0: trading around 1% higher. Gas Buddy says gasoline prices have dropped 60 cents in the last month, but are still up 85 cents a gallon since President Trump and Israel went to war with Iran.
1: That memorandum of understanding Trump signed with Iran just over a week ago is already fraying. Under that agreement, Iran promised to reopen the strait. Instead, it's been trying to control it, warning ships they could be in danger if they pass the strait without the country's permission.
0: ABC's Selena Wang, a U.S. official, says Iran's weekend attacks on American locations failed, that all the drones and missiles were shot down, intercepted, or failed to reach their targets. Israel has resumed attacking southern Lebanon, and Pakistan carried out a ground operation along the Afghan border, killing 29 people that it calls militants. ABC's Melissa Adan is in Utah, where fires are now claiming lives.
2: The all-out effort to contain multiple wildfires burning across the West, now turning deadly. Three firefighters were killed, two others hurt, battling a fire at the Utah-Colorado border.
0: Six of the seven big fires still burning are listed at 0% containment. Drought and record low snowpack helping fuel the flames. Utah's governor limiting fireworks for the fourth. In Venezuela, dogs are sniffing out humans buried alive in the earthquakes, some being rescued alive 4 days later. ABC's Marcus Moore.
3: U.S. teams bringing highly trained urban search and rescue dogs. Their unique senses piercing the rubble and helping to find those trapped underneath. Researchers estimate nearly 60,000 buildings were damaged or destroyed. The death toll remains at more than 1,400 people.
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0: France reports around 1,000 additional deaths during last week's heat wave. In Germany, Berlin police used water cannon to cool down the crowds. The World Health Organization says Europe is the fastest warming continent and needs to do something more to protect people. Record-breaking heat expected here this week, reports ABC meteorologist Leslie Lopez.
9: Many states, millions of people under this dangerous heat wave. This is going to be a long, protracted event. We're looking at 103 degrees out towards Chicago as a heat index. Also out towards Nashville, 102, getting into Detroit, 97. That's all moving out towards the east to areas like New York, 103 by Wednesday, 106 by Thursday.
0: Yeah, but get this, a freeze warning. Yes, for below 32 across northeast Nevada. Can a democratic socialist message win nationally? New York City Mayor Zoran Mamdani tells ABC News yes.
10: And what these candidates offer is a vision that extends beyond the midterms. It extends beyond 2028. It speaks to what makes so many of us proud to be Democrats. It speaks to a vision that goes back to a New Deal understanding of what working people deserve. And I'll tell you that for too long, that kind of politics, you can only find it in history books, and we need to bring it back to the present day.
0: On the question of Israel as a Jewish state, he said that any state that privileges one religion over the other is one I can't tell you I support, whether it's Israel or Saudi Arabia or anywhere else. World Cup knockout round, SoFi Stadium, Canada, over South Africa. Wayne Cabot, ABC News.
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2: Mainly cloudy skies expected tonight with a chance of thunderstorms. Lows dip down to about 67. Southeast winds 8 to 15 miles per hour. Chance of thunderstorms tomorrow, 94. Lows level off around 77 tomorrow night. Slight chance for storms. I'm meteorologist Paul Frombly with your weatherology forecast on WHBY. Currently, it's 76 degrees.
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4: This is Lee Habib, and this is Our American Stories, and we tell stories about everything here on this show, from the arts to sports, and from business to history, and everything in between, including your stories. 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They're some of our favorites. And this next story comes to us, well, Greg Hengler brings it to us, and actually the person providing this story is a listener in Colorado.
5: Charles Tex Watson was just a young guy from Texas in 1969 when he came under the spell of drugs and Charles Manson and helped kill seven people. Watson attended Cal State Los Angeles but dropped out less than half a semester later, got a job selling wigs, and began living it up in the party scene of Los Angeles. One fateful evening, he was driving home and picked up a hitchhiker. In Watson's words, "Hitchhikers were pretty common on Sunset Boulevard, and I pulled over to pick one up. When he told me his name was Dennis Wilson, it didn't mean anything to me. But when he said he was one of the Beach Boys, I was impressed." Wilson, the Beach Boys' drummer, then directed Watson to his home on Sunset Boulevard in the Pacific Palisades area of Los Angeles. Watson was shocked when he pulled up. In the living room, Watson found a man sitting on the floor with his guitar, surrounded by six young women. "He looked up," Watson later recalled, "and the first thing I felt was a sort of gentleness, an embracing kind of acceptance and love. Another man at the house introduced them. This is Charlie, Charlie Manson." On August 9th, 1969, under the direction of Charles Manson, Watson and three other Manson girls murdered pregnant actress Sharon Tate and four other people on Benedict Canyon. The following night, Manson accompanied the previous night's killers and supervised the murder of two more victims in Los Feliz. These murders are considered some of the most gruesome and shocking in American history. Tex Watson stayed in Los Angeles for almost 2 months before fleeing to Texas, where he was arrested. But it's those 2 months following the Manson murders where the story from our listener in Colorado picks up. Here's Patty Kingsbaker.
6: This story happened in 1969. I had graduated from high school in Miami and moved out to California to live with my brother, who was living in Los Angeles at the time. And it was the 60s. My brother was 10 years older than me. So we kind of, you know, it felt like we had really grown up in different generations. I mean, our ideals. And he was a little worried about me being a hippie and maybe going down the wrong path with him at this time of my life. So I had been in Los Angeles for a year, had gotten to know a few people and, you know, was doing the things that kids in the 60s did. You know, and one of the days I was with a friend of mine and I'm not sure why I was hitchhiking. Either I didn't have a car yet. It was kind of probably right after I got there. But we had hitchhiked from the valley, San Fernando Valley, over to the beach. And when my brother heard about it, he about lost his mind. And he was like, "No, no, you were not hit." Anyway, so I eventually got a car. And, you know, it was a time when things were just more opened and a lot of people were hitchhiking and, you know, we picked people up, you know, it was just what happened. But this one night I had been over in Malibu with some friends and I was coming back into the valley, and it was coming through Topanga Canyon. And when I made the turn off Pacific Coast Highway, there was this guy. It was raining. It was like torrential raining. And there was this guy on the side of the road, and so I pulled over. A, he was out there in the middle of this rainstorm, and B, that's just what we did back then. So I pulled over, but as soon as he opened the door and got in my car, I just got this sick feeling. I don't know what evil is. I don't know what it is. But I felt it. I was scared. I was absolutely scared. And I was like, I knew right then I had made a mistake letting this guy in my car. But there was nothing I could do. He's there. So we're driving through Topanga Canyon. Now, I mean, and it is torrential rain, and there are mudslides on the road. I'm scared. I'm having to go much slower than I would have gone through the canyon. I'm just thinking, God, get me to the other side of this canyon. And he was going to Reseda. I remember that. And I lived in Woodland Hills, which is another part of the San Fernando Valley. But I just wanted him out of my car. And he was trying to engage me in conversation. And I was just like, I finally just said, you know, I really can't talk. I can't talk. I really just need to concentrate on the road and my driving. I just can't talk. I've never felt anything like that before. So when we got to the other end of Topanga Canyon, I just pulled over and I said, I'm really sorry, but I'm going a different direction and I need to leave you here. And he was like, okay. And he got out and there was no incident. I mean, there's nothing bad happened, but it was just that feeling just stuck with me. And I was just like, I didn't get it. It was a few months later that I picked up the paper one day, and on the front of the paper were the pictures of the Manson family. And the guy who was in my car that night was Tex Watson. Needless to say, I've never picked up another hitchhiker, ever. That was enough. That night, just that feeling taught me not to do that. And there's been times I've passed people that I think, oh, but I just have never been able to bring myself to do it.
4: Oh, that's a heck of a hitchhiker story, picking up Tex Watson, one of the worst killers and murderers of all time, and she could feel evil. Patty Kingsbaker's story, a great listener's story, a really awful hitchhiker story, here on Our American Stories.

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0: And we return to Our American Stories, and now it's time for another Rule of Law story as a part of our Rule of Law series, where we show you what happens when there's either an absence or presence of the rule of law in our lives. Here's our own Monty Montgomery with the story of a particularly dark time in our nation's history.
1: We value our rights. They're important. And for the most part, they're protected. But on January 3rd, 1920, the rule of law in this country faced an unprecedented threat. Here's Larry Reed, President Emeritus of the Foundation for Economic Education, or FEE, with more.
2: It was on the morning of January 3rd, 1920, that Americans woke up to discover just how little their own government regarded the cherished Bill of Rights. It was during the night that some 4,000 of their fellow citizens were rounded up and jailed for what amounted, in most cases, to no good reason at all and no due process either. This was the worst night of the Palmer raids. They're largely forgotten today, but unfortunately they shouldn't be. They were a horrific, shameful episode in American history, one of the lowest moments for liberty since King George III quartered troops in private homes. The terror during the wee hours of January 3rd, 1920, literally shocked and frightened Americans from coast to coast.
1: But to understand why the Palmer raids occurred, you have to understand the times in which they happened and know about the other infractions on civil liberties that occurred in tandem with them.
2: During this time, roughly from the start of the First World War, or American entry, I should say, into World War I, and 1920, there was widespread suppression of speech and print publication. The Wilson administration knew that many Americans were conflicted about whether or not we should enter the First World War. And so, as a response to that, it launched a sweeping propaganda campaign to instill hatred of both the German enemy abroad and disloyalty at home. Wilson himself publicly stated that disloyalty to the war effort, quote, must be crushed out, and that disloyal citizens had sacrificed their right to civil liberties like free speech and expression. Under intense pressure from the president, the Congress passed the Espionage Act. Any person who made, quote, false reports or false statements with intent to interfere with the official war effort could be punished with 20 years in prison or a fine of $10,000. And in today's money, that would be about $250,000. It was amended in May 1918 by the Sedition Act, which made the repression even worse. That made it a crime to write or speak anything disloyal or abusive about the government, about the Constitution, the flag, or a U.S. military uniform. Now, you can just imagine how arbitrary such a provision in law is and how terrible the implementation of it is. It was totally arbitrary and quite abusive towards a lot of people. A good example of the administration's repression concerns the Hutterites. The Hutterites were pacifists, a religious community in the upper Great Plains, primarily North and South Dakota. And his administration, Wilson's, harassed and imprisoned Hutterite men who opposed the draft. Two of them were actually killed in federal custody. Finally, the Hutterites did what they'd been forced to do so many times in their history. They picked up and left. The entire population of Hutterites in America, an estimated 11,000, left the country and migrated to Canada. Wilson's attorney general strongly encouraged Americans to spy on each other. He wanted them to become what he called volunteer detectives and report every suspicion to the Justice Department. And in a matter of months, the department was receiving about 1,500 accusations of disloyalty every single day. And meantime, the Postmaster General, Albert Burleson, jumped into the cause with both feet. He ordered that local postmasters must send him any publications they discovered that might embarrass the government. The post office even began destroying certain mail instead of delivering it, even banning certain magazines altogether. In one case, an issue of a particular periodical was outlawed for no more reason than it suggested that the war be paid for by taxes instead of loans. Reverend Clarence Waldron is a great example of how personal this repression was. He distributed a pamphlet claiming that the war was unchristian. That's all he did. And for that, he was sentenced to 15 years. In another case, there was a filmmaker named Robert Goldstein, and he got a 10-year prison sentence for producing a movie about the American Revolution. It was called The Spirit of 76, and his crime was depicting the British in a negative light, which, of course, in 1776, they were on the other side, but they were allies now, so that sort of thing was a no-no.
1: The administration was violating the rule of law by throwing the First Amendment to the curb in order to advance their political position, which you can't do because we're a nation of laws. Another dramatic violation of the rule of law was the Palmer raids themselves, which violated the right to due process for many people who had done nothing wrong.
2: The Palmer raids really describe a couple different days, 2 months apart. They're named for Wilson's Attorney General, A. Mitchell Palmer, but he staged the first of the raids on November 7th, 1919, and he had J. Edgar Hoover, we know as, of course, the longtime head of the FBI. He had a young J. Edgar Hoover spearheading the operation, and federal agents scooped up hundreds of alleged radicals, subversives, communists, anarchists, undesirable but legal immigrants in 12 cities. On that November 1919 day alone, some 650 in New York City. Now, the second round of Palmer raids was the bigger one. It was January 2nd, 1920, that very night and the wee hours of the next morning. That was when the largest, the most aggressive batch of federal raids was carried out. It was a night of terror, about 4,000 arrests across 23 states, often without legitimate search warrants. The arrestees were frequently tossed into makeshift jails in substandard conditions. Leftists and leftist organizations were the targets, but even visitors to their meeting halls were caught up in the dragnet. Beatings, even in police stations, were not uncommon. The Attorney General, Mr. Palmer, actually said, quote, "If some of my agents out in the field were a little rough and unkind, or short and curt with these alien agitators, I think it might well be overlooked." Well, he overlooked things like the First Amendment as well. The First Amendment to the United States Constitution is the bedrock of American liberty. Everything flows from that, because the First Amendment says, very specifically, Congress shall make no law, not some law, not occasional law, but Congress shall make no law respecting an establishment of religion or prohibiting the free exercise thereof or abridging the freedom of speech or of the press or the right of the people peaceably to assemble and to petition the government for a redress of grievances. Well, the middle part of that, the prohibition against abridging the freedom of speech and of the press, is pivotal. I mean, once freedoms of speech and press are muzzled by a government, it does not typically stop there. And so, to me, the First Amendment is so critically important, and so few people in the history of the world have been afforded the kind of protections that it is supposed to guarantee. We know from the experience under the Wilson administration that if government can take an inch, it will, and it will take a mile beyond it. Fortunately, a new administration came into office and got rid of a lot of this stuff. But we should look back and be able to say to ourselves that that is a frightful experience in the repression of civil liberties that the First Amendment prohibited. And we're not going to let that ever happen again.
0: And a special thanks to Larry Reed of the Foundation for Economic Education. And what a story about the Palmer raids. The Voltaire quote, "I disapprove of what you say, but I will defend to the death your right to say it." That's what the First Amendment is really all about. Our Rule of Law series, The Palmer Raids, a story about government power and government abuse, here on Our American Stories.
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0: This is Our American Stories, and up next, a story from one of our listeners, Jamie Scott. Jamie now tells a story about how, because of a simple DNA test, his family went from 2 to 10 within the span of a few months. Take it away, Jamie.
21: I've got an interesting story to tell you. It's all about family. You see, when I was born in September of 1963, I was put up for adoption. I didn't realize this till years later, of course. I was adopted by a wonderful man and woman, Ted and Sandra Scott. And I was raised in Concord, North Carolina, which is in Cabarrus County in the beautiful heart of North Carolina in the Piedmont region. Had a good raising. They treated me good. They took care of me. They provided for my needs, loved me to death, and treated me just like their own son. See, Mom and Dad didn't think they could have any children, so when they adopted me, they figured that I would be it. However, my little brother surprised them a couple of years later and came along. I found out when I was a few years old about my adoption because there was a mean lady that my mom worked with that one time said to me when I was about 4 or 5 years old that my mommy was not really my mommy. You want to talk about breaking a kid? I didn't know what that meant. And, of course, I told my mom about it, and she got very upset. I don't know what she did to that lady, but I'm sure it wasn't nice. But she sat down and explained to me that yes, I had been adopted, that somebody else had given birth to me, and that they had gone in, they wanted a child, they chose a child, they wanted somebody for their very own, and they went and chose me. And they also described to me how Paul talks about in the scripture that when we accept Jesus Christ as our Lord and Savior, we're adopted into the family of God. We become His sons by adoption. And it's just exactly the same process. If God could do it, why can't others do it? So that made me pretty good with the whole adoption thing. I didn't have a problem with it. But like most kids who are adopted, and I'm sure all of them do, I haven't talked to a ton of them, but every single one I've ever spoken to has always said that you always wonder why. Why were you given up for adoption? Why weren't you kept? What, and you assume, like children do, what's wrong with me that they gave me away? Not thinking as we do later on when we're parents and when we're having our own children that it was very possible that they did what was best for me. You never know for sure, but you know, you always have that thought in the back of your head. Well, I went to U.S. military, retired from the Navy, had families, children, even adopted a son. Regular life. Didn't give it much thought. Every now and then I would consider it and think about it, but didn't give it much thought. Until my dad, he was in his 80s at this time. Mom had already passed away. And he was thinking about this Ancestry.com thing and wanted to know what his background DNA was, where his family had come from. I mean, he knew his mother and father and that whole background, but he was wondering. So, of course, he went ahead and did the DNA. And then he got it, and he was all excited about it. He had Scottish and Welsh and a whole bunch of different things in his background. And then he said, isn't that nice to know that we've got that in our background? And I looked at him kind of funny, and, of course, then he realized that, you know, I don't have the same background as him. And he said, well, why don't you do it? And I said, well, I'll do it one day, Dad. Maybe I'll do it. I don't need to do it. I'm perfectly happy with the father I have. Of course, that made him happy. And I knew that while he would want me to go ahead and do it because he thought it was the right thing to do, it would have bothered him when I found out if I found another family. It would have bothered him. So I didn't worry about it. A couple years later, Dad passed away. And I really hadn't thought about it until I was actually listening to Our American Stories, and it was in the month of November. I'm pretty sure it was in November, which is supposed to be something like adoption month, and there was a lot of these adoption stories, and I thought, oh, I think I better, now's the time to do that DNA test. So I ordered the Ancestry DNA test in November, right around Thanksgiving time frame, and I went ahead, did it, sent it off. I got the results of my Ancestry DNA test on Christmas Eve, 2018. It said that I had two first cousins, and I thought, well, that's interesting. So I opened up the Ancestry, saw I had a gentleman named Daniel and a gentleman named Scott. Didn't know the names, didn't know anything about them. But I did, went ahead and shot them an email off and said, hey, it seems that we're first cousins. Just want to let you know that I'm adopted and I'm trying to find out things about my natural family. And it appears that we're cousins. Scott didn't reply to me at all. He didn't know what to think. I think he noticed it right away for several days. I did speak to his mother later, and she told me that he had, by the time he emailed her and asked her what she knew, the rest of the family was already aware of me. But anyway, Daniel responded to me within a half an hour. Said he was on his way to a Christmas party, but that I looked a lot like his grandfather. And he sent me some pictures of his grandfather. His name was John Ed Ferguson, and lived in Cabarrus County, North Carolina. So he had passed away several years earlier, so he wasn't alive at the time, but I did look a lot like him. He also called, spoke to his mother, Sue, who lived in New York on Long Island area. And Sue contacted me a couple days later and said that we talked for a little bit, told her what I was trying to do, and I was trying to figure out my family. So she said she would take a DNA test. So we were waiting for the results of Sue's DNA test to see where and how we were related when I got an email from Ancestry telling me that I had a close relative had popped up. So I opened up Ancestry and looked, and I had a lady named Catherine Joy Binkley listed as possible even sister. I contacted her and found out that she was adopted also. She was a year younger than myself and had also been adopted. And that her son had gotten her the DNA test for Christmas that year. And she had done it and sent in the information. So I got hers back around February. Contacted Sue. So she came back in March. And it came back in March and she was my half-sister. It also showed that she was Joy's half-sister. So it appears that we all share the same father. So it was pretty excited to get Sue as a sister and to get Joy as a sister. And then to kind of find out that Sue was actually one of seven. That my biological father, John Ed Ferguson, had been married and had had six children, then had gotten a divorce. Back in the time, which was odd, he was actually able to keep the children, and his ex-wife moved to Arizona, where later on she had more children, of whom I've met Mary, who says, you know, we may not be related by blood, but you're still my brother. So anyway, then he remarried and had a daughter named Robin. It just appears that during the time, about 3 years that he was divorced, he produced me with some woman as yet unknown, and produced my sister Joy, and we did discover who her biological mother was, where she'd also passed as well. But it's wonderful because here I went from having one brother whom I love very much to having many brothers and sisters. It's wonderful to have family. It's fantastic to have family.
1: And a special thanks to Jamie Scott for sharing his story, and great work as always by Monty. And by the way, you now know that we really mean it when we say your stories are our favorites. Jamie Scott's story here on Our American Stories.

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16: And we continue with Our American Stories. The story of Sergeant Alvin York is a celebrated chapter in American history. Though he tried to avoid war for religious reasons, York became one of the most notable heroes of World War I for his actions in October of 1918. Here to tell the story is Elliot Drago. He is the Jack Miller Center's editorial officer and historian. Take it away, Elliot.
6: Alvin's eyes scanned the valley. Everywhere he looked, young men fell like the long grass before the mowing machine. "Where's the artillery?" he wondered. Nearby, a panicked sergeant commanded his men to outflank the machine gunners perched in the surrounding hills. They could maybe, just maybe, dislodge the Germans and take the rail station. At the very least, they needed to get out of the valley. Now. As if on cue, the American artillery rained hellfire down upon the valley, creating havoc among both American and German soldiers. Sergeant Alvin C. York and 16 other soldiers sprang into action. The smoke and brush obscured them as they flitted up and over the hill. What greeted them on the other side seemed absurd. 70 German soldiers eating their breakfast. A mess of beefsteaks, jellies, jams, and loaf bread all around amidst the morning fog. Born in the hills of Fentress County, Tennessee in 1887, Alvin C. York's early life resembled that of other legendary American frontiersmen. Like Daniel Boone and Davy Crockett, he lived in a log cabin, endured an impoverished upbringing, possessed little formal schooling, and spent countless hours exploring and hunting in the forest and hills around his family's home. A gambling, hard-drinking pugilist as a young man, the death of his best friend in a bar fight served as a wake-up call. York gave up the life of a drunken, fist-fighting wastrel and converted to Christianity, becoming a pacifist as well as one of his local church's elders, even leading the choir with his mellifluous voice. York's conversion and pacifism occurred just as war broke out in Europe and a subsequent draft was instated in the United States. York received his draft card in June 1917. Next to the question, "Do you claim exemption from draft?" he wrote, "Yes, don't want to fight." The Army ignored York's words and instructed him to report for basic training at Camp Gordon, Georgia. There, he became a walking, talking paradox to his fellow soldiers. Despite his fondness for quoting Bible verses and stubborn pacifism, he was the deadliest marksman in camp, drawing from years of experience hunting and shooting in Tennessee. Living this paradox eventually brought York to a breaking point, prompting a long debate with his commanding officer over Christianity and war's fundamental dictum, kill or be killed. Luckily for York, his commanding officer granted him a short leave to meditate on these thoughts and feelings. York retreated to Tennessee, wandering for days through his childhood forests, and experienced an epiphany. God wanted him to fight for his country to help rid the world of evil. Along with the rest of the men in Company G of the 328th Infantry Regiment, Corporal York was sent to the hellish front lines of Western Europe. Mired in the bloody muck of trench warfare for 4 years, at times advancing barely a few hundred yards with each charge across no man's land, Allied forces in Europe welcomed the arrival of American troops in June 1917. The Americans had fought in Europe for roughly a year by the time York and his company arrived, and it was clear the Allies now carried the necessary momentum to launch a great offensive, the 1918 Meuse-Argonne campaign, in which the Allies planned to attack the heavily defended Germans positioned in the almost impenetrable Argonne Forest, push them all the way back to the Meuse River to cut off a crucial German railroad junction and potentially collapse the entire German front. For perspective, the Allied forces sought to take territory in a matter of weeks that they could not conquer in the previous 4 years. Here on the front lines of the Meuse-Argonne campaign was the crackshot pacifist Alvin C. York. He and 16 other soldiers, a hodgepodge of survivors from the firefight in the valley, had stumbled upon the breakfasting Germans, all of whom were unarmed, save for their lieutenant. Knowing they were outnumbered at least 4-1 and behind enemy lines, the Americans screamed, "Put them up!" at the enemy soldiers. The Germans obeyed, as many believed the 17 Americans in front of them were merely the tip of an Allied offensive. The two sides stared blankly at each other until a few German machine gunners from a nearby hill opened fire on the Americans, killing 6 and wounding 3. With the Americans distracted, the German lieutenant seized the opportunity and blew his whistle. all the unarmed Germans hit the ground, leaving the bewildered Americans standing alone. The lieutenant yelled to the other German machine gunners on the hill, who cut down all but three of the Americans. "I was right out there in the open," York later wrote. True to form, he stood his ground and aimed his rifle at the machine gunners. As he said, "Just like we often shoot at the targets in the shooting matches in the mountains of Tennessee, and it was just about the same distance, but the targets here were bigger. I just couldn't miss a German's head or body at that distance, and I didn't. Besides, it weren't no time to miss know-how. Every time a head come up, I done knocked it down." York killed at least 20 of the 30 machine gunners in that fashion, and then shot and killed six more German soldiers who made the mistake of charging him. The German lieutenant could not believe his eyes. Speaking to York in English, he pleaded, "If you won't shoot anymore, I will make them give up." He blew his whistle again, prompting the remaining gunners to disarm and gather in front of York, who now found himself in charge of over 100 enemy prisoners. He did not bask in any military gusto or martial bravado. Instead, York felt a deep sense of responsibility and magnanimity toward the prisoners. They came under heavy German and American shelling as they approached the American lines, prompting York to order the Germans to run as fast as they could. He later explained how, "There was nothing to be gained by having any more of them wounded or killed. They'd done surrender to me, and it was up to me to look after them." Due to York's efforts, he safely led 132 German prisoners to American lines. A dumbfounded lieutenant met him outside of the American command post and asked, "York, have you captured the whole German army?" "I have a tolerable few," York replied. One might expect a war hero to revel in their newfound celebrity upon their return to the United States, to city streets festooned with patriotic decor and broad metropolitan avenues alive with ticker tape parades. York certainly felt honored by these festivities, but even after receiving the Congressional Medal of Honor, York remained circumspect about his surging popularity. Always more comfortable surrounded by the bucolic Tennessee hills, he returned to his native state, married his childhood sweetheart, and turned down lucrative offers from vaudeville promoters, stage producers, and film directors. He refused to exploit his fame for personal gain. However, York's experiences in the First World War did change him. He saw the violence and folly of modern industrial warfare firsthand and longed to harness the positive aspects of an increasingly mechanized world. His time at war inspired his life mission, raising money to promote educational opportunities for the children of Tennessee. In 1926, York wrote, "When I went out into that big outside world, I realized how uneducated I was and what a terrible handicap it was. I was called to lead my people toward a sensible, modern education." 3 years later, he founded the Alvin C. York Institute near his childhood home in Tennessee. This private school provided free education for the children of Fentress County, many of whom languished in poverty, and emphasized the teaching of agricultural and industrial arts. Unfortunately, the precarities of the Great Depression disrupted the school's funding, forcing York to mortgage his farm and take loans to keep the school operating. By 1937, the dire straits of the school's finances led to its takeover by the state of Tennessee and the undeserved demotion of York as school administrator. Regardless of the state's takeover of the school, York put his dreams into practice. He never stopped fundraising to educate the youth of his state and region. His deep sense of responsibility toward helping those close to him and those who needed the most help cemented his magnanimous legacy, from American and German soldiers to children from the Tennessee hills. Decades after the war, York was asked by a reporter, "How do you want to be remembered?" Rather than focus on his wartime heroics, he gave his characteristic modest answer, "For improving education in Tennessee."
17: And a terrific job on the production, editing, and storytelling by our own Greg Hengler. And a special thanks to Elliot Drago. He's the Jack Miller Center's editorial officer and historian. And the Jack Miller Center is a nationwide network of scholars and teachers dedicated to educating the next generation about America's founding principles and history. And we're proud to call them partners here on Our American Stories. To learn more, visit jackmillercenter.org. And what a story you heard about Sergeant Alvin York, born in rural Tennessee. Log cabin life, little schooling, but one heck of a shot. Spent all of his time outdoors, led the pugilistic and drinking life until he didn't, converting to Christianity, And then came that moment where he had to ask himself what God required of him as he went to serve his country. And ultimately, my goodness, he became one of our great warriors. The story of Sergeant Alvin York, here on Our American Stories.
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1: July 4th week, from what ABC's Andrew Dimbert is hearing, the price of gas won't be enough to cancel road trips, and the price of plane tickets won't stop people from flying.
2: The TSA is expecting to screen about 18.7 million passengers between Tuesday and July 6th, with Thursday, July 2nd, projected to be the busiest day as more than 3 million people take to the air. AAA says a record 72.2 million Americans will travel at least 50 miles from home over the holiday, surpassing last year's record.
1: A pair of legs covered in dust were unearthed by earthquake rescue teams from Virginia, France, and Venezuela. Teams gently carrying the man from the structure where he'd been trapped for 4 days, his body slack, but still gripping his phone. Then came his young son, pulled shirtless and almost unresponsive, the teams bursting out into applause as hopes of finding survivors is dimming, the death toll climbing to 1,450. Dangerously high temperatures this week from the Midwest to the Gulf Coast to the Northeast. 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
1: Tragedy as wildfires burn across the West. ABC's Melissa Adun is in Utah.
9: Three firefighters were killed, two others hurt, battling a fire at the Utah-Colorado border. Officials say they were trapped by the fire with no escape. First responders honoring them with the procession in Grand Junction, Colorado.
1: Comedian Bill Maher being awarded the Mark Twain Prize for American Humor tonight at the Kennedy Center, with President Trump not in attendance. A tarp covers where Trump's name was removed. Supergirl wasn't super enough to leap to the top of the box office this weekend.
10: Let's play!
11: Toy Story 5 picked up another $70 million in its second weekend, topping the box office after making the strongest debut of the year last weekend.
12: This does not look like this is going to end well.
11: Supergirl was this weekend's big new release, but only managed to collect $38 million, below what Warner Brothers had been projecting.
13: I wish Nikki Freeman loved me more than anyone in the entire world.
11: And the low-budget horror hit Obsession took in just under $10 million 7 weeks into its run. Mike Dubusky, ABC News.
1: Canada advances in the knockout round at the World Cup, beating South Africa 1-0 today at SoFi Stadium in Los Angeles. Wimbledon begins tomorrow with Serena Williams making her singles return, but with some players limiting media appearances, accusing the All England Club of being too stingy with the prize money. I'm Wayne Cabot, ABC News.
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18: Mainly cloudy skies expected tonight with a chance of thunderstorms. Lows dip down to about 67. Southeast winds 8 to 15 miles per hour. Chance of thunderstorms tomorrow, 94. Lows level off around 77 tomorrow night. Slight chance for

0: storms. I'm meteorologist Paul Trombley with your weatherology forecast on WHBY. Currently, it's 76 degrees.
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1: Welcome back to another hour of the weekend edition of Intelligent Medicine. Lots more to discuss this hour, plus your phone calls you get through by calling 877-726-8255. In a moment, we'll talk about rethinking sugar. Permit me to deviate slightly from dietary orthodoxy, because maybe zero tolerance for sugar could set us back. We'll find out in just a moment. 877-726-8255, our number. 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
2: Hi, Dr. Hoffman. I have a friend who's a 66-year-old male who had aquablation surgery for a very enlarged prostate. And now, after the surgery, he has strictures, urethral strictures. Could you please tell me what you think might be the best course of action to rectify this for long-term success? Thank you.
1: Okay, yeah, we're talking about something called BPH, which is benign prostatic hyperplasia, which afflicts, it's a universal thing that happens to men as they age. They get larger and larger prostates, and that can cause problems with urination, urinary frequency, double dribbling, which is illegal in the NBA, but very common in older men, difficulty starting and stopping the stream, and requires a remedy. Now, when I was first in my medical training, a type of treatment that was done for this was called a TURP, transurethral resection of the prostate. And what they did is they put a device up the urethra, with a rotating blade, and they kind of shaved away at the prostate and shrunk it down. And that was a rather brutal way to treat enlarged prostate. Indeed, some men achieved relief, but it traumatized the urethra, and there was a high incidence of what can be caused called urethral strictures, which means that there is scarring of the urethra, which is in both men and women, but in men it extends from the bladder through the penis, and you have difficulty with the urinary stream, and you can also have retention of fluid in your bladder, and that can cause damage to your bladder. It can back up to the kidneys. It's no picnic, so often that has to be treated. So these days, they've got modern ways of treating BPH, but they all involve some kind of shrinking treatment for the prostate, a form of ablation, which means, fancy word means getting rid of. And they use different techniques. And it's kind of like, you know, you go to a restaurant and, you know, you order fish, and they say, well, how would you like your fish prepared? Would you like it sautéed? Would you like it sous vide? Would you like it broiled? You know, different ways you can have your fish prepared. And the different ways you can have your BPH treated with ablation. You can have aqua ablation, which is using a robotic, heat-free, high-pressure water jet combined with ultrasound that removes the excess tissue. And it's heat-free, so it's said to minimize the risk of damage to the surrounding nerves and lowers the chances of sexual side effects, which can occur. And, you know, the bothersome side effect of this is what's called retrograde ejaculation, is that you have orgasm, and instead of the semen coming out, it goes back in to your bladder. It's not a fairly common side effect of treatments to the prostate. There's also water vapor thermal ablation, which injects steam into the obstructed prostate tissue. And then there's also something that is abbreviated TUNA, transurethral needle ablation, which uses radio frequency energy delivered via needles passed through the urethra to destroy the excess tissue. And then there's laser ablation, which sounds, you know, very James Bond, using concentrated laser light, you know, that scene from Goldfinger, where Goldfinger has James Bond tied down to a slab, and there's a laser pointed at his private parts, and Bond famously says, "Goldfinger, you expect me to talk?" And Goldfinger replies, "No, Mr. Bond, I expect you to die." But all these treatments are intended to minimize destruction, and they're designed to be precision treatments that get at the prostate tissue without damaging normal tissue or ancillary adjacent tissue. But many of them are administered via the urethra. You know, they have to go in through the urethra. And so in so doing, they can damage the urethra, and you can get scarring of the urethra, which causes strictures. So what do you do for that? Well, once you have that done, it's kind of like a Humpty Dumpty problem. It's not like, you know, it's like all the king's horses and all the king's men. You can't take a supplement for that. Diet doesn't matter. It's a structural problem that has to be fixed. And they can go in a couple of ways. They can do an office procedure, which is called dilation, where they insert something in the prostate, obviously under anesthesia, because this can be painful, and usually a local anesthetic, and not completely knocking you out, but sedating you mildly and reducing discomfort locally. And they use kind of an expanding balloon that they move back and forth, and they can dilate this blocked channel. If that is not effective, then it could be a matter of surgery, where you actually have to go in and in some way remove the obstruction and clear out the blocked urethra. So there's a couple of ways to deal with it, but I wish I could tell you that there was some natural way, you know, like take this or that or the other thing, and it'll kind of rotor-rooter the urethral obstruction and take it out. But it, unfortunately, you need a procedure to correct that, and I think that's relatively uncommon, but an acknowledged known consequence of some of these BPH treatments is that you can damage the urethra and have urethral strictures. So there you go. 877-726-8255. Well, if your quest for longevity feels overwhelming, you know, there's so many options, you just don't know where to start. Well, here's some good news. 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Also, they've got great skincare products and other forms of MitoPure capsules and powder for you to choose among. All right, this item, you know, I got to say, ding me for deviating a little bit from dietary orthodoxy, because a lot of people have demonized sugar, and rightly so, because there's too much sugar in our diets. We're consuming enormous amounts of sugar. And I've recognized this for a long time. I hearken back to the 1970s when Bill Dufty wrote a book called Sugar Blues that revolutionized our understanding of how sugar caused harms and was addictive and permeated our food supply. But a new study confirms what the Archies once sang about. Remember that song? A little ditty. Sugar, sugar, honey, honey, pour a little sugar on it, baby. Remember that old song from the Archies? It seems like we're on an anti-sugar jihad, but I believe that sugar can be used as a condiment. I use half a teaspoon of sugar in my morning tea. I find it just is a flavor balancer for tea, which can be kind of bitter. I'm not too worried about the effects of just small amounts of sugar. And it turns out that a study vindicates my viewpoint. Why cutting sugar out of your diet might not be as healthy as it sounds. According to a new study, and admittedly this study was done in experimental animals, in rats, what they found is that they put rats on a no-sugar diet, zero sugar, and it didn't change their weight. They didn't lose weight, but they started having changes that were harmful to their microbiome. The mice on the strict zero-sugar diet did not gain weight. Well, that's good. But their microbiome was damaged. It turns out that certain families of good bacteria rely on simple sugars to survive. And with no sugar, zero sugar in their diet, the production of these important fuels made by bacteria within microbiome caused the gut to lose a main energy source, and the gut barrier began to break down. And a strict diet helped kill off helpful microbes that assist the immune system. So these mice turned out they had some problems. They developed leaky gut. Bacterial toxins slipped through the damaged gut wall and circulated throughout their bodies, generating an immune response that was harmful. So this research suggests that aggressively removing every last vestige of sugar from your meals might actually backfire. And I'm not saying, you know, for some people it's got to be, you know, it's like drinks. You know, some people, zero tolerance for alcohol. For most people, just small amounts of sugar. And I don't consume sugar in any other form. I, you know, avoid desserts, sugary desserts. Wedding, birthday party, graduation. Okay, try sample something. But complete avoidance of sugar might come with some adverse consequences. As counterintuitive as it seems, this study is thought-provoking. 877-726-8255 is our number, and this is Intelligent Medicine.

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13: Back to Intelligent Medicine, Dr. Ronald Hoffman here. The way to get through to us is 877-726-8255. You'll be prompted to record a question, and then we will use that question on a future episode of Intelligent Medicine. Could be a comment, too. We enjoy comments or your personal experiences, but keep it brief, because time is limited. 877-726-8255. Okay, let's go.
14: What can you tell me about the patch that is supposed to help you digest lactose? It is called Lactose Relief Patch, made by a company named Barriere, B-A-R-R-I-E-R-E. 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Thanks.
13: Okay, well, Barriere rhymes with Derriere, and that's kind of what I think about that particular company, because they offer patches that deliver various nutrients through the skin. And the skin can be a vehicle for absorption of certain things. You can take, you know, for example, if you're seasick, you can take a scopolamine patch. And usually those are administered like kind of behind the ear where the skin is thin. And people, you know, you see those patches on when you take ocean voyages. People who are prone to seasickness wear them, and yeah, it does get absorbed. But vitamins and minerals, for the most part, do not get absorbed very well through the skin. And then there's the notion that you can use a patch to relieve your lactose intolerance. Now, what is lactose intolerance? So the inability to digest a certain sugar, which is called lactose, break it down. And most adults lose the ability to digest milk at some point. Usually children can digest lactose, but then you have the lack of the lactose persistent gene, which is present in some cultures that rely on dairy for a long time. Simply doesn't work. You know, you go to the website and they have a lot of testimonials. 85% of users reported experiencing little or no digestive discomfort after using the patch. That's a placebo effect. And one of the things that happens is you can actually improve your lactose intolerance by challenging yourself with little bits of lactose. You'll actually reacquire, through changes in your microbiome, the ability to digest, you know, moderate amounts of lactose. You won't be able to drink like a quart of milk at one point, but it's actually scientifically implausible that you're going to the key substance that you need for digesting lactose is lactase, and it's only made in the intestinal tract, and you're not going to get it in a patch. So, you know, pays your money and you takes your chances.

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4: Mainly cloudy skies expected tonight with a chance of thunderstorms. Lows dip down to about 67. Southeast winds 8 to 15 miles per hour. Chance of thunderstorms tomorrow, 94. Lows level off around 77 tomorrow night. Slight chance for storms. I'm meteorologist Paul Trombley with your weatherology forecast on WHBY. Currently, it's 76 degrees.
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11: Welcome back to Shelter Medicine. Dr. Ronald Hoffman here. Our number is 877-726-8255. I personally take CBD, not THC, although sometimes just really tiny amounts of THC can synergize with CBD to address pain, to assist relaxation, and promote sleep. I take a CBD gummy before bedtime. But it's not just about knocking me out. There may be health benefits associated with CBD, according to a study. And this study looks at an Alzheimer's model in mice. Certain breeds of mice are extraordinarily prone to Alzheimer's disease, and that's how they study Alzheimer's disease in an animal model. And because animals are short-lived, they can see if one intervention or another can either slow or ameliorate the progression of Alzheimer's. So these mice universally get Alzheimer's. There's like double ApoE humans who are highly at risk for Alzheimer's disease. There's certain genetic risk factors for Alzheimer's disease, and they bred these into these mice. So they all get dementia, and they wanted to see if CBD could slow their progression of Alzheimer's. And it speaks to the issue of, you know, we tend to focus on the fibrillary tangles and amyloid plaques that are associated with Alzheimer's when it comes to treatments. And we come up with, you know, very expensive and potentially risky treatments that are designed to be plaque busters in the brain. And they have to be administered early in the course of Alzheimer's disease. They may extend quality of life and slow the progression of dementia by a few months, but they're by no means a cure. And a lot of researchers are saying that we've taken a wrong turn in looking at Alzheimer's. There's so many other plausible ways to address Alzheimer's disease. And in particular, Alzheimer's is an inflammatory disease of the brain. And in this research, they found that CBD may slow Alzheimer's by calming the brain's immune system. This article says that CBD may tackle Alzheimer's on multiple fronts by cooling brain inflammation. And the problem has been that the wrong target has been looked at. Alzheimer's work is long centered on plaques and tangles, according to the lead researcher. But our study shows that chronic autoinflammation is a core driver of the disease. And what's exciting is that CBD not only calms this immune overactivation, but in earlier work, we've shown it can also help clear plaques and tangles through a different mechanism. Together, this points to a multi-target approach with real therapeutic potential. They say, of course, more research and clinical trials will be needed before scientists know whether CBD could become a safe and effective treatment for people with Alzheimer's disease. And it probably is, you know, not a slam dunk or a panacea, but a part of an overall approach to Alzheimer's. So the problem is there's a lot of trouble in the CBD marketplace. So too many companies that are offering fly-by-night products. And there's also regulatory problems. Is that there is lack of standardization about the rules for CBD products. It's hard to attract investment when the regulatory landscape is so uncertain. And a lot of the companies are just not cranking out enough innovative products to supply the marketplace. So a couple of bills that we're looking at, the Hemp Planting Predictability Act in the Senate, the Cannabinoid Safety and Regulation Act, these are bipartisan acts which are designed to help standardize and regulate the CBD marketplace. Because, you know, look, we don't want our kids to be taking products that are full of synthetic compounds, you know, so-called gas station marijuana or gas station heroin. You know, there's a lot of efforts to circumvent the rules and put a lot of crappy products on the market. On the other hand, hemp-derived CBD is safe and may really be beneficial, and we need a proper regulatory environment. That's something that my organization, the Alliance for Natural Health, ANH-USA.org, is working on, and I heartily recommend that you join ANH as a consumer of natural products. So, last hour we talked about magnesium, and we emphasized that magnesium is crucial for over 300 processes in your body, from energy production and muscle recovery to sleep quality and stress response. And, of course, blood pressure. Magnesium has a major impact on blood pressure. It even may help reduce the likelihood of insulin resistance. So much about magnesium is now coming to light, yet most Americans don't get enough. In fact, in a peer-reviewed clinical trial published in the Journal of the American College of Nutrition, more than 75% of participants showed suboptimal magnesium levels before the study even began. But those who took Jigsaw MAG-SRT, which is a time-release magnesium malate tablet, saw magnesium rise 30% over 90 days, and deficiency symptoms dropped by 63%. So energy, sleep, relaxation, subjective well-being, blood pressure, all those good things. Remarkable results backed by real science, and for sleep and recovery, there's Jigsaw MAG-Soothe, which is a powder that you add to water. It's kind of like a sports drink, but it has a relaxing effect. 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All right. It is an undeniable fact that cervical cancer deaths are declining. All right. This is happening in most Western countries. And it is claimed that this is the result of the uptake by parents and young girls especially, but boys too, of the Gardasil vaccine. This is the HPV vaccine against human papillomavirus, which is a precursor often to cervical cancer. So, but there's no question. I mean, looking at studies, there is a decline in the incidence, not so much in the incidence, but in the death rate from cervical cancer. So, in effect, the promoters of this vaccine are arguing that the vaccine is reducing the risk of dying of cervical cancer to virtually nil. I was surprised by this statistic because I thought there would be more resistance, but the statistic that I'm looking at, 78% of adolescents 13 to 17 have received at least one dose of the Gardasil HPV vaccine. And among older women, it's a little lower. Women 18 to 26, the rate was just 50%. But the claim is that this is reducing the incidence of cervical cancer, and it's also reducing the death rate from this disease, which claimed thousands of lives. So I have to say, though, that I think it may actually have made a difference. There's certainly benefits to not getting HPV, which in a minority of cases, but a significant minority of cases, can progress to cervical dysplasia and ultimately cervical cancer. But I have to say, how about the role of better screening? Because we now have better tests. It used to be women would get just pap smears. Now you can get pap smears that screen for HPV. And there's even home testing. So, you know, for one big obstacle is women don't want to go to the GYN for annual exams, and it's unpleasant, and some have limited insurance coverage. You can do home testing. You can actually test yourself now with a home kit for HPV, and if you have it, then you get it treated. So that could be also part of the reason why death rates are declining. I'm not denying the potential that the vaccine is making a difference, but I got to introduce this note of caution. And this is from a legal website. That's how you actually find out a lot about, you know, drug recalls and harms of various types of therapies, including vaccines. The first Gardasil injury settlement in the U.S., the first Gardasil litigation to reach a U.S. jury, has ended in a confidential settlement. The confidential settlement means it's not necessarily an admission that the product is causing a problem. It's just that the plaintiffs have made a convincing enough case that they're going to drag it through expensive litigation. And, you know, before a jury, they may win significant awards. And so what does the company that makes Gardasil do? They settle. They settle, and it's confidential. They kind of lock up the data that actually, without an admission of guilt, about the HPV vaccine. Which is, I think, a disservice to the public, because there should be full disclosure of what the plaintiffs are saying. The most common injuries alleged in Gardasil lawsuits, and there were many of them, include POTS, which is postural orthostatic tachycardia syndrome. You know, like just a weak and woozy syndrome. Premature ovarian insufficiency, early menopause, autoimmune disorders such as lupus and multiple sclerosis, Guillain-Barré syndrome, complex regional pain syndrome, which is a devastating pain condition, and chronic debilitating fatigue. And I've actually seen some patients who've gotten the vaccine, and then they develop these bizarre, seemingly reactions. Now, it could be coincidental, and that's one of the reasons why they settled on this, is that it's hard to prove, because stuff happens to people in the course of life. Can you blame it on the vaccine, or was it something that, you know, happened just... Coinkydink. I took the vaccine, and then I developed, extreme debilitating pain, or I developed extraordinary chronic debilitating fatigue. So the settlement was reached. It's reportedly worth more than $50 million and would resolve more than 200 cases, including a closely watched Los Angeles case that had been scheduled for trial next month. So they kind of shut it down, but, you know, a real benefit, but are there risks associated with that benefit? The benefit of reducing the toll of cervical cancer, but at the same time, this vaccine, like most vaccines, for a considerable minority of people taking the vaccine, there can be side effects. And that, I think, is something that we should keep our eye on. 877-726-8255 is our number, and this is Intelligent Medicine.

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5: I'm the threat that's already inside the house. In the closet, under the bed, in the car. But I don't want your money or your TV. I can't be scared away or negotiated with. I'm patient and quiet. 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
11: 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Jot that number down for future reference, because you got a question. You can call it in and record your question. And let's hear our next question.
12: Hi, my name's Alan. I was diagnosed with AFib, and I went through a bout of edema, and my legs split open like a hot dog, and I don't want that to happen again. They want to put me in medicine, but I don't want to take medicine. But anyway, thank you. Bye.
11: Okay. Well, okay, so why is it that when you have atrial fibrillation, you get water retention? And it often starts in the lower extremities, in the ankles. And, you know, as you get older, you know, you often have more water retention anyway because of poor venous circulation. So add to that something that reduces the pumping action of your heart. It's estimated, you know, you got two pumping actions in your heart. Most of it comes from the ventricle, which is one of the big chambers, muscular chambers of your heart. But then you get a second add-on push from your atrium. And when your atrium's not functioning well, you get a reduced flow of blood through your body. And the net result is that you can get fluid accumulation because you're not pumping the fluid around very well. And so when you have atrial fibrillation, there's an effort to put you into normal rhythm. A couple of ways you can do that. You can cardiovert someone with electroshock. That sometimes works. Or you can put people on medication, which regularizes their rhythm. Or you can do what's called an ablation, which zaps some of the electrical circuitry within your atrium to stop the arrhythmia, and then your atrium pumps normally. So, you know, I would say that, you know, you really need to do one of the above to get yourself into normal rhythm, because that will ameliorate some of the water retention that you have. Now, there are ways to reduce water retention. You can take a diuretic. You can, and you say you don't want to take medication. Well, right, there's some instances where you need to take medication. If it's bad, you know, diet alone or supplements alone won't normalize your heart rhythm or pump out the excess fluid. One of my recommendations is when people have edema, go on a very low-carb diet, you know, because you'll actually see a lot of water weight disappear. So that's one thing you can do. You can increase the pumping action of your heart by taking things like magnesium. Yeah, we just talked about magnesium, but also higher doses of coenzyme Q10, especially ubiquinol, is more bioavailable. Go high, go 600, 800, 1,000 of ubiquinol. And take things that increase your cellular energetics, that work on the mitochondria, like MitoPure, urolithin A, and T-factor. These can be helpful, too, for the heart. Hawthorn has some rhythm stabilizing effects for the heart, but it's kind of a pale imitation of what medication can do to normalize your rhythm. So there you have it. You have some options, but you know, sometimes you know, Intelligent Medicine, the theme here is the best of high-tech medicine, the best of natural therapies, and all of the above approach. And there are limitations to what diet and natural therapies can do. We want to use the natural therapies first and foremost, but when it's necessary, we want to judiciously and cautiously apply some of the high-tech options that are out there. They're not all bad, and they can improve quality of life and forestall things that can kill you earlier. So there you have it. That's an intelligent medicine answer. Don't be completely gun-shy when it comes to medical or high-tech interventions. You need to know when to hold and when to fold. 877-726-8255 is our number, and you can find out more about intelligent medicine via drhoffman.com. We've got great articles there via our newsletter. 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I'm Dr. Ronald Hoffman.

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7: From ABC News, I'm Wayne Cabot. A weekend of ceasefire violations ends with a top Trump official now telling ABC News tonight the skirmishes are over. Both the U.S. and Iran will stop firing at each other, and Iran will allow the safe flow of shipping through the Strait of Hormuz. The official says the technical talks are going to continue on all areas, but gave no details about the timing. Air conditioning and hydration will save lives this week, as dangerously high temperatures from the Midwest to the Gulf Coast then move to the Northeast. Check out these predicted numbers. From ABC News meteorologist Leslie Lopez.
8: 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Even Washington, D.C. hitting 104 by Thursday as the heat index. And then we move out towards the west. Extreme.

0: since 4 days after two quakes in Venezuela. There is reason to stay hopeful. Several more rescues of people buried for all those days happened today, including a father and son found by crews from Virginia. ABC's Marcus Moore says the overall tally in Venezuela is very grim.
1: U.S. teams bringing highly trained urban search and rescue dogs. Their unique senses piercing the rubble and helping to find those trapped underneath. Researchers estimate nearly 60,000 buildings were damaged or destroyed. The death toll remains at more than 1,400 people.
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0: This 4th of July, the pain of filling up our tanks with prices 61 cents a gallon more than last year won't mean fewer cars on the road or fewer planes in the air.
7: The TSA is expecting to screen about 18.7 million passengers between Tuesday and July 6th, with Thursday, July 2nd, projected to be the busiest day as more than 3 million people take to the air. AAA says a record 72.2 million Americans will travel at least 50 miles from home over the holiday, surpassing last year's record.
0: ABC's Andrew Dimbert. Torrential rains triggering water rescues and swamping entire communities in Kentucky. Some counties getting record or near-record rain. ABC's Morgan Norwood.
8: In Bullitt County, emergency crews going door to door, pulling residents from homes surrounded by rising floodwaters. Officials there are also monitoring damage to a small dam, warning that if it were to fail, more homes could flood. Governor Andy Beshear declaring a state of emergency after at least four people were killed.
0: Israel renewing its attacks on Lebanon and in the Gaza Strip, where a 13-year-old girl is among the four people reported killed. Ukraine is bringing the pain to Moscow after five punishing years of attacks from Russia. Vladimir Putin today acknowledging a fuel shortage because of drone strikes by Ukraine. Canada beat South Africa 1-0. Canada's first knockout match victory in the World Cup, advancing to face the Netherlands or Morocco on July 4th. Wayne Cabot, ABC News.
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14: Mainly cloudy tonight with a chance for storms. Lows around 67. Southeast winds 8 to 15 miles per hour. Chance of thunderstorms tomorrow. Daytime highs approaching 94. A mix of clouds and sun. Slight chance for storms tomorrow night. Lows level off around 77, mainly clear. I'm meteorologist Paul Frombly with your weatherology forecast on WHBY. Right now, it's 73 degrees.
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7: Welcome to Veterans Chronicles. I'm Greg Corumbus. Our guest this week is Kyle Carpenter. He's a veteran of the U.S. Marine Corps who served this nation in Afghanistan. He is a recipient of the Medal of Honor, and he is also the author of the new book, You Are Worth It, Building a Life Worth Fighting For. Kyle, thank you very much for being here.
8: Thanks for having me. I appreciate it.
7: Well, I know from reading your book that you moved around quite a bit as a kid, but where do you consider home?
8: South Carolina's home. I need to take the opportunity, though, to say I was born in Mississippi. So shout out to everyone in Mississippi. But South Carolina's home, and recently after graduating from school, I have moved to Charlotte.
7: Charlotte, North Carolina. Is there a history of military service in your family before you?
8: So my mom's dad was in the Navy. Unfortunately, he died when I was young. But other than him, just me figuring out the life of service in the military, you know, on my own, but it's been an amazing journey.
7: One of the things I read in your book was the tension, especially not too long after 9/11, of go to college or join the service. You really felt the calling, and it was a tough decision for your family, and you even went to college briefly. Talk about how you wrestled with that decision, and ultimately you just felt like you had to join the service.
8: Yeah, so I've always been scared of regret. I knew college was always going to be there, so while feeling this calling to join the military, I didn't want to not do that and wake up one day and regret having missed that opportunity. So I don't think anyone knows exactly what they're getting into with a life of service and really a life of many unknowns. But I'm thankful I made the decision I did. I would absolutely do it again. And I wanted to do something that was of a greater purpose and bigger than myself or any one individual.
7: Why did you pick the Marine Corps?
8: I picked the Marine Corps and, you know, to help my parents understand that I was trying to be respectful of them. I went to many different recruiters, all of the branches. At the end of the day, I joined the Marine Corps because I'd always welcomed challenge growing up, whether blowing bubbles with gum, sitting in the recliner with my dad, or on the football field in high school, just always with myself, always trying to get faster, stronger, better. And so when I thought about the Marine Corps, I wanted something that would push me to and hopefully beyond those limits that I knew. And with that, do something that really made me look deep down inside myself, you know, to make it that next step or push through whatever is in my way. So safe to say I believe that the Marine Corps would do that, and it did.
7: Right from the start, right? I mean, yeah. Paris Island, you talk about it in the book, of coming onto the island, and once you were in the camp or something, they blindfolded you so you didn't know how to get out. And
8: driving up to the gate, yeah, with your head down in between your legs, so if and when you go crazy or try to run away, you don't know the one and only little windy road on and off the island to escape through the swamps, I guess you could say.
7: What was your moment of being broken, as they say? You talk about it in the book.
8: You're talking about boot camp?
7: Yeah.
8: Yeah. It was a simple foot drill movement, but it was towards the end of boot camp. I had, thankfully, been a squad leader for most of boot camp except for about the first week. You know, like everyone, you know, everyone breaks, I think. And then also, maybe punished isn't the right word, but suffering even more if you're a squad leader, because anytime someone in your squad messes up, you share the punishment with them. So I think just after 10, 11 weeks of that, and, you know, if it was just me out there going through that over and over because I kept messing it up, I think it would have been a different story. But even that simple foot drill movement, I messed that up as a squad leader at the very front of the squad, and then the rest of my squad suffered for it, and we all got off step. And so it wasn't just my mistake now, and it was a good lesson, and as simple as it was, it made me realize that even the smallest of things affects all of the Marines around you. And so, yeah, I broke kind of in that moment, and I was just so not only hot in the middle of summer on Paris Island and getting eaten alive by bugs, but just messing it up over and over, just in a frustrated type of way.
7: So it wasn't too long after that. It was the summer of 2010. You get deployed to Afghanistan.
8: Correct.
7: And you're in the 2-9, so 2nd Marine Division. And you go to Helmand Province. What's your first impression of the place?
8: Before we even touched down, I vividly remember we were in the back of MH-53 Marine helicopter, Super Stallion. And the back was open. I mean, we were on the last leg, day number 10 of our journey from the States to our small patrol base outpost that we were going to be living and operating for that deployment. And so being in that environment, the back is open. You have a door gunner. I remember looking back and seeing the door gunner and looking out of the back of that helicopter. And two things were so surreal that it still doesn't even feel real thinking about it and talking about it. But I remember looking out and seeing just patches in different shades of brown and green and farmland. And I remember thinking, like, am I going to step on an IED in that field? Or am I going to bleed out in that canal? And it wasn't a scared thought. It was just, wow, after, depending on how you look at it, my entire life leading up to this moment, my, you know, year to year and a half of training before. And so it was kind of actually happening, and we were really in Afghanistan. And the second piece was the crew chief, who rides in the back of the helicopter. He's obviously part of the crew, but he communicates with the pilots, makes sure everyone's buckled in. And at this point, we had been going through bases. We hadn't touched down, you know, really outside of friendly lines or any bases yet. And so we didn't have ammunition. As I'm looking out the back, I'm interrupted by this crew chief handing me belts of ammo for my SAW. And at 20 years old, saying, hey, you know, we're probably going to take contact before we even touch down. I'm thinking, like, this is so surreal. But that really set the tone for the entire deployment. Obviously, I survived for 4 months out of our 7-month deployment. But for that 4 months, we were living primitively. You know, the first 2 months or so we were there, slept on the ground, no showers for the entire deployment. And every single day from sunup to sundown was a fight for survival. And it was never a matter of, I wonder if we're going to get shot at today. It was a matter of when. And every single day from sunup to sundown was a fight.
7: We'll talk about, obviously, the day that changed your life in a moment. But even before that, there's a gripping incident where you come under fire and you actually get shot, but somehow the bullet bounces off of you and you're basically left with only a bruise. But some of your other teammates weren't so lucky.
8: Yeah, absolutely. And unfortunately. But, yeah, it was our very first patrol. And you worked down leadership-wise. So we had been in country for 4 or 5 days at this point. But when you get there, you send out your platoon sergeant and your most likely a lieutenant, a platoon commander. They interact with the Marines that have been there on the ground, go on patrols, get a feel for the area. And then you work your way down. So it was time for me to go on this patrol, stepped out of friendly lines. and roughly an hour after getting outside of our patrol base, we came under our first attack, and it was our first firefight of the deployment. And I was laying at the end of a road at a dead end, but looking through my scope, trying to cover as much of the field in front of us, which obviously would be an avenue of approach for the enemy, as possible. And I'm laying up against this wall, and it was a shed like many of the compounds over there have to dry out their crops, help process the drugs that fund Taliban and terrorist activities. And it happened so suddenly. You know, the enemy opened up, initiated this attack, and it was the one and only time I ever laid down behind my saw the entire 4-month deployment. From that moment on, every single firefight I shot from the standing or the kneeling, because during this first engagement, I was laying on the ground, and I remember I couldn't even really see around me or see through my scope because of so many rounds and hitting the ground around me, dust being kicked up. And one of those rounds came in, impacted the wall of the shed that I was lying in front of, and thankfully took enough momentum out of the round that when it did ricochet and come down and, of course, hit the 3-inch space where I didn't have body armor and down to where my belt line started, it did hit me in the lower back, and I thought I was hit. And I remember saying I was hit, telling my fellow Marines, grabbing my weapon, and running backwards to cover. And it turned out to be, I guess you could just think of it as a bad paintball hit. But I just remember as I was running back thinking, like, no way, I cannot get taken out. You know, I can't leave my guys. First firefight, really first day of my deployment and most of ours. And so that was an eye-opening experience that really set the precedent for the days and months that would follow.
7: Pal, we're going to pause there for just a moment and we'll pick your story on Veterans Chronicles.
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7: I'm Greg Corumbus, honored to be joined today by Kyle Carpenter. He's a U.S. Marine Corps veteran, served our nation in Afghanistan, recipient of the Medal of Honor, and the book is You Are Worth It, Building a Life Worth Fighting For. And Kyle, let's get to November 21st, 2010. This is the day that you were wounded, the day that your actions ultimately resulted in the Medal of Honor. So you and a buddy named Nick, is it Euphrasio? Okay. You're on a roof in Helmand Province, and take the story from there.
8: Yeah, so the compound we were in, we had only been there for roughly 2 days. We had moved in on November 19th. We were at 4 months out of our 7 month deployment and looking ahead to that next unit of Marines relieving you so you can go home. Before they get there, you want to, like everything in life, leave it better than you found it. So to push the bad guys out even further, to create more stability, hopefully, you want to expand your area of operation, hold that ground. The idea is you keep expanding and capitalizing on every deployment of Marines, and eventually you just continue to grow your area of operation. And so on November 19th, myself and just my squad, just squad is roughly 12 Marines with a Navy corpsman who we rely on for medical care attached, we hiked down to do just that, to take over a compound, put our foot in the ground, and try to survive and hold that ground. And so Marines always have Marines on watch, on guard duty. And that was a job that my fellow Marine and I were on top of that roof. As they did every day, the enemy initiated daylight attack. And until the past few days, we had not seen hand grenades throughout our deployment. Afghanistan, especially Marja, we were fighting across fields and tree line to tree line. And so, unlike Iraq, which more of the fighting was urban environments, closer proximity to throw grenades, but Afghanistan, we had not got that close on a consistent enough basis to be able to throw hand grenades. But we were towards the end of our 4-hour shift, and it was mid-afternoon. And the attack started. Everything I am about to say, I don't remember anything really from the entire day, and arguably the 2 days up until, you know, I got hit. But 3 grenades were thrown. I don't remember of those three, which all were thrown within the compound and inside the walls. The fourth was thrown and landed in very close proximity to me and Nick on that roof. I don't remember seeing the grenade, thinking about it. All I remember is physically how I felt after many years and over a 250-page, very thorough and extensive investigation done by the Marine Corps and Department of Defense. It was determined, and also from eyewitness testimonies and a post-blast analysis and forensics done by explosive ordnance disposal team on my gear in the area of the blast, it was determined that I covered the grenade for my fellow Marine. But physically, how I felt after, the first thing was just pure confusion and disorientation. I couldn't see anything. It was as if I was looking at a TV with no connection, just white and gray static. My ears were ringing, and that was interrupted by what I thought was, and this will allude to Marine's humor, but my buddies pouring warm water all over me. I was thinking, really, guys? Like, in this banged up state of it, and you're messing with me right now. But that final kind of question mark piece allowed for the other ones to fall in place to give me the surreal and unfortunate realization that what I was feeling was blood and I was profusely bleeding out. And I knew from physically how I felt, in addition to the medical training we received before we deploy, and unfortunately the casualties that I had seen up until that point on deployment, I knew that my time was limited. So I thought about my family, specifically my mother, who would be beyond devastated that I did not survive to make it home. I said a quick prayer for forgiveness and anything I had done wrong, and that was followed by a tiredness that completely consumed me and is impossible to recount. I thought those were my final moments, and I faded from consciousness in the world on that hot, dusty rooftop in Afghanistan. And I woke up roughly 5 weeks later, and my first sight was slowly opening the only eye I had left to Christmas stockings that my mom had hung on my hospital room wall, decorating my room for Christmas with snow outside on my window. And I had no idea where I was, but waking up on the other side of the world at Walter Reed really was the start of my journey. Now, there was many journeys that helped keep me alive and helped me get to where I am today before I even woke up. But that started my journey and my 3-year recovery at Walter Reed, and really my journey of figuring out this new life and body that I have been dealt, and how to reclaim it and make the most of it.
7: Kyle, we're going to pause once again. We'll be right back with much more of your story on Veterans Chronicles.
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6: Mainly cloudy tonight with a chance for storms. Lows around 67. Southeast winds 8 to 15 miles per hour. Chance of thunderstorms tomorrow. Daytime highs approaching 94. A mix of clouds and sun. Slight chance for storms tomorrow night. Lows level off around 77. Mainly clear. I'm meteorologist Paul Trombley with your weatherology forecast on WHBY. Right now, it's 73 degrees.
7: Recipient of the Medal of Honor, his new book is You Are Worth It, Building a Life Worth Fighting For. And Kyle, I could talk to you about your story for hours, and unfortunately we don't have that much time, but you talk in the book about this amazing series of miracles shortly after you're injured, starting with the excellent work of the medic. Doc Friend is an interesting, appropriate name. And then the fact that there just happened to be a medevac chopper nearby. And the one that absolutely staggers the mind is that the Navy corpsman was trying to help you by giving you his last little thing of morphine, and it didn't work, but that ended up being a huge plus. Explain what happened there.
8: Yeah, you're correct. A domino of miracles, and everyone happening at the perfect time and place with the perfect people. Yeah, it's almost too crazy to comprehend how everything happened, from that medevac with one space for a casualty on it already en route to the hospital, and they just happened to be flying by. My medevac arrived in 12 minutes, a second miracle. But as we were waiting on that, my legs, the small amount of tissue damage they had, were not a priority. But my buddies, from what they told me, they just kind of had the thought of, hey, it couldn't hurt. While we have the combat gauze and the time, might as well wrap away. So they wrapped my legs. And as I was going to be put on that medevac, Doc Friend went to go give me his last morphine shot. We only had one left because of the amount of casualties we had up until that point on deployment. He went to go administer that last morphine shot, and the very small and fragile needle caught that combat gauze on my leg, and it bent it, and he wasn't able to administer it. And now, not only did we learn that I had to be resuscitated three times, but when I arrived at the combat trauma hospital, I was labeled PEA, which is pulseless electrical activity. And they told me that if I would have received any morphine, that it would have depressed my respiratory system to the point of being unrecoverable. And so that is one of many over not only those first few weeks, but over the course of my 3-year recovery and really my 9 years of a journey since then. Now, I'm thankful that I was able to write this book for many reasons, but one of those being to thoroughly and appropriately explain not only my appreciation for everyone that helped keep me alive, but how all of the pieces and parts fell together perfectly like those dominoes to, for the most part, keep me in one piece and get me back here 7 days later.
7: All those prayers from your hometown were definitely answered.
8: Oh, they played a part for sure.
7: In that sequence. And then you talk about all the surgeries you went through in Afghanistan, the chaplain you met at Longstuhl, who was actually from your own backyard. And then I think the one that will really make a lot of readers emotional is when you're flying from Longstuhl back to the United States, and there was a mom who was with her son on board, and you happened to be on there too. And what happened?
8: So the lady's name is Jennifer Miller, and her son, Ryan Craig, was on a deployment to Afghanistan and unfortunately was shot in the head. I don't think people know, but you don't go to Germany to meet your loved ones unless the prognosis is not good. So, you know, imagine as a mother flying over, having to pull the plug on your own child. Ryan continued to fight and pull through, not only pull through, but continue to survive and get better. And so being a nurse and having that background and being his mother, so they asked her, hey, you know, you want to ride back on our medevac flight? And myself and Ryan were the two most severely injured casualties on board. We had an entire doctor and nurse team, each to ourselves individually, and an entire ICU bay essentially set up in the back of this military plane. During the flight, she heard me moaning. As she listened and got closer, she realized I was saying mom, and so she knew what she had to do, so she sat in between us, and if they were not working on either one of us, which was rare, she would hold both of our hands. If they were working on Ryan, she would give me attention and vice versa. But yeah, a story that's still almost too powerful for words, but you know, I hope I made them proud, and I'm thankful that I could share that with people. You know, just because we survive off the battlefield, you know, it's a long, dark, scary, and painful journey at times, and it's not just us going through it, it's military families and our loved ones who stay by the bed and hold our hands. You know, Ryan is not only a great dude, but his mom, Jennifer, she's amazing. And actually, throughout this book writing process, I was able to track down my medevac crew, and I was able to go back to Longstuhl in Germany and speak to the staff there and tell them thank you, most of whom were not there when we came through, but you know, they always receive the worst of the worst and do everything they can to keep us alive. And it just so happened that after 9 years, well, 8 years at the time of waiting and being asked every year by a nonprofit group, hey, do you want to go back, visit Longstuhl and go to Germany? And it just so happened that we both finally felt up to it, had the time and agreed. And myself, my mom, Ryan, and Jennifer all got to walk the halls of Longstuhl in the ICU where they saved us. And Jennifer was able to sit there and tell my mom, you know, here's where I waited, here's where I got updates, and this is the process of how we left, and I got on the flight with them. So it was amazing, to say the least.
7: You have an amazing family, and I encourage people to pick up the book for that, among many other reasons, because you talk about them in amazing ways in this book. So it was really at Walter Reed, I'm guessing, then, that you fully understood the extent of your injuries.
8: Still not knowing what happened.
7: Exactly.
8: Yeah, waking up to a long list of injuries and things that had been altered during those 5 weeks that I was unconscious.
7: How many surgeries did you end up undergoing?
8: Me and mom lost the battle of trying to keep count, but if I had to guess, I would say roughly 40.
7: And a lot of them had to do with the jaw, correct?
8: Yeah, facial reconstruction and surgeries and reconstruction by my oral maxillofacial team.
7: Now, you talk in the book, Ryan, about, at least in that first stint at Walter Reed, you didn't feel like you were like emotionally overwhelmed at first. But when you got home and there was a huge hometown welcome home, talk about how the stress of that affected you.
8: Yeah, so coming home after being in that stable, calm hospital environment to your neighborhood's field, cameras are going off everywhere. But then once I got inside, things calmed back down again. It was quiet again. And also, for people listening that are like, why was he home so early on in his recovery? At that time, in early 2011, there was so many casualties, unfortunately, coming back, that Walter Reed was so full. I remember at one point, they were putting patients in the hallway. So with that said, people they knew that had a long road to recovery that would have to come back to Walter Reed no matter what. Once they kind of stabilized us, made sure that we're alive and well, they allowed us to go home with the understanding that I would do therapy at a local hospital at home, and every week or two, my mom would drive me back up to Walter Reed to do surgeries. We were waiting for that September of 2011 for an incredible, very spacious, it's called Building 62, but it's a new Wounded Warrior living facility and a nice apartment-style barracks, not your usual Marine Corps barracks, that were opening. And so early spring of 2011, I just left the hospital and I was at home. And one night, around 10 o'clock, I was struggling to make a bowl of cereal. It was probably a half-gallon jug of milk, but it was so heavy. I hadn't had the nerve surgeries on my arms or hands yet. My face, I couldn't feel it, one, because of the nerve damage, two, the grenade blew most of my teeth out. And so all around, just a struggle. I finally get the bowl of cereal made, and I'm sitting at the kitchen counter, and it wasn't the struggle of making that bowl of cereal, or I wasn't in pain or anything like that, that made me break. But the main component, I think, was I had tried to stay so strong and like thumbs up all day, every day for my parents, my doctors, everyone who was with me for those first 3 months at Walter Reed, because the hardest part of my recovery was the burden of knowing that my parents were suffering through my recovery with me. And, you know, I know their parents, they love me. They reassured me every day that it was their honor to take care of me and get me better. But it's still hard to know that your parents are really struggling, really see me suffering every single second of every day that I was awake. And so I think knowing all of that in that moment with milk going all over my face, I broke, and it was by far my lowest point, and I was crying, and Mom came into the kitchen. She, rightfully so, thought I was in pain, immediately gave me a hug, asking me what's wrong, and I just asked her who's ever going to love me again. And it was a very tough moment, but one that I'm thankful for, because I realized after a few minutes of crying and having that kind of breakdown moment, I realized that it's okay to take your time with your unique struggle and to have those breakdown moments. But I'm thankful that, you know, minutes later I realized anytime you're presented an opportunity, you really only have two options. I could have chose, which I'm thankful I did, to get up and take that small step, or in a way, I could have sat at that kitchen counter for the rest of my life. So I chose to get up and take that step, and I didn't know how long I was going to be recovering. I think a lot of people get so wrapped up in, oh, I don't have a plan, or I don't really know like where I'm going in life, and that's fine. A lot of times it's just taking that small step forward and in good time, putting the next one right after it.
7: And that's a big part of this book, too. You didn't want to just tell your story and the amazing people that have helped you along the way. It's what you learned along the way and your encouragement to other people going through trials of whatever kind to stay motivated, don't hide your scars, call your mom, of course, and things like that. We're so short on time, but I have to get this story in real quick. Talk about learning that you were going to officially receive the medal and what that day was like at the White House with President Obama.
8: So, it was interesting. I was a sophomore in college. I had done my 3 years of recovery, and the calls started coming very end of 2013. At first, it was just, how's life going? Where are you at? What are you doing? Checking up on me. Things quickly got official as the investigation got to a point high enough where not even the Marine Corps really knew if it was going to happen. But no matter what, if it did or did not, we had to prepare. And so, you know, I had amazing Marines at the time, but Kendra Motes, not only a great Marine, but has become a great friend. And she really sat me down and said, hey, I know school's your priority. I know you want to do good and keep good grades. But if this happens, school potentially could become a burden. And I don't want you to give that up, you know, for this kind of short-term thing that we have to do. So I thought about it. I decided to wait and get the call, which came in February from the president. That kind of verified what was happening, and so I had got out of class, drove home roughly 30 minutes to Lexington, South Carolina, so I could sit in the living room with my family and my brothers, who were in high school at the time, and share that moment with them. But I got the call from the president, and he told me not only was he proud of me and what my fellow Marines did, but that based upon the Secretary of the Navy and the Secretary of Defense's recommendations, he was proud to going to be awarding me the Medal of Honor. And I'm thankful and I think proud to say that I don't feel like the medal has affected me as a person. I feel like I'm the same kid that was playing and kickball in middle school. But what it has done is it's given me a unique perspective. And that is, you know, at the time when the medal happened, everything was so beyond chaotic. I mean, you could barely hear yourself think because the camera's going off in the back of the room. So in that moment, I needed time to continue to, one, heal mentally and emotionally, even though I was out of the hospital, and two, think deeply and reflect on what it really means and represents.
7: Kyle Carpenter is a U.S. Marine Corps veteran, served in Afghanistan, recipient of the Medal of Honor. His book is entitled You Are Worth It, Building a Life Worth Fighting For. I'm Greg Corumbus. This is Veterans Chronicles.
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22: Welcome to World War II Chronicles, a weekly tribute to America's fighting men and women in commemoration of the Second World War. 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
14: During the fall of 1944, the home front geared up for the presidential election. The Republican presidential nominee was the youthful governor of New York, Thomas E. Dewey. In his campaign addresses, Dewey extolled the need for change and new leadership.
24: These are no partisan objectives. They are, in truth, the objectives of the American people. They can never be attained under the tired and quarrelsome administration that has been in office for 12 long years.
14: Republicans contended that Roosevelt was too old for office. Roosevelt answered his critics in his first political address of 1944 on September 23.
24: These Republican leaders have not been content with attacks on me, or on my wife, or on my sons. No, not content with that. They now include my little dog, Fallon. Well, of course, I don't resent attacks, and my family don't resent attacks, but Fallon does resent them. And being a Scotty, as soon as he learned that the Republican fiction writers had concocted a story that I'd left him behind on an Aleutian island and had sent a destroyer back to find him, at a cost to the taxpayers of $2 or $3 or $8 or $20 million, his Scotch soul was furious. He has not been the same dog since.
14: The election held 6 weeks later was the closest since 1916.
25: The United States goes to the polls to cast its ballot in the first wartime presidential election in 80 years.
14: At 3:15 a.m. on November the 8th, Dewey conceded. Roosevelt's fourth term would soon begin. It would end less than 3 months later. I'm Ed Herlihy. Join me next time for World War II Chronicles.
26: Welcome to Heroes of the Air.
15: True stories of those who flew for America and earned the nation's supreme military award, the Congressional Medal of Honor. Heroes of the Air is brought to you by the Air Force Association, an independent nonprofit aerospace organization which promotes public understanding of the role aerospace power plays in our national defense. Your host for Heroes of the Air is Gene Pell.
16: U.S. Army Air Corps Second Lieutenant Robert E. Moyer was born in Huntington, West Virginia on Halloween in 1921. 23 years later, he would give his life in the service of his country. Over Merseburg, Germany, November 2, 1944. Lieutenant Moyer was assigned to the 711th Bombing Squadron of the 447th Bomber Group and was serving as the navigator of his aircraft on a mission over enemy territory. The bomber was suddenly struck by three enemy anti-aircraft shells and sustained serious damage. The lieutenant himself was severely wounded in the side and back by shell fragments which penetrated his body. But in spite of extreme pain and great loss of blood, he refused an offered injection of morphine, determined to keep his mental faculties clear in order that he might direct the plane out of danger and so save his comrades. Lieutenant Moyer was not able to rise from the floor of the stricken bomber and asked to be propped up in order to enable him to see his charts and instruments. From this position, he successfully directed the navigation of the lone aircraft for 2.5 hours so well that it avoided enemy flak and returned to the field without further damage. Only when the plane had arrived in the safe area over the English Channel did he feel he had accomplished his objective. And then, and only then, he permitted injection of a sedative. He died shortly after being removed from the airplane. For his conspicuous gallantry and intrepidity in action against the enemy, at the risk of his life above and beyond the call of duty, Army Air Corps Second Lieutenant Robert E. Moyer was posthumously awarded the Congressional Medal of Honor.
15: The Air Force Association is proud to bring you Heroes of the Air, dedicated to those who earned the nation's highest military award, the Congressional Medal of Honor. Their service and sacrifice reflect an ideal that puts others and country above self. AFA salutes all men and women in the Air Force who so selflessly serve our country each day at home and around the globe. Heroes of the Air is produced by Pelcom Communications in association with Radio America.
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30: From ABC News, I'm Wayne Cabot. After a weekend of attacking each other, the U.S. and Iran have agreed to stand down, says a U.S. official to ABC News, claiming Iran will let vessels move freely through the Strait of Hormuz, as it was supposed to in the Memorandum of Understanding.
31: Under that deal, Iran promised to reopen the strait. Instead, it's trying to control it. Iran's foreign minister now claiming Iran alone manages the strait, warning against any interference.
30: ABC's Selena Wang. Oil prices pushing higher again. Gas prices averaging $3.78 nationally heading into the July 4th week. AAA expecting a record number of Americans traveling at least 50 miles. Applause amid the horror in Venezuela as teams from Virginia and France helped rescue an earthquake survivor in the pile 4 days, still gripping his phone, and then came his young son, almost unresponsive but alive. The death toll at 1,450, this gives some hope to the team still pouring in.
31: Search and rescue teams arriving from around the world, including a team from L.A. County, with 84,000 pounds of equipment and 6 canines to help search for survivors. But an estimated 50,000 are still missing.
30: ABC's Madison Weil in California.

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0: Canada wins its World Cup knockout match, sending South Africa packing. Wimbledon starts in the morning. Some top earners cutting short their media to protest how little the All England club gives the players, about 14% of revenue, even after increasing the pot 20% this year. Number one Yannick Sinner is leading the protest. He earned nearly $20 million last year. Seven-time champ Novak Djokovic is staying neutral. Seven-time champ Serena Williams is returning to singles play after 4 years away. ESPN's Patrick McEnroe wonders,
6: does she have the same power on the serve? She was known for the greatest serve in the history of women's tennis. And I think the most important thing, particularly early on in the tournament here, is the footwork and her ability to move on this surface, because that's always important for any player.
0: It appears a crocodile dragged a man to sea in front of the Marriott Hotel in Puerto Vallarta. Mexican officials recovered the body the next morning. A Texas boy, attacked by a shark in the Bahamas, credits his brother for keeping him alive.
7: I definitely consider him as my hero, as he stopped bleeding and saved my life.
0: 12-year-old Parker Roll says his brother wrapped his leg for the 60-mile boat ride to the nearest hospital. The family was on an excursion to swim with sharks and thought they were among normally docile nurse sharks, but then an 8 to 10-foot long reef shark latched on.
7: I didn't really feel it at first because there's just so much adrenaline.
0: Wayne Cabot, ABC News.
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11: Mainly cloudy tonight with a chance for storms. Lows around 67. Southeast winds 8 to 15 miles per hour. Chance of thunderstorms tomorrow. Daytime highs approaching 94. A mix of clouds and sun. Slight chance for storms tomorrow night. Lows level off around 77. Mainly clear. I'm meteorologist Paul Frombly with your weatherology forecast on WHBY. Currently 72.
10: WHBY, Nina Kimberly Menasha.
12: This is Lee Habib, and this is Our American Stories, the show where America is the star and the American people, coming to you from the city where the West begins, Fort Worth, Texas. Out of all of the so-called robber barons, J.P. Morgan ranks as one of the most maligned. He is widely credited with having saved the U.S. national economy in general, and the federal government in particular, on two separate occasions. Let's take a listen to the story.
13: It was the 1800s, and in just 35 short years, America had grown into one of the most powerful countries on the planet, fueled by a group of visionaries who were building a better future. Cornelius

0: Vanderbilt stopped at nothing to connect the nation via railroads. John D. Rockefeller lit homes from coast to coast, cheaply and safely with his Standard Oil. Under the strength of Andrew Carnegie's steel, cities expanded to the sky and bridges tightened the nation. And because of J.P. Morgan's business sense and vision, electricity began powering America. But what exactly did J.P. Morgan do? And why is it that we all know this man's name?
1: You look at J.P. Morgan, the way he controlled the banking system. Basically, there's one man who just literally dominated the banking industry and essentially dominated financing in the country.
0: J.P. was a banker, a very powerful one, who pulled the financial strings of wealthy men and was called on by presidents for what we now know as a bailout. He was a man who brought order to chaos, a man who made a fortune consolidating broken industries, buying out failing companies, and returning them to profitability. Twice he was called on by American presidents to save the nation's economy. Both times he was criticized for wielding the power for the ability to do so. He was physically large, with massive shoulders, piercing black eyes that seemed to look through people. He had an enormously disfigured purple nose because of a chronic skin condition called rosacea. As a result, all of his professional portraits were retouched. Photographer Edward Steichen said, "Meeting his blazing dark eyes was like confronting the headlights of a freight train bearing down on you." In 1837, the new steam engine was beginning to transform America, creating new and exciting opportunities. It was into this world of possibility that John Pierpont Morgan was born on April 17th in Hartford, Connecticut. The eldest son of Junius Spencer Morgan, the legendary founder of the world's first modern investment bank, and Juliet Pierpont Morgan, the daughter of a fiery preacher. Young Pierpont was greatly influenced by both his grandfathers. Every Sunday, he accompanied his grandfather, Joseph Morgan, to the local Episcopal church. Pierpont loved the services, especially when it came to singing the hymns. His other grandfather, the Reverend John Pierpont, was known for his passionate sermons on man's depravity and the love of Christ. Here's historian Ron Chernow.
2: From his Pierpont grandfather, Morgan got a streak of romanticism, a streak of morality, and even a certain crusading streak that would be very important in his life.
0: From the time he could count, Pierpont was taught that there was only one way to do business, the Morgan way. Simply put, invest wisely, avoid risk. Pierpont was a relatively solitary child who preferred reviewing his father's account books to outdoor sports. Pierpont's father noticed his son's abilities and over the years groomed him for a career in business.
3: He raised his son Pierpont with a great deal of love, but also a great deal of discipline. Junius Spencer Morgan expected that his son would follow in his footsteps and succeed in the business world.
0: But illness plagued Pierpont and often kept him out of school.
2: From the time that he was a boy, he really had two personalities. One was this very jolly, animated, high-spirited, outgoing boy with tremendous energy and health. But then he would suddenly get these fainting spells, and that was accompanied by a personality that was more that of a brooding loner.
0: Forced by illness to spend time alone, Pierpont perfected the game of solitaire, a game he played to relax when he felt tense or nervous. After his first year at college, Pierpont's father decided it was time for his 20-year-old son to begin his career and arranged for him to be given a job as a clerk in a Wall Street banking firm. He worked hard, was orderly and absolutely methodical, and he could add numbers with lightning speed. Here's historian H.W. Brands.
4: J.P. Morgan understood the game, and at some point he realized that as successful as his father had been, he could become even more successful.
0: At this time, Pierpont was introduced to a young lady named Amelia Sturgis, or Mimi, and they began dating. Soon Pierpont was sent to New Orleans, where he stumbled upon a business opportunity that he couldn't resist. A local sea captain was stuck with a shipload of coffee and no buyer. Immediate action was required, or the coffee would spoil. Using the firm's money, Pierpont purchased the coffee and managed to turn a tidy little profit in the process. In New York, the partners at the bank weren't impressed. They were angry and thought the venture was risky. But Morgan believed that fortune smiles on those who act fast, and he believed his instincts about people would always make him a winner.
4: He said the real risk was that he had misjudged the character of the captain, and that the captain would have lied to him. And this is sort of the quintessential issue of Morgan, that he was able to look at people and immediately make a judgment of their character and of their integrity, and one of his greatest strengths.
5: And you've been listening to the story of J.P. Morgan, and you may have ideas about who Morgan was, and you may indeed have ideas about the robber barons in general. I mean, the tagline alone is enough to make people hate these men. But there's also much to know and much to appreciate. And we're learning more about what J.P. Morgan did, his contribution to the building of modern America. When we return, more of the story of J.P. Morgan on Our American Stories. Lee Habib here. 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
5: Story of J.P. Morgan. Let's pick up where we last left off.
0: During the summer of 1861, 3 years after they had met, Mimi was diagnosed with tuberculosis, almost always fatal in the 19th century. Pierpont was devastated. Immediately, he took control of the situation. He proposed to Mimi, promising her that he'd help find a cure.
3: He married her in the family house in New York. In fact, he had to carry her downstairs for the ceremony.
0: Pierpont immediately took Mimi to Algiers for their honeymoon. He thought the tropical climate might save her. When Mimi's condition worsened, he brought in the best specialist to attend to her. But his efforts were in vain. 4 months after their marriage, on February 17, 1862, Mimi died in Pierpont's arms.
16: Here's an extraordinary outpouring of somebody trying to control life in some way. It was a terrible loss for him, and he failed. But he knew what he was getting into, oddly enough. He was daring, and almost he was daring death in some sort of dramatic way, and attempting to control it.
0: The ordered, controlled life that Pierpont had made for himself was turned upside down. He returned to New York a changed man.
3: The loss was so powerful that, in a way, it forced him to keep his genuinely emotional nature under tight control.
0: Pierpont immersed himself in his business. He also remembered the comfort he received while attending church as a young boy. He joined St. George's Church in Manhattan and became an active member. As he continued to grieve for Mimi, the church provided a type of redemption that Pierpont didn't expect. It was there where he met the young, beautiful Fanny Tracy. She was at first put off by Pierpont's gruff demeanor, but soon she warmed to his affections. After a year-long courtship, Pierpont and Fanny were married at St. George's Church on May 31st, 1865. They had three daughters and one son. Pierpont's prospects were bright. At 33, he had a beautiful family, a yacht, two homes, and was earning more than $75,000 a year, a huge amount in a time when $2,000 was a comfortable living. Then, like the discovery of fire and the invention of the wheel, Morgan envisioned electric light revolutionizing the world. Morgan hired Thomas Edison, a telegraph boy turned inventor, to install electricity at his Manhattan mansion on 219 Madison Avenue, the first electrically lit home in the world.
17: Ladies and gentlemen, behold the miracle of modern science. The gas lamp is dead. Long live the electric light.
0: Morgan's home became a lab for Edison's experiments. And when the time came to showcase electric light to a group of potential investors, Pierpont's father was not impressed. Though his father, Junius, saw electric light as a risky fad, Morgan invested everything in Edison. In the end, the fruits of Morgan's insight and investment gave birth to a company called General Electric. At this point, Morgan was running the biggest investment bank in America and consolidated both the electricity and railroad industries. He controlled 100,000 miles of railroad, half the country's mileage. But the American economy was fragile, and in 1893, the stock market crashed. The nation was thrown into a devastating depression. More than 100 railroads declared bankruptcy, causing a domino effect that threatened other businesses and promised complete collapse of the economy. As had happened in the past, powerful men called upon Pierpont Morgan to bail them out.
3: He excelled at taking warring parties who were destroying an industry and bringing peace on terms that was suitable to them, profitable to him, and which gave him leverage in the business itself. Anyone who knew anything about him realized that, like him or not, he got things done.
0: Morgan reorganized the railroads by streamlining operations, and he was quickly able to reverse the downward spiral. But Pierpont wasn't finished. As a result of the Depression of 1893, the federal government's gold reserves had dropped to such an alarmingly low level that it looked as though the United States government would go broke. Fortunately, writes Phil Anschutz, Morgan considered the United States too big to fail. So Morgan devised a plan in which American and European bankers would invest gold directly in the government, saving it from collapse. But President Cleveland rejected Morgan's plan, and instead he backed a plan to raise the money by selling bonds directly to the public. But Morgan knew that the government didn't have time to sell bonds. Morgan quickly took a train to Washington, but was told that the president would not see him. Morgan's reply was swift. I have come down to Washington, D.C. to see the president, and I'm going to stay here until I see him.
3: I think Pierpont Morgan certainly felt that he was the equal of the president of the United States.
0: The next morning, word came from the White House that Morgan would be received. The president implemented Morgan's plan, and within days, the economy recovered. Here's Alan Greenspan.
15: Morgan obviously was looking at the national interest in the context of his own. That is, saving the U.S. Treasury was an act of basic self-interest, but it was an act of nationalism.
0: Morgan was hailed as a hero. He was praised for his patriotism and selflessness. But like all good deeds, Morgan's didn't go unpunished. Some accused him of manipulating the government and collecting a profit.
4: People began to decide that Pierpont had too much power to be able to save the government of the United States. An extraordinary thing. And therefore, the only way that he could have done it is by having some sort of evil capability.
0: With the chaos, uncertainty, and personal demonization that often plagued Morgan's life, there was one source of stability: St. George's Church. The Reverend Rainsford said, "Sometimes I found him kneeling in prayer, or reading, or singing a hymn without organ and alone. No one but myself knew that the great master of men and things was worshiping." But this great master of men and things had another side. Morgan was known for enormous appetites.
18: He consumed enormous quantities of port, sherry, and wine with dinner. He had breakfast so large they could have killed a horse.
0: His appetites extended to other areas as well. He was often seen in the company of women other than his wife.
18: Pierpont once made a very telling comment that there are always two reasons why a man does something: a good reason and the real reason. And he was always very respectful of Fanny. He was very discreet about the various escapades that he went through.
5: And you've been listening to the story of J.P. Morgan. And in the beginning of this segment, we learn about him losing the love of his life to tuberculosis, which at the time was a death sentence. He joined St. George's Church, where he finds solace, redemption, and also his future wife. But it was his vision of electric light illuminating not just America, but the world, and his huge investment in powering America with light that led to his great fortune. And he backed Edison, and actually, well, he had the first electrically lit home in the world. That's how much he believed. And that investment parlayed into and turned into General Electric, a company we all know. When we come back, more of the story of J.P. Morgan, the good and the bad, the visionary, and the investment banker here on Our American Stories.
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1: Mainly cloudy tonight with a chance for storms. Lows around 67. Southeast winds 8 to 15 miles per hour. Chance of thunderstorms tomorrow. Daytime highs approaching 94. A mix of clouds and sun. Slight chance for storms tomorrow night. Lows level off around 77. Mainly clear. I'm meteorologist Paul Frombly with your weatherology forecast on WHBY. Currently 72.
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5: Pick up where we last left off.
0: Morgan's passionate nature extended to his business enterprises. In 1901, he undertook the largest business transaction in modern history, the purchase of Carnegie Steel. Carnegie Steel was the crown jewel in the Morgan Empire. When asked to name his price, Andrew Carnegie jotted down a figure on the back of an envelope.
3: Carnegie wasn't going to do any price haggling with Morgan. Carnegie writes down $480 million on a piece of paper. It's the equivalent of $400 billion today, more than Gates and Buffett together.
0: Carnegie dared J.P. Morgan to buy him out for an outrageous price, a sum that is higher than the entire budget of the U.S. federal government.
6: Tell him the answer is yes.
0: The deal was closed without lawyers and without a written contract. The agreement gave Carnegie a personal net worth of over $310 billion in today's money. The largest private fortune the modern world has ever seen. With Carnegie Steel under his belt, Morgan formed the United States Steel Corporation in March of 1901. Stock was valued at $1.4 billion. Morgan had created the world's first billion-dollar corporation. But his enormous power now brought public scrutiny.
7: After his creation of U.S. Steel, he controlled somewhere between 60 and 70% of the American steel industry. He controlled a third of American railways at a time when railway stocks comprised 60% of all the stocks on the New York Stock Exchange.
0: Morgan had reached the pinnacle of his power, and it looked as if nothing could stop him. At the turn of the century, Morgan, along with John D. Rockefeller and Andrew Carnegie, joined forces in launching the business-friendly William McKinley into the position of President of the United States. But on September 6, 1901, McKinley was cut down by an assassin's bullet and died 8 days later. Vice President Theodore Roosevelt was sworn in as the next president.
8: Now, let's get started.
0: Morgan soon confronted a man whose power equaled his own.
7: He was an unknown entity, but to the extent that people in New York knew his record, they also knew that he was something of a loose cannon who had gone on record as criticizing businessmen.
0: Roosevelt was determined to break up the big, powerful businesses called trusts, and he used Morgan's railroad company to set the example.
4: Morgan demanded to see the president, so he stormed down from New York to Washington, went into the White House, and he said, "I don't understand." He said, "If we've got a problem, send your man to my man and they'll fix it up." And Roosevelt said, "This is exactly the problem with Morgan. He acts as though I'm just a rival boss or something." And Morgan, who thought that he could manipulate Roosevelt, discovered that Roosevelt could not be manipulated at all.
0: Morgan was not impressed.
9: Pierpont Morgan resented Theodore Roosevelt, finally. And once when he heard that Roosevelt was going off to Africa on a safari, Morgan said, "Good. I hope the first lion that meets him does his duty."
0: Morgan was prosecuted for breach of the Antitrust Act and lost in a 5-4 decision at the U.S. Supreme Court in 1903. Then, in the fall of 1907, another panic hit Wall Street. One of America's largest trust companies had collapsed, sending shockwaves throughout the American economy. Immediate action was required, and President Roosevelt's advisors knew that there was only one man with the power to save the nation.
2: Morgan's reach was very broad in American industry. He becomes the most respected, reliable, and trusted figure, not only because of the power and wealth that he wields, but just because of his character.
0: The president who had prosecuted Morgan for having too much control was about to hand that control back to him. And Morgan had a plan. His answer was to get the larger trusts to invest money in their weaker competitors. This wasn't easy, but Morgan's power of persuasion was unmatched.
10: Morgan was a very flamboyant and almost operatic figure, and like all great actors, he liked to have great stage sets for his big set pieces. He found that very often, in order to get a business deal, it helped to isolate people and also to set a deadline.
0: He gathered the trust company presidents in his library. He cast a long, penetrating look at each man and launched into a plea for cooperation that at times sounded more like a command. Morgan then walked to the front door of the library, locked it, and retired to another room to play solitaire. The nation's most influential men were locked in Morgan's library and weren't allowed out until they came up with a solution.
11: And he would be sitting at the desk and he would be flipping his cards. And one of his lieutenants would come in and say, Mr. Morgan, the bank presidents have proposed a $10 million loan. And he would be flipping his cards and he would look up and he would say, it's not enough. Flick his cards again.
0: In the early hours of the morning, Morgan marched into the library. The men still had not come to a solution, but Morgan had. He pushed a contract and a pen into the hand of the leader of the trust company presidents. He pointed to the contract and said, here's the place and here's the pen. Completely exhausted and beaten down, the president signed and the others followed. The men agreed to contribute to the $25 million pool to save the weakened trusts. Within days, the economy rallied. Vowing to never let it happen again, and realizing that in a future crisis there was unlikely to be another Morgan, the banking and political leaders devised a plan that resulted in the creation of the Federal Reserve System in 1913. Here's Ron Chernow.
10: Prior to 1913, we did not have a Federal Reserve Board in this country. We had J. Pierpont Morgan. He was like a one-man central bank.
0: On the morning of April 15, 1912, Morgan was scheduled to travel on the ill-fated maiden voyage of the RMS Titanic, but canceled at the last minute. The White Star Line, which operated Titanic, was part of Morgan's International Mercantile Marine Company, and Morgan was to have his own private suite and promenade deck on the ship. In response to the sinking of Titanic, Morgan purportedly said, "Monetary losses amount to nothing in life. It is the loss of life that counts. It is that frightful death." On March 31st, 1913, he died in his sleep in a hotel in Rome, just short of his 76th birthday. J. Pierpont Morgan used his integrity and his influence to transform Wall Street at the turn of the century. In the process, he changed America forever.
5: And a terrific job on the production, editing, and storytelling by our own Greg Engler. And what a story you heard. What a complicated and counterintuitive story after all you'd ever heard about the robber barons, particularly J.P. Morgan. You have to rethink just about everything. What he did with Carnegie was simply make the largest business transaction in history. Carnegie wrote down an epic number, $480 million, and there was no counter. J.P. Morgan paid the full amount and formed U.S. Steel, the first billion-dollar corporation in America. The story of J.P. Morgan here on Our American Stories.
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21: 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And First Alert weather, hot and humid on the way.
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34: Now on Jim Craig, he's making too many good saves.
35: Arruzioni!
34: Now we've got that look. Oh, I love Brooks' reaction. Here it is again. Here's Arruzioni using the defenseman as a screen. A good long shot.
5: And we continue here with our American stories. And our own Greg Hengler brings us this next story, and it's one that's close to his heart. He grew up in Eden Prairie, Minnesota, and hockey is more than a pastime to folks living in that part of the country.
1: It is the greatest American underdog sports story ever told. How a team of college kids and unsigned amateurs, under the tutelage of legendary coach and legendary taskmaster Herb Brooks, beat the elite Soviet hockey team on their way to winning the gold medal at the 1980 Lake Placid Olympics. Mike Arruzzioni served as the captain. The highlight of the games for Mike was scoring the game-winning goal against the Soviet Union, the one you just heard. Here's Mike Arruzzioni with his story.
3: I grew up in a little town on the North Shore of Boston called Winthrop, Mass. I still live in that town. Actually live two houses away from the house I grew up in. And when I was in high school, I actually played football, hockey, and baseball. Baseball was my love. I probably played more baseball than any sport. And football was my passion in high school. Hockey was something you just did in the wintertime. When I got out of high school, I was not recruited by any colleges. And I ended up going to a prep school year for 1 year in a school in Maine called Berwick Academy, with the hopes, actually, of playing at the University of New Hampshire. And I wanted to play all three sports in college. But the hockey coach didn't think I was a Division I hockey player and kind of thought that UNH was going to accept me. I had all my eggs in one basket. And as it turned out, I basically had no schools to go to. Well, my intention then was to go to Merrimack College. They offered me a hockey scholarship. Merrimack was a Division II school at the time. Well, that summer before entering my freshman year, I didn't play hockey in the summertime. I played baseball and ended up getting a phone call from a friend of mine telling me that they needed some guys to play in a summer league game because a bunch of the guys went to the Cape for the weekend and if I was interested in playing. So, of course, I said yes, and I went and played in the game. And as it turned out, the guy refereeing the game was a guy named Jack Parker. Jack Parker was the assistant coach at Boston University. And he came over to me after the game and asked me where I was going to school, and I told him I was going to Merrimack College. And then he proceeded to tell me that they had a kid from Canada that decided not to come, and they had a scholarship available. Would I be interested in going to Boston University? And you got to imagine my surprise. Boston University was coming off back-to-back national championships and considered one of the best teams in college hockey. Well, I told them I would accept the scholarship because I felt I could play at Boston University given the right opportunity. So I arrive on campus at Boston University. Unfortunately, the head coach didn't know anything about me. And early on in the beginning of the season, I was basically playing on the fourth line. And we'd only played a couple of games, but I wasn't playing that much. Well, as it turned out, at one point, just before Christmas, Leon Abbott, the head coach, got fired, and Jack Parker became the head coach. So Jack Parker becomes the head coach, and I go from centering the fourth line to playing left wing on the second line, and was fortunate and led the team in goals scored my freshman year. So I graduate from Boston University, and at that point, thought I could play in the National Hockey League and went to camp with the New York Rangers. The New York Rangers had my rights. I went to camp with the Rangers, had a pretty good camp, but John Ferguson, the general manager, talked to my advisor and told him that they weren't going to sign any new players. They had enough players under contract, and they sent me to Toledo, Ohio. And I went to Toledo, Ohio and played as an amateur. I was not under an NHL contract. I was paid every 2 weeks by the Toledo Gold Diggers in the International League. I actually ended up making, I think, my first year, $3,500. Not a lot of money, playing 80 games. But it was a start. Well, I had a very good year in Toledo. I finished second in our team in scoring and was voted the outstanding born American. All set and ready to sign with the New York Rangers. Well, John Ferguson, who was the general manager, he ended up getting fired. And Fred Sherrill, now became the general manager of the New York Rangers, and Fred Sherrill told my agent that they weren't signing any of John Ferguson's players and Mike was free to do what he wanted to do. Well, I thought, why don't I go back to Toledo, play as an amateur, and have an opportunity to try out for the 80 Olympic team. It's funny, if John Ferguson never got fired, I probably would have signed with the New York Rangers. Don't know where my NHL career would have gone, but clearly I would not have been eligible to play on the Olympic team. Well, with that in mind, I go back to Toledo. I was fortunate that next year they gave me a little more money to play. Still nowhere near what you could make playing in the NHL. But I went back there with the intention of the next year trying out for the Olympic team. And I got invited to the Olympic Festival. Ended up playing on the Great Lakes team. We ended up winning the gold medal at the Olympic Festival. And I was fortunate to be elected captain of my team. Well, from the Olympic Festival, I was selected by Herb as one of 26 players to make the 80 Olympic team. But only 20 were going to go to Lake Placid. Well, fortunately for me, I was one of 20. I also had the honor of being elected captain of that team. Although I've said many times, we had a team of captains. Mark Johnson, Jack O'Callaghan, Bobby Suter, Billy Baker, Kenny Morrow, Mark Wells, Mark Pavlich, John Harrington. These guys were all captains of their colleges or high school teams, as was Mike Ramsey, Neil Broughton, Eric Strobel, Steve Kristoff, Phil Verkota. Great leaders, great players, great people. Well, our team traveled and trained for 6 months leading up to the Olympic Games in Lake Placid, where we were part of something that was unique, something that nobody in the world thought we could accomplish, going to Lake Placid and winning an Olympic gold medal. Well, after the Olympic Games, once we saw and realized what this moment was, I retired from hockey and decided I was going to maybe get into coaching, and then found out how big this moment was and kind of gave me a new look on life and a lot of different opportunities in my life. I ended up being able to become a broadcaster working Olympic Games as a commentator. Having been a commentator with the Olympic Games, I was also able to do the New York Rangers, the New Jersey Devils, and eventually even college hockey. Well, I got out of the broadcasting business when my kids started to get a little older. I have three children, a daughter, Leanne, a son, Michael, and a son, Paul. Since then, the two of them, Michael and Leanne, have been married and have now beautiful five grandchildren, four boys and a little girl. So what started out in my high school days, living in the same town that I live in now, the opportunity to be on the Olympic team, the movie that came out called Miracle, the visibility that our team has received over the years led me to what, which is a book that I wrote, along with a gentleman by the name of Neil Baudette. And the book is The Making of a Miracle, the Untold Story of Olympic Captain Mike Ruzzioni. I wrote the book for one reason and one reason only. I want my grandkids to know there is more to my life than 2 weeks in Lake Placid. So our journey as a team, which started in 1980, since our victory over Finland. And it's kind of funny for me, because today people still think we only played one game, and they forget about the Finland game. They just think we beat the Soviets and that was it. Our team in 1980 touched a lot of lives for a lot of different reasons. For us, it was an opportunity to represent our country, compete in the Olympic Games with the hope and dreams of winning the tournament. And as it turned out, we did. So rather than get into my whole life talking to you here, I thought I'd give you just a little glimpse of some of the things that have happened to me in my life. Thank you.
2: And the humility, you can hear it in his voice. Guy just doesn't really want to talk about himself. In the age of selfies and endless self-promotion, that is a rare thing. And by the way, that he was captain on a team of captains tells you everything about the guy's character. And lucky Boston University having a guy like this teaching and leading other men and women. Mike Ruzzioni's story in his own words here on Our American Stories.

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0: Crew.
1: Cloudy skies expected overnight with a chance of thunderstorms. Lows level off around 67. Southeast winds 8 to 15 miles per hour. Partly cloudy skies Monday. Chance for storms. Daytime highs approaching 95. Slight chance for storms Monday night 79. I'm meteorologist Paul Frombly with your weatherology forecast on WHBY. Right now, it's 71 degrees.
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4: Fighting stops for now. Good morning, I'm Gordon Deal, along with Nicole Murray, on this Monday, June 29th. Glad you could be with us. Here's what we have for you this hour.
5: The U.S. and Iran have agreed to end recent skirmishes over the Strait of Hormuz, with the two sides holding peace talks tomorrow.
4: Flash flooding in Kentucky has killed at least four, while wildfires in Utah and Colorado have taken the lives of three firefighters.
5: House Speaker Mike Johnson plans to send a bipartisan housing bill to President Trump, even though he has vowed not to sign it.
4: And the early stage clinical trial to see if a drug can essentially make our cells younger.
6: But the goal of this drug is to treat eye disorders, including glaucoma, which can cause blindness. And it does so by essentially what they call partially reprogramming old cells. And in this case, is trying to restore function and neurons that connect the eye to the brain.
4: Caitlin Owens at Axios on the do or die moment for longevity medicine. Multiple reports this morning say Iran and the U.S. have agreed to halt recent hostilities in the Gulf and renew talks regarding their dispute over the Strait of Hormuz. Axios says talks are scheduled for tomorrow in Qatar. A return to diplomacy would follow several days of strikes and counterstrikes since an Iranian projectile hit a cargo vessel in the Strait of Hormuz Thursday, with both the U.S. and Iran accusing the other of breaking an interim ceasefire that was agreed to on June 17th. Louisiana Republican Senator John Kennedy on Fox News.
7: It would be nice to have some help from other countries in the world that depend on the Strait of Hormuz for their oil.
4: In the meantime, Iranian Foreign Minister Abbas Araghchi yesterday said Iran is solely responsible for managing the Strait of Hormuz under the Memorandum of Understanding signed with the U.S. His comments are at odds with American arguments that the deal does not give Iran control and that navigation must be unimpeded. At least four people have died after torrential rain unleashed flash flooding across Kentucky. Emergency crews continued searching for survivors yesterday as officials worked to assess the damage. Governor Andy Beshear said the storms dumped up to 8 inches of rain in parts of the state, prompting more than 60 rescues and evacuations.
8: Bridges have been wiped out, entire roads have been wiped away, and there is still standing and moving water. And sadly, at least one of our deaths was because someone attempted to drive through it.
4: Emergency responders carried out water rescues from flooded vehicles and homes throughout the weekend. Five search and rescue teams were deployed to Madison County, where high-axle vehicles were being used to reach stranded residents. In Madison County, three adults died in the flooding, one in a car and two in a basement apartment. Another person died in neighboring Jackson County. A half hour south of Lexington, the area around Tate's Creek near Richmond was wiped away, taking out several houses, farmland, and a church. Three firefighters have been killed and two sustained burn injuries when they were overcome by flames from fast-moving wildfires and hot, windy conditions near the Colorado-Utah border. The U.S. Wildland Fire Service says the firefighters had been part of an intra-agency response to the Knowles and Gore fires on Saturday. The firefighters deployed emergency shelters during the burnover incident in Mesa County, Colorado. Samantha Hall is with the Utah Forest Service.
9: Safety is always the number one priority, regardless of the incident you're on. And any death is a significant impact for a large family, and we feel that deeply.
4: The fires have so far burned about 44 square miles. The Mesa County Sheriff's Office was asking people to evacuate the potential path of the fire and to turn on irrigation water to saturate the land. Wildfire activity has intensified across the western U.S. as consecutive days of hot, dry, and windy weather have fueled flames in Utah, Arizona, and elsewhere as new fires popped up

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9: 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As we know, the death toll is rising very quickly in Venezuela. 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
1: Thanks for joining us. Welcome into Monday. House Speaker Mike Johnson says he will send the bipartisan housing bill passed overwhelmingly by both chambers of Congress to President Trump today. Trump last week, though, said he would not sign the bill, despite the support from both parties, unless the Senate first takes action on elections legislation that is opposed by Democrats. Meanwhile, a core group of House conservatives have redoubled their calls for the Senate to pass the voter ID bill known as the Save America Act, bringing other business to a standstill and tension between the two chambers to a boiling point. It's a story by Savannah Berman, Senate leadership reporter at CQ Roll Call. Savannah, what do we have?
2: Yeah, so this voter ID bill that President Donald Trump and his closest allies up on Capitol Hill that they've been trying to push through has really kind of created a gridlock amongst the GOP. The president and some of his closest allies in the House of Representatives are looking at the Senate saying, why don't you guys pass this bill that they consider to be one of the pillars of his campaign promises? But simply put, Senate Majority Leader John Thune doesn't have the Democratic votes to get that piece of legislation to the 60-vote threshold to make it through the chamber, nor are there enough members of his own conference that are willing to kind of blow up the legislative filibuster that could get the bill through at a 51 threshold, but there's not the votes there. So the majority leader's looking at the math, looking at the equation, and doesn't see the votes. But again, it hasn't been enough to satisfy the other end of Pennsylvania Avenue, and it's created a kind of a gridlock up here on Capitol Hill.
1: All right, here we go. First one, 3, 2, 1. And now there's this core group of House conservatives that are redoubling their efforts to get this passed. What's driving that, and what are they doing?
2: Yeah, so I mean, this is just them again looking at their Senate colleagues and saying, pass this piece of legislation. And depending on which House conservative you talk to will kind of change on what they're asking specifically of the Senate. Some of them are wanting senators to try to attach this voter ID bill to the defense bill that is a must-pass piece of legislation out of Congress every year. However, Senate Majority Leader John Thune has warned against attaching it to the defense bill because then Democrats would be less likely to vote for it. Similarly, also with FISA reauthorization, Section 702 went dark just a couple of weeks ago, that spy reauthorization. House conservatives are pushing to possibly put the Save America Act on there. Again, that would make it so Democrats don't vote for that reauthorization. So the more that they kind of look at bipartisan bills, they're going to lose Democrats. So they are looking at some more party line ways to get it through, like a reconciliation process. But there's no chance of that passing. That's kind of seen as an iffy option. So there are options out there, but again, it's just a matter of probability here. And it seems like none of these would be probable.
1: We're speaking with Savannah Berman, Senate leadership reporter at CQ Roll Call. The story is called Chambers Clash Over Voter ID Bill in Action. This has led to something we don't see too often, and that's public name calling between the chambers.
2: Yeah, it seems like even though they've been a little bit at odds with each other, specifically over the Save America Act, they've been trying to keep tensions a little cool. And we even saw that after President Donald Trump visited Senate Republicans on Wednesday, where we know the Save America Act was brought up somewhat repeatedly. He had left that lunch and was saying, you know, House Republicans, Senate Republicans, we're all united. But it's pretty clear here that they are not united on the Save America Act. And, you know, Byron Donalds was calling the senators lazy, saying that the Senate sucks. So this is definitely raising tensions, and raising tensions at a pretty bad time for Republicans. They want to be going out and be messaging on this housing bill that President Trump was supposed to sign into law this week, and that he didn't because of the Save America Act. So it's creating a lot of frustrations, and I wouldn't be surprised if we continue to see some of those boil over.
1: What's the end game with this, Savannah? It seems apparent that the votes just aren't there. How could this turn out?
2: You know, Capitol Hill this last week kind of felt like the Twilight Zone in that sense, where senators are a little bit more resigned to the fact that they don't have the votes for this piece of legislation, and they're wanting to move on to other priorities. But House members are really stuck on it. The president's really stuck on it. So it's kind of a big question mark about what the outcome will be, how they get this thing passed. if they can get this thing passed, because as you noted, they don't have the votes for it. And that is a message that Senate Majority Leader John Thune repeated to the president, and other senators also repeated to the president during that lunch. So we know that it's going to be something that the White House and congressional Republicans, particularly in the House, continue to push for. But in terms of how they get it over the finish line remains to be seen.
1: Thanks, Savannah. Savannah Berman, Senate leadership reporter at CQ Roll Call. 20 minutes now after the hour on This Morning, America's First News. Here's Nicole Murray.
0: And now, the three big things you need to know. Number one.
3: Officials say the U.S. and Iran have agreed to end days of back-and-forth fighting around the Strait of Hormuz and resume peace talks. Kansas Senator Roger Marshall on NBC.
4: The major war is over, and think of this as almost just a mop-up operation. We have to press them. If they strike us, we have to strike them back by 10.
3: Axios reports that the peace talks will resume tomorrow in Qatar.
0: Number two.
3: Heavy rains in parts of Kentucky have caused flash flooding that left 4 people dead and prompted evacuations. Governor Andy Beshear.
5: We know we've lost at least 4 people. Thankfully, that number has not grown since yesterday, but there are a lot of rescues going on right now.
3: Beshear added that Kentucky received at least 8 inches of rain, prompting more than 60 water rescues.
0: Number three.
3: The National Weather Service says that a long and dangerous heat wave will blast a large portion of the United States this week, with temperatures rising ahead of the 4th of July holiday. New York Governor Kathy Hochul.
6: In many parts of our state, that will exceed over 100 degrees, and because the overnight temperatures are expected to be still elevated, many New Yorkers will not have the opportunity to really cool down after sunset.
3: Weather officials say multiple big cities could see their highest temperatures so far this year. Rescue teams are racing against the clock to pull survivors from the rubble in Venezuela 5 days after 2 powerful earthquakes hit the country. The government has reported at least 1,450 deaths. Venezuela's interim president, Delcy Rodriguez, announced that schools across the country will remain closed for another week as recovery efforts continue. House Speaker Mike Johnson said on Fox News that he will send the bipartisan housing bill passed by both chambers of Congress to President Trump today.
7: It will increase the availability, the access to more housing, bring down costs, cut regulations.
3: Trump last week said he would not sign the bill unless the Senate first passes the Save America Act. Supergirl was no match for Toy Story 5.
8: Okay, this does not look like this is going to end well for you guys. I mean, anybody want to leave? No? Okay, boys. Fingers on triggers.
3: Supergirl opened with $38 million in domestic ticket sales, coming in second. In first, Toy Story 5, which pulled in another $70 million at the box office after a near-record debut last weekend.
1: All right, thank you, Nicole. 22 minutes now after the hour on This Morning, America's First News.
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0: Thanks for being with us. Carnival Cruise Line has a budget-friendly reputation, often listing lower fares than its competitors without skimping on variety. However, guests' final bill could end up being higher than the attractive sticker price. Here's what to know from Nathan Diller, travel reporter at USA Today. Nathan, what have you found?
1: Carnival is really known as a budget-friendly cruise option. It kind of sits at the value end of the mainstream cruise market. It leans into shorter cruises. A lot of their itineraries are between like 3 and 5 nights. They have a lot of different ports that they're sailing from that are drivable from many different parts of the U.S. So thinking about Mobile, Alabama, New Orleans, certainly ports in Florida. So you have a lot of ways to cut costs. For instance, maybe you don't have to fly if you're close enough to drive to the port. And then they do have a lot of inclusions on board. I think from the food that I've had on board their ships when I've sailed with them, their complimentary options are some of the best that I've had in that category of ship at sea. So they really do have a lot included. That said, not everything is included. So the fare that you pay up front may not be what you end up paying in the end.
0: Yeah. All right. So how could that bill go higher? What are some of these add-ons, perhaps?
1: Sure. So like a lot of major cruise lines and their competitors, they have a lot included, but then they also charge extra for a lot. So if you are thinking about things like alcoholic drinks, those are either purchased a la carte or you're going to have to purchase a beverage package, which depending on the choice that you make can be $70 or so per person per day. And with that package, for instance, if one person in a stateroom buys it, every passenger over legal age in that stateroom also has to buy it, so that's a quick way that costs can go up. You have things like shore excursions that are an added cost, typically specialty dining if you do want to eat in any of those venues. Those are an extra cost as well. So there's just a lot of little smaller things that can add up throughout the sailing.
0: But compared to other cruise lines, Carnival stands out here or not necessarily with add-ons?
1: Not so much in terms of the structure. Carnival also tends to advertise some of the lowest upfront fares. So even if you are adding things on, you may still end up paying less than what you would on another line. But it's definitely always a case of do some comparison upfront, see what types of things you might want to add on during your sailing and compare those with another cruise line. Certain cruise lines bundle more with their fares. So depending on the type of cruise line that you're sailing with, you might find on Virgin Voyages, for instance, they include sodas, which is something that a lot of other cruise lines charge extra for. So it just depends what your priorities are when you're sailing and what you might add on. You may be able to find a different cruise line that's a better fit for you.
0: We're speaking with Nathan Diller, travel reporter at USA Today. The story is called Carnival Cruises Look Affordable, What You Actually Get for Your Money. You reference, I think, restaurants that do double duty. What does that mean?
1: Sure. So some of those specialty dining venues that I mentioned, Cucina del Capitano is an Italian restaurant on board, and typically that's open for dinner. It's going to cost an extra charge, so you're going to pay for that experience. It's a little bit more upscale. Typically those venues are a little bit nicer than you would find in a standard dining venue, although those can also be very nice. But they were serving a complimentary lunch in that same venue on this sailing, so I was on board Carnival Sunrise, and they had a noodle bar available in that space at lunch at no extra cost, things like that.
0: Thanks, Nathan. Nathan Diller, travel reporter at USA Today. 30 minutes now after the hour on This Morning, America's First News.

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14: Thanks for spending time with us. Welcome into Monday, June 29. Gordon Deal with Nicole Murray. Some of our top stories and headlines. The U.S. and Iran agree to end hostilities. Flash floods in Kentucky kill at least four. Wildfires on the Colorado-Utah border have claimed the lives of three firefighters. A winter storm brought snow and colder temps to parts of the northern Rocky Mountains. Officials in Venezuela say more than 1,400 have died from last week's earthquakes, with 50,000 still missing. In sports, Wimbledon starts today in London. It's day two of the knockout stage of the World Cup. And the man in Fort Worth, Texas, who saves strangers in a house fire. That story in about 20 minutes. The world's first human trial of whether a drug can essentially make a person's cells younger sets up a reality check for one of the longevity field's most promising theories. Here's this morning's Mike Gavin.
5: We're speaking with Caitlin Owens, senior healthcare reporter for Axios. The story, longevity medicine's do or die moment. So, Caitlin, you write that the world's first human trial of whether a drug can essentially make a person's cells younger sets up a reality check for one of longevity field's most promising theories. So why don't we start with the drug for those who aren't really keeping up with this? Give us some background on it.
9: So this is an experimental gene therapy. It is entering, it's in the midst of an early stage clinical trial. The first human has been dosed. And keep in mind, an early stage clinical trial like this is measuring safety. It's not yet measuring or trying to prove the drug works. But the goal of this drug is to treat eye disorders, including glaucoma, which can cause blindness. And it does so by essentially what they call partially reprogramming old cells. And in this case, it's trying to restore function in neurons that connect the eye to the brain. So basically, it's attempting to fix blindness through reprogramming these cells and getting them to act as they did when they were still functioning.
5: So what are some of the broader implications of a trial and a drug like this and how we go about dealing with old age ailments and aging itself?
9: So there's the idea in science, and you know, this is pretty sound, right? Like, aging is a biological process like anything else. And so the idea is, okay, if our cells age and our organs age, since that is a biological process, can we reverse it? So this is the first drug that is trying to do a version of that that's going through a clinical trial. This is measuring first whether it's safe, which is a big if with this, right? Like, this genetic reprogramming of these cells, can that have unintended consequences? But let's say this particular drug, this particular gene therapy, makes it through the safety trial, makes it through later stage, and it proves that this works. This is attempting to cure a disease, right? This is a vision problem that's trying to be corrected. This drug going through clinical trials right now is not going to make a 70-year-old become a 40-year-old, right? Like, that's not even down the road, that's not what's going to be measured here. But ultimately, the question is, can we use gene therapies to essentially make a person's organs and, you know, body act younger, right? So whether that's curing a disease or just, you know, kind of reversing some kind of biological clock, that would be the ultimate goal of the field.
5: Speaking with Caitlin Owens, senior healthcare reporter for Axios, the story, longevity medicine's do or die moment. So a lot of money is pouring into this field. It seems like there's a lot of optimism that they could hit the jackpot here.
9: Yeah, there is a lot of money. If there's proof of the concept that a drug can manipulate the biology of aging in some way, right, through this cellular reprogramming, the market for that would be huge, right? Like, if this could be used to treat or prevent other diseases, and then ultimately, yeah, the idea of, you know, there's a couple different ideas, right? And it's like, there's a spectrum of likelihood. I mean, one goal that seems within reach would be if we could keep you healthier for longer, right? You know, so maybe the human lifespan is still 80 years old, but instead of being in poor health the last 15 years of your life, there are drugs to keep you in better health, right? And the market for that would be everyone. So I think it's a very high risk, high reward field. And we're so far, you know, this is the early phases of testing out whether this concept is even possible, and if it's possible to do it without creating all kinds of enormous unintended side effects, right? And then, you know, what the effects are. So very, very, very early stages of testing this idea of cellular reprogramming. But you can see where if it pans out and it keeps panning out and this goes where people hope it does, you can see where the the financial reward would be.
14: It's Caitlin Owens, senior healthcare reporter at Axios, with this morning's Mike Gavin. 20 minutes now in front of the hour. On this morning, America's First News. Coming up next, the mic drop.
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24: 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Coming up at 4 o'clock, I'll have the latest in WHBY news. First alert, meteorologist David Ernst will have a red-hot forecast. 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
14: Thanks for being with us. If you've missed anything from today's show, there's an easy way to catch up. All you have to do is tell Alexa, Siri, or Google to play This Morning with Gordon Deal. It's time now for the mic drop with this morning's Mike Gavin.
5: Good morning. Well, this segment took a hiatus for a couple days last week, and here are a couple of stories we definitely need to catch up on. Let's start in California, where we were once again reminded that whether it's a phone, a wallet, or sunglasses, you have to be willing to let them go. A man had to be rescued last weekend from the sewage tank of a campground toilet. The rescuers from the Fresno County Sheriff's Office said they learned that the man had attempted to reach into the toilet to retrieve a pair of dropped sunglasses and ended up falling in. It took 15 minutes, but thankfully, according to police, the man was able to be pulled free. Due to his exposure to all that nasty stuff in the tank, he had to go through a decontamination process, but he was otherwise unharmed. Officials use this as an opportunity to reiterate some safety tips in this kind of situation, with perhaps the most important one being, if you drop something inside of a toilet tank, consider it a loss.
14: Toilet tank, we do the porta potty?
5: Yeah, it's basically an outhouse, essentially, at this campground. It was just full of all kinds of stuff. and he just fell right in. I mean, I don't know. These must have been somewhat expensive sunglasses for you even attempt to do something like that. And, you know, again, I could even see when, if it's your phone and it costs $1,000, maybe you think about it for half a second. But, I mean, this is the most gross situation you can possibly contemplate.
14: I'm not sure I would have come up with this in the moment, in that shocking emergency of dropping, say, a phone or my prescription sunglasses in this toilet tank. But upon further review, as you were just mentioning the story here, I was thinking, could you comb it? Could you comb the bottom of the tank with like one of those mesh, you know, skimmers?
5: Right.
14: From maybe there's a pool on the campground site. Maybe you could go borrow that and just go over to buy a new one.
5: True.
14: You know, when you get your retrieved item.
5: Even if you think you have to get it out of there, there are better ways to go about it than sticking your whole body in there and just trying to retrieve it that way.
14: Do you think he was, like, reaching down with his arm and, like, lost hold of the toilet seat and then fell in?
5: Lost his balance. I mean, look, I'm not the most graceful of people. I could definitely see myself slipping and falling, so I'm definitely not going to be doing that. Yikes. And you've heard the term hiding in plain sight. It doesn't get any more plain than this. Officials in Laurel County, Kentucky said two people are facing charges after detectives say they found a bag labeled "definitely not a bag full of drugs" that, despite its label, contains suspected narcotics. Officials said a detective found a suspicious vehicle parked in an employee area of a business. When the detective spoke with the man and the woman inside the car, he noticed a plastic bag that contained suspected narcotics. They then found the second bag labeled "definitely not a bag full of drugs" inside the vehicle.
14: What?
5: The 51-year-old woman and 48-year-old man not only had a lot of drugs on them, but they also had outstanding warrants and were both consequently arrested.
14: Huh, go figure.
5: This is actually, I thought this was an old story because this has come up before.
14: No, every weekend.
5: I want to say about, I want to say about 6 months ago or something, we had another similar story where someone had a bag of drugs, like this is not a bag of drugs or something, and I had to make sure this was actually a new story.
14: Yeah.
5: Apparently they must have been inspired by these previous people and decided that worked so well for them, we're going to do it ourselves.
14: It's surprising that folks like this haven't read up on, you know, current events and found out that perhaps this trick had been used before and did not work.
5: Yes. Yeah. Not up on their news. They should be listening to our show more often than what they should be doing.
14: Why not just label it flour or cane sugar or lettuce wraps
5: candy
14: or something like that? Yeah.
5: Yeah, something. Jeez.
14: Thank you, Mike. 13 minutes now in front of the hour on This Morning, America's First News.
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14: Thanks for being with us. Welcome into Monday. Crude oil futures have tumbled to about $72 a barrel, way down from nearly $120 during parts of the conflict with Iran. So why haven't gas prices tumbled as well? The national average stands at $3.86 a gallon. Gas prices do not move in lockstep with crude oil, if you haven't figured that out yet. The oil and gas industry argues that there is nothing unusual about the gap between falling oil prices and retail gas prices because it always takes time for pump prices to adjust to swings in the oil market. The Energy Information Administration says crude oil accounts for roughly 57% of what we pay for regular gas. Meanwhile, a proposed class action lawsuit filed in California accused Marathon Petroleum, Circle K, BP, Walmart, Speedway, and other gas retailers of unlawfully using artificial intelligence technology to set prices in the state. President Trump says oil companies are price gouging their customers and has asked the Department of Justice to look into the matter. 8 minutes now in front of the hour on This Morning. Once again, here's Nicole Murray.
26: And now, the three big things you need to know. Number one.
1: U.S. officials say that Iran and the United States have agreed to halt recent hostilities in the Gulf and renew peace talks regarding their dispute over the Strait of Hormuz. California Congressman Daryl Issa on Fox News.
8: They've always made deals or talked about peace only to see basically sanctions as the worst thing they've had to deal with. When the president says, I'm going to make you keep this deal or I'm going to make you essentially no longer be there under the current regime, he means it.
1: Reports say peace talks are set to resume tomorrow in Qatar. That is according to Axios.
26: Number two.
1: Three firefighters have been killed in two sustained burn injuries while fighting wildfires along the Utah-Colorado border. Utah Forest Service official Paige Pagnuco.
9: In the fire world, there's the fire triangle. It has air and heat and fuel. And we can't control the air and we can't control the heat, but we can try to control the fuel. So when these crews go out, they're trying their darndest to remove the fuel so it keeps the fire from spreading.
1: The Wildland Fire Service added that the largest blaze, the Cottonwood Fire, has burned more than 144 square miles.
26: Number three.
1: Two women and a toddler have been found fatally shot in a Jackson, Mississippi home. Police say the shooter from Saturday's incident remains at large and is considered armed and dangerous. The victims' identities have not yet been released to the public. The remains of at least 117 dogs have been found on the grounds of a California no-kill animal shelter, many of them with gunshot wounds. Officials say they found 21 canine skulls, hundreds of bones, and other remains during searches at Miranda's Rescue Animal Sanctuary in Fortuna after the sheriff's office was tipped off by a pair of animal advocates. Congresswoman Julia Letlow has won the Republican primary runoff in Louisiana's Senate race, defeating State Treasurer John Fleming in the contest to succeed Senator Bill Cassidy. Letlow spoke with reporters on why she entered the race.
10: Louisiana wanted an alternative, and that's why I jumped into this race. You know, for the longest time, I've heard you cannot turn your back on the people who you represent. Again, this is not my seat. It's the people's seat.
1: And finally, this is an interesting request. Singer Noah Kahan is urging his fans to use the restroom at his shows after one attendant pooped on the floor of the Philadelphia venue during his performance.
14: What?
1: Yeah.
14: What?
1: Yeah. Yeah.
14: What?
1: They don't want to miss the show, so they don't leave. So then they... Yeah. No. Yeah.
14: Stop. 6 minutes now in front of the hour.
11: The board recommends approving.
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21: 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Miz gets out of it. Drive to left. If it's fair, it's gone. 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
32: The Wall Street Journal reports that international shipping giant DHL plans to move freight on new wind-powered cargo ships with towering rigid sails that harness ocean winds. These vessels are 5 times smaller than a typical container ship and can cut fuel consumption by more than half on some routes. DHL says the service will begin on Asia to Europe lanes and could help companies meet climate goals without waiting for cleaner fuels. The experiment shows that old ideas, paired with modern logistics, may reshape how goods travel across busy international trade corridors in the years ahead. I'm Ken Chester.
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0: glad you're with us. A stranger is being praised for saving lives during a house fire in Fort Worth, Texas. Leon Segura wasn't a neighbor, not even from the area. NBC 5 News says he was simply driving home when he saw the flames and heard screaming, so he pulled over, ran toward the burning home, tried to kick in the front door, but the intense heat made it impossible, so he went to the back of the house where he found a large glass door and punched his way in, suffering cuts to his arm and hand. Wrapping a bandana around his face to shield himself from smoke, he entered the home and quickly found two young girls nearby. One by one, he carried them to safety. Firefighters eventually rescued two other children. Another child perished in the flames. Two adults and another child escaped without injury. The two girls Mr. Segura rescued were airlifted to burn units in critical condition. Officials say there's no doubt they survived because of his heroics. For Nicole Murray and Mike Gavin, I'm Gordon Deal. 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
2: 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As we know, the death toll is rising very quickly in Venezuela. We'll have the latest. The Brewers Cubs weekend series, World Cup action as well, getting ready to do the knockout round. First alert weather, whoa, it's going to be hot and humid. 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
5: From ABC News, I'm Sherry Preston. Hot, dry conditions and gusty winds proving to be a combination that's been deadly for firefighters in one part of the West.
6: The all-out effort to contain multiple wildfires burning across the West now turning deadly. Three firefighters were killed, two others hurt, battling a fire at the Utah-Colorado border.
5: ABC's Melissa Adon, the governor of Utah, Spencer Cox, calling the three heroes who made the ultimate sacrifice to save lives in communities. The weather across the board elsewhere, beginning in Kentucky.
7: Governor Andy Beshear declaring a state of emergency.
8: We have been hit really hard, wiping out roads and bridges, and sadly, even taking a handful of lives.
7: And now a dangerous heat wave is forecast to unfold this week. Heat alerts have been issued for more than 100 million Americans from Kansas to Massachusetts. Lionel Moyes, ABC News, New York.
5: A U.S. official now says both Iran and the United States have agreed to stop the latest attacks in the Middle East and to resume peace talks as soon as tomorrow.
9: Just yesterday, Iran launched a series of missiles and drones at American military sites in the Middle East, from Bahrain to Kuwait. This after the U.S. struck multiple targets inside Iran. And those U.S. attacks were in response to Iran hitting an oil tanker in the Strait of Hormuz. All this risking the ongoing ceasefire.
5: In Washington, ABC's Karen Waugh. Some rescues amid the devastation in Venezuela following the twin earthquakes last week.
10: U.S. teams bringing highly trained urban search and rescue dogs. Their unique senses piercing the rubble and helping to find those trapped underneath. Researchers estimate nearly 60,000 buildings were damaged or destroyed. The death toll remains at more than 1,400 people.
5: ABC's Marcus Moore at the Foreign Desk. Thousands of people are still missing. Some have been found alive, even days after the quakes. This is ABC News.
11: 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That's the average amount of money people in the U.S. are now spending on gas in a year. $5,000. 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
5: A 53-year-old woman identified as the driver of an electric bike that plowed into a crowd in a New York City park over the weekend. Numerous people were hospitalized, including the driver, who's in stable condition.
16: No doubt authorities will be looking into whether the driver was sober and whether she knew how to handle the bike. She is in the hospital now, but we're told charges are expected to be filed.
5: ABC's Lucy Yang in Brooklyn. Charges just have been filed. Four of those struck remain in critical condition. One person was killed, another seriously injured in a shooting at a popular entertainment spot in San Jose, California. It's been hosting a World Cup fan zone there, screening matches. There were no World Cup games being screened at the time of the shooting. Lots of people expected to hit the roads and the skies this week ahead of the 4th of July holiday. Here's ABC's Andrew Dimbert.
17: While nearly 5.9 million people are expected to fly, the strongest year-over-year growth is actually coming from other modes of transportation, like cruises, trains, and buses. But driving remains the top choice, with about 85% or so of holiday travelers expected to take a road trip as fuel prices start to cool a bit. Still, the national average for a gallon of gas is up over 61 cents from a year ago. Meanwhile, traffic is expected to start to build in the later part of the week. Thursday could be the worst of it.
5: The Supreme Court hands down several decisions this week before ending its term for the summer, one of the biggest on birthright citizenship. I'm Sherry Preston, ABC News.
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20: Good morning at 5:05. I'm Terry Kabarik, WHBY News. The city of Oshkosh bans the consumption of alcohol in two downtown parks. The Common Council approves an ordinance prohibiting drinking in William Waters Park and Opera House Square Park. Following complaints about behavior in those parks, resident Jordan Hansen says the acts of a few shouldn't affect everyone.
21: This is kind of missing the issue. People are littering in the park. By all means, they should be cited for.

0: Lubke around 2 o'clock at a home in Lomira. He allegedly locked himself inside the home and refused to come out. Officers and a canine unit breached the house around 6 o'clock and took Lubke into custody without further incident. Criminal charges are pending. The State Department of Transportation plans to make improvements to 7 flyover ramps in the Fox Valley. The state is spending $7 million to upgrade the ramps from northbound Interstate 41 to U.S. 45 in Oshkosh. The ramps connecting Interstates 43 and 41 in Howard and those at the at the I-41 interchange with State Highway 29 in Green Bay. All that work is planned for 2027. Some of those flyover ramps will be closed during that work. WHBY News Time is currently 5:07. Mixed results when it comes to Wisconsin's crop forecasts.
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0: The Dodge County Sheriff's Office is warning of another round of the arrest scam. Residents have received calls from people claiming to be a family member that have been arrested and need money for bail. The scammers ask for the payment to be made via PayPal. Dodge County officials say law enforcement do not collect bail payments via cash transfer apps. An Oshkosh man will spend 3 years in prison for a rash of break-ins. Cody Maloof is also sentenced in Winnebago County Court to 3 years on extended supervision for burglary and retail theft. Maloof broke into the same business 3 times in 1 day back in February and tried to get in an automated teller machine to steal cash. Wisconsin farmers are in good shape overall when it comes to crop quality. However, Kevin Jerick, the regional crops and soils educator for Outagamie and Winnebago County, says economically, farmers are finding mixed results.
3: Soybeans, we've seen some price improvement. The problem with corn is that we're still below $4 a bushel. So as good as the crop looks, the math just doesn't math right now. So we're going to hope that we can see some improvement in those prices. We've got a lot of short wheat out there, and that means that we're probably not going to have as high yields as we're used to.
0: Jarix's crops are just about where they should be at mid-year, despite delayed planting starts due to spring flooding. Coming up at 5:31, watch out for panhandlers in Outagamie County. I'm Terry Kabarik.
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6: Well, this is going to start to sound a bit repetitive, but we are in a first alert weather day pretty much all week. High of about 91 today. We will see heat index numbers up over 100. The thing is, it really doesn't even cool off at night. 77 overnight, about 93, 94 for the high tomorrow. We could again see heat index numbers at 105, 106. Dangerous stuff. So extreme heat warning will kick in today. Go until, actually noon is when it starts, and then 7 o'clock tomorrow night. And then we're really not backing it off much after that. Wednesday, Thursday, still low 90s. And we'll get into that with Steve Balon joining us a little later on here this morning. But just know, pretty much this entire week, all the way through Saturday, Sunday, and the holiday weekend, it's going to at least be in the upper 80s to low to mid 90s with heat index numbers that could reach somewhere between 105 to 109 in the state.

0: Wisconsin here in the next couple of days. So, oof. Yeah, uncomfortable. Appleton, we're already at 71. Same Oshkosh. Green Bay's at 72. Southeast breeze here so far. And we are mostly cloudy. I'm Dave Edwards. Good morning. Brewers dropped the finale of the Cubs series 4-3. We'll get to some of that. We'll see some relative quiet right now in the Middle East as the back and forth was going on for a couple of days. We'll get the latest in the markets and much more coming up.
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4: So I'm third generation in a family business. 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
0: Don't miss the Ramsey Show weekday afternoons at 1 on WHBY. Good morning. Stock futures actually edging a bit higher today. Investors weighing a pause in the hostilities between the U.S. and Iran. Right now, I'm seeing the Dow futures up about 170. The U.S. and Iran agreed on Sunday to pause hostilities and allow commercial vessels to transit the Strait of Hormuz again, following a weekend of military exchanges that threatened to derail the negotiations aimed at ending the conflict. Crude prices as well rising at the start of the week as traders assess whether the pause would hold and ease concerns over disruptions to energy supplies. Let's see what we're seeing. Right now, $70.41 for a barrel of crude. That's up about $1.18. Russian President Putin has conceded the country is facing fuel shortages following a barrage of long-range Ukrainian drone strikes on key energy infrastructure. The Russian president's comments coming during an interview with a state TV reporter, marking the first time he has actually detailed the extent to which Ukraine's success has hampered Russia's fuel production. Putin saying that Russia would import more fuel and expedite repairs of oil facilities to end what he described as the temporary deficit. Millions of older Americans in Medicare are about to gain access to obesity drugs for the first time, but that landmark shift may be flying under the radar for many. Starting on Wednesday, eligible beneficiaries can get obesity drugs through Medicare's new Bridge Demonstration Program, a monthly copay of just $50. Now, this coverage will mark a long-sought victory for patients, physicians, and obesity advocates who have been pushing for broader access to the treatments from Novo Nordisk and also from Eli Lilly, which have in many cases been out of reach for many Americans.
6: From ABC News, Wall Street Now. Stock futures point to a higher start to the week after the major averages posted minor losses going into the weekend. The Dow on Friday gave up 44 points to close at 51,876. The Nasdaq surrendered 0.25%. The S&P slipped a fraction. The end of federal subsidies in January meant that 3 million more Americans couldn't afford health insurance in February. The Trump administration says the drop in Obamacare enrollments came as a result of its crackdown on fraud. The parent to Neiman Marcus, Saks Fifth Avenue, and Bergdorf Goodman is getting a new name, a smaller footprint at a lighter debt load. Saks Global has emerged from bankruptcy as Exemplar Luxury Group with only about 50 store locations. Toy Story 5 ruled the box office again with a $70 million take in its second weekend on the screen. Supergirl had a disappointing start to its theatrical run, bringing in $38 million in domestic ticket sales. Jim Ryan, ABC News.
7: Every iconic moment in Wisconsin history has a voice and a face behind it. 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
9: 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On our next episode, a man shares the story of how he was stiffed out of over $300,000 and explains why he still decided to pay all of his creditors back anyway. Plus, we'll share the tale of World War II's most decorated soldier, and that would be Audie Murphy. You won't want to miss the next episode of Our American Stories.
0: It's tonight following the Brewers on HBY.
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11: 2-2 pitch. Sanchez a ground ball to third, could be two. Bregman goes to second for one, on to first in time, and the Cubs escape with a 4-3 victory here this afternoon. And they take the series 2-1.
0: Yeah, 2 out of 3 for the Cubs after winning the first one. The Brewers dropped the last two. 4-3 is the finale. Jordan Wicks got Sanchez on that game-ending double play. And Seiya Suzuki singled in 2 runs to key a 3-run 10th that gave the Cubs that big lead. Wicks, who was called up earlier on Sunday from AAA, came in, walked pinch hitter Garrett Mitchell, and then, of course, got Sanchez to bounce to third to start that double play, and that was it. All right, you watch that one, and you get ready for the Cincinnati Reds. They're coming in tonight at WHBY. We'll have the pregame at 6:05. Couple of notes from basketball. The Hornets are trading Miles Bridges, a 2029 first-round pick, and a 27 second-rounder to the Phoenix Suns for Grayson Allen, Royce O'Neal, and a 2033 first-round pick. Hornets have been busy of late. Isaiah Hartenstein intends to sign a new 3-year, $75 million deal to return to the Oklahoma City Thunder through the 2028-29 season. Well, we haven't quite figured it out yet on the PGA Tour. Due to a big rain delay, Scottie Scheffler and Victor Hovland barely made it in time to beat the sun as it was setting. So here's what they're going to do. Since they're tied, the playoff will start at 9 their time on the East Coast. That'll be 8 our time. The first time a PGA Tour event went into extras since we did the Players Championship last year. And congrats to Heyron Yu. She wins the KPMG PGA Championship. Just next door in Minnesota at Hazeltine, she wins by a couple of shots. Let's go to the one and only yesterday for the World Cup.
12: Now this would be a lovely time to score a goal as a Canadian. Schaffelberg, play by Opel. And it's going to be a second!
0: I guess that means Canada scored. 1-0 was the finale as we start the knockout run. That was Canada over South Africa. That was the one and only World Cup game yesterday. So we'll have much more coming up this week. Well, Texas A&M beat SEC rivals Georgia and Florida to the pledge of 5-star wide receiver Eric McFarlane on Sunday, securing another high-profile addition to the Aggies recruiting class. Well, O.J. Simpson will not be honored among other Buffalo Bills legends at the team's new Highmark Stadium. According to a statement, the Bills said, "We have made an organizational decision that he is not a fit to display inside our new stadium and family circle." Enough said. Well, the Major League Baseball from yesterday and the Brewers losing to the Cubs, all coming up next half hour.
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14: The city that we're talking about, by the way, is Frisco, a city of about 250,000 that has experienced massive growth in the last couple of years, and there's a lot of diversification there. Now, will this area move on from it or not? That obviously remains to be seen. Like I said, it's been a 17-year-old losing his life. Awful. A knife should never have been brought to school, though. That's the first thing.
0: It's America Tonight with Kate Delaney. 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

0: It's Donald Fagan bringing us back a Monday AM Fox Valley. Good morning, I'm Dave Edwards, along with Terry, who's in for Landon this week on HBY News. And Steve Balon will be with us weather-wise. It's going to be an interesting week indeed. We will kick in an extreme heat warning at noon today. What does that mean exactly? It means it's just going to be suffocating here. In fact, a good share of the state of Wisconsin will deal with heat index numbers above 100 for a good share of the week, really. Especially today and tomorrow, even Wednesday and Thursday, it doesn't back down that much. And by the time we get to Friday, Saturday, and Sunday and the holiday weekend, it's still going to be crowding at least the upper 80s to near 90-degree weather. And if you have any humidity at all, you know where we're going with heat index numbers. But today and tomorrow, in fact, let me check the official statement from the Weather Service. Dangerously hot conditions with heat index values up to 109 are expected both Monday and Tuesday afternoon. Oof. The thing is, at night, we don't really catch much of a break. It's going to be in the mid to upper 70s in the nighttime hours. Yeah, that's going to be a treat. You know, it's odd how we had, two straight weeks of predominantly 70s, right? We didn't even get into the 80s. We had one day yesterday where it was, I think, 80. And now here we are jumping right over the 80s right to the 90s. The only thing is, it does appear we might have a couple of chances for some thunderstorms yet this week. So that might cool it off temporarily. We missed out on most of the rain here in the Fox Cities yesterday. There was a nice band that missed us, just south of here, through Oshkosh. Even the Fox Crossing places of that nature receiving some. And then there were some nighttime showers last night that didn't amount to a lot. All right, so we'll get to the latest there with Steve as we go through the morning. Brewers back in action with the Reds tonight. And it looks like we're pausing things a bit in the Middle East. After one did something and the other one respond kind of a couple of days there. So we'll get to that too.
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1: 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Ultra-processed foods. The name sounds like it's a bad thing, but there seems to be no agreed-upon definition for the term. So, multiple federal agencies are trying to come up with one. At Dairy Management Incorporated, Chad Gaylor is VP of Product Innovation and Food Safety. He says many states are also considering action.
3: With the state level and specific ingredients is that now you're going to have a patchwork for companies to try to make foods that meet all of these different attributes that they're laying out. So that becomes very difficult when you think about a supply chain, reformulation, or how they're going to do it. It likely could drive up food costs or decrease consumer availability of these different foods like dairy, depending on how those are implemented.
1: Gaylor says calling some foods ultra-processed in labeling can confuse consumers about the nutritional quality.
3: To help consumers make better choices with good intentions, these labels are coming out. And so it's very focused on processing right now and the number of steps or the number of ingredients, and it's not taking nutrition into account. So my personal opinion is it should be more of a matrixed approach where you are balancing the nutrition and the processing.
1: We'll dig into this further in tomorrow's show. That's Farm to Fork. I'm Daryl Anderson.
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0: WHBY, good Monday morning. Brewers come up short yesterday with the Cubs. More on that coming up here in about 15 minutes or so. Forecast today and really for the next few is not going to change dramatically. We have a heat warning. It's called extreme heat warning. That's not good. It's going to get that hot. Sizzling sun and clouds, about 92 for us, humid. That's the big thing. The dew points are going to be racing up to make it feel worse. Partly cloudy, 77 overnight, then hot, humid, breezy. Thunderstorms maybe to the north with a high of 94 tomorrow. Heat index numbers that could reach 105. In some places in the state, it could be 108, 109 for the heat index. So this is a no-doubter and something you want to take seriously. Make sure you're hydrating. Get out of the heat when you can. AC is a good thing. Whenever you can get to a room or a building or whatever that has it going, that's going to be key. All right, 71 in Oshkosh, same in Appleton, Green Bay, one tick higher at 72. And we have a southeast at 9 so far.
1: A JAMA study out of Finland shows that students diagnosed with attention deficit hyperactivity disorder at a younger age had higher GPAs, obtained higher level degrees, and experienced lower dropout rates. The earlier kids were diagnosed with ADHD, the more likely they were to obtain college degrees. The students with ADHD who had the highest academic achievements were diagnosed around middle school age. The authors recommend having children screened before age 12, as this age often brings big social changes and high academic demands. We know ADHD comes with academic challenges, but earlier diagnosis may lead to early support, such as class accommodations, medical treatments, and academic tools. Parents are advised to talk to their child's pediatrician about earlier screening for ADHD. With this Med Minute, I'm Michelle Franzen.
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0: Now we're sliding back in with Eddie Money, WHBY, and AM Fox Valley. I hope you had a good weekend, because now it is here, an extreme heat warning. That means avoid outdoor activities where you can, especially during, obviously, the worst times of the day, which would be midday into at least the early to mid-afternoon. If you have to be outside, make sure you're drinking a ton of water, take a lot of breaks. If you can stay in air conditioning, find it and stay there. And also, not a bad thing to check in on family members, neighbors that maybe are vulnerable, because all it takes is just one thing, a mishap, an air conditioning unit that doesn't work, whatever, and then you're into some serious stuff. And where you can, too, pull the shades. Get the blinds down. That blocks that sun a little bit and keeps it a little bit cooler in the house. Every little bit helps, right? 5:30.
3: ABC News, I'm Sherry Preston. Floodwaters in Kentucky and Tennessee now blamed for at least 5 deaths. Pastor Jesse Lanehart in Richmond, Kentucky, says flooding washed his church completely away.
4: A guy called me and said that, well, said your church is gone, you know, and it was just kind of devastating. But, you know, I thank the Lord that nobody was here.
3: In the West, wildfires are still raging. 3 firefighters killed when they were trapped in the middle of a fire along the Utah-Colorado border. Promises this morning of no more attacks in the Middle East after a violent weekend.
5: For a few days, what we were seeing was Iran hitting a tanker in the Strait of Hormuz, which then would lead the U.S. to retaliate with their strikes. But then over the weekend, Iran launched not just drones, but also missiles towards Bahrain and Kuwait, which of course are home to U.S. military bases.
3: ABC Selena Wang, Wimbledon starts up today. Serena Williams making her comeback in the singles tomorrow. This is ABC News.
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6: Good morning at 5:31. It's 71 and mostly cloudy. With WHBY News, I'm Terry Kabarik. The Allegheny County Sheriff's Office issues a warning about panhandlers. The county is seeing an increase in people asking for money outside retail stores. Captain Nathan Borman says the why behind the need for the money is almost always not legit.
7: Oftentimes what we find is folks that are doing this are providing false or deceptive ideas as to what they're struggling with. Frankly, they're scam artists. They're oftentimes not from our area. They aren't truly in need in the sense they're claiming.
6: Borman recommends donating money to nonprofit organizations to help those in need rather than giving it to panhandlers. An Oshkosh man is in police custody following a high-speed chase in Fond du Lac County. Sheriff's deputies tried to stop the 37-year-old for speeding along Lakeshore Drive in the town of Friendship around 11 o'clock Sunday morning when he took off. He initially lost the deputies, but was spotted a short time later and was taken into custody. He reportedly had an outstanding arrest warrant out of Winnebago County. The 48-year-old Menasha woman riding with him was initially detained, but was released without charges. Beaver Dam is looking into the viability of a sports arena in the city. The arena would be part of upgrades to the city's existing sports and entertainment facilities. The city itself would not build or own the arena, hoping to attract a private developer for the project. The Beaver Dam Common Council has approved $30,000 for a feasibility study. WHBY News is now 5:33. You may have a little more time to lift a few at Mile of Music.
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9: Ace is the place with the helpful hardware.
6: The beer may flow a little bit later at a couple of Mile of Music venues in Appleton this summer. Parks Director Tom Flick says the music festival is asking to serve attendees at Jones Park and Houdini Plaza a little later than current city ordinances allow.
10: Per park ordinance, that consumption and sales are 10 p.m., so Mile Music is asking to go to 10:45 and 10:15, respectively.
6: The Appleton Common Council will vote on the extended beer sales hours next week. Is the increased use of technology in the classroom leading to worse student performance? It's a question many local school districts are considering, as data shows it may be a contributing factor. Appleton Area School District Director of Elementary Education, Carrie Willer, says their own test results show doing the work by hand produces better results.
11: Our unit assessments, for example, gave teachers two options. One could be the old-fashioned paper pencil. The other could be the students could go online. Students scored very differently, much like the research. They actually scored higher paper pencil than they did online. When we spoke to some of the teachers in opportunity hours to say, which did you prefer? Almost all teachers went back to paper pencil because they could also see the students thinking. They could look at the works. They could find the error correction. They could actually see the moment in time when the student made a mistake, if they made a mistake, for example.
6: Appleton schools provide Chromebook tablet computers for all students in the classroom from elementary to high school. Coming up at 6:05, Ashwaubenon follows other communities in potential data center developments. I'm Terry Kovarik.
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13: 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Zach Morris is back to sports. 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
14: We have four First Alert weather days in a row as a major heat wave develops across the Midwest. Today, Monday, thunder ending in the north, hot, humid, and breezy. A high of 91, heat index around and above 100 this afternoon. Tonight, partly cloudy, mega muggy with a low of 77. From the WBY First Alert Weather Center, I'm meteorologist Steve Baylock.
15: Yeah, this one's going to be a cooker, and I was noticing, too, if you can see it, we have a full moon that has developed to the point where it's almost completely full here
0: through the rest of the day into tomorrow morning. Looks pretty good if we can see it. All right. 71, Appleton, same Oshkosh, and again 72 in Green Bay. We're seeing 93% humidity. Our dew point is at 69 degrees. With a temperature at 71, you can see just how moist it is. We have a little bit of a southeast breeze helping us out a bit here at 9. And hopefully, I think it's supposed to be in that 10 to 20 range most of the day. Even a little bit of breeze will help us to breathe a little bit better if we can keep it from not suffocating us along the way with 93, 94, 95 degree temperatures the next few days. Dave Edwards alongside. Markets coming up. We'll check in the Brewers and Cubs series from the weekend and a golf tournament that's not quite decided yet.
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19: An inquiry with your money now. Shares of Baidu have surged more than 7% this morning on reports that its artificial intelligence chip unit, Conluxin, is targeting an initial public offering in Hong Kong, which would value its affiliate at $50 billion. Conluxin is independently operated and has broadened its scope to external sales over the past 2 years. Shares of Samsung Electronics and SK Hynix fell this morning after South Korea unveiled sweeping artificial intelligence and semiconductor mega projects. The chip giants will build 2 new semiconductor fabrication plants in the country's southwest as part of the nearly $518 billion project. Samsung Electronics stock was down 4.8%, while SK Hynix dropped 1.6%. Chinese memory chipmaker Changxin Memory Technologies has signed a long-term supply agreement with Tencent Holdings worth nearly $3 billion ahead of its blockbuster stock market debut. Reuters reports the deal spans up to 3 years. Futures are up this morning. That's your money now.
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0: Just looking at the oil market first, it's up 79 cents, just over 70 bucks a barrel right now. NASDAQ is not having a bad morning. It's up about 350. S&P's up 60, and the Dow's up 190 to see if we can maybe get this week off on a good note. And, of course, we'll be looking at the 4th of July, which actually is on a Saturday this year. I'm not sure how. I'll check and see how the markets are going to be playing coming up on Friday. All right, it is 541. More markets throughout the morning. We'll see what breaks, and we'll see what happens in the Middle East, which affects everything right now, doesn't it? All right, WHBY Sports on the way. Unfortunately, couldn't quite get the bats going this week for the crew.
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2: Roberts 1-0 pitch. Here's the ground ball right side. That's going to get through and into right field. Ortiz around third. Here's the throw to the plate, and Ortiz is in there safely. Yelich now, as the ball gets away from Kelly, will scamper to second.
15: Well, there you go. The crew trying to make something happen until Seiya Suzuki singled in two runs. It was part of a three-run tenth, and then Jordan Wicks came in and got this one.
2: 2-2 pitch. Sanchez, a ground ball to third, could be two. Bregman goes to second for one, on to first in time, and the Cubs escape with a 4-3 victory here this afternoon, and they take the series 2-1.
15: Yeah, you got the opener on Friday night and had your three best pitchers in a line, but it didn't end up working out. The Brewers losing 4-3 yesterday, and that means we will bring in the Cincinnati Reds. And this is a four-game series, three night games and a day game coming up. And we'll have it for you tonight on WHBY. Pirates beat the Reds 9-4. Nationals upend the Orioles 6-4. Rangers over the Blue Jays 3-2. Rays beat the Diamondbacks yesterday. Astros over the Tigers. In the Phillies-Mets game,
3: swung on, hit high in the air, right center field, pretty deep. Ewing back, track, wall, gone, number 30. Kyle Schwarber puts the Phillies on top with a two-run turnaround homer here in the top of the seventh.
15: Watch out, here come the Phillies. Now they beat the Mets 5-4, and Kyle Schwarber has 30 already. Guardians over the Mariners. The Twins beat the Rockies 3-2. Royals down the White Sox 5-4. Cardinals get a win. They beat the Marlins. Angels 4-1 over the A's. Giants beat the Braves. Dodgers over the Padres 4-2. Took 10, but the Red Sox, I think they swept the Yankees this weekend. 5-4, the final, yes, in 10.
4: Now this will be a lovely time to score a goal with the Canadian Schaffelberg. Played by Ocon. On the side to
15: It's Eustaquio that scores in the second half stoppage time, and Canada beats South Africa 1-0 as the knockout round has begun. The U.S. team back in action coming up on Wednesday against Bosnia-Herzegovina. Well, Scottie Scheffler made an 8-foot par putt on the 18th, pumped his fist knowing that he and Victor Hovland are not done at the rain-delayed Travelers Championship. The rain delay, it was a no-doubter. It was pouring. So they stopped for about an hour and a half as the storms moved through, and they said, hey, we have enough daylight, let's see if we can get it in, and sure enough, they ended up tied. The playoff will start at 8 o'clock our time. First time a PGA Tour event has done that since the Players' Championship last year. Hey Ron Yu wins the KPMG PGA Championship, a major for the ladies at Hazeltine yesterday in Minnesota. She wins by 2 shots. We mentioned this earlier, O.J. Simpson is not going to be honored among other Buffalo Bills legends at the team's new Highmark Stadium. The Bills will be honoring legends in the team's family circle area just outside the new stadium, an area that will display history about the team and Western New York. Others who are on the team's Wall of Fame will be honored in an area with Simpson likely the only one who is not. It will be an area that the Bills are encouraging gathering year-round and will feature the team's 3 bison statues.
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0: Good morning, WHBY's AM Fox Valley. 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Not a bad morning going on. Aside from the fact that we have a big heat wave moving in, it's already 71 here, so you can see it's a little above what it should be. And boy, is it ever going to be that way during the day. I'm Dave Edwards. Good to be with you. A quick reminder on the road. So far this morning in Hurling Clark Law Firm traffic, I'm not seeing any huge snarls. Just kind of the expected backups through some of the construction zones. But we all know that as Ballard Road was last year, Richmond Street is this year. The big overpass over Interstate 41 has already been destroyed and already rebuilding. But you have had access to either get off the highway going northbound or southbound and go in the direction you're looking to go that you have an option to do. Well, that will stop today for the northbound. So if you're coming northbound on 41 and want to hit that ramp that allows you to go south on Richmond, that isn't going to happen. Today's the day they're going to be closing that down. Now, you still have, it looks like, about 2, maybe 3 weeks yet. Right around mid-July, they're going to be shutting down the ramps that serve southbound, which gave you the option to go north once you've made it to the end of the ramp. So, just be aware, that's just one more disturbance to the force that we will have to deal with in the midst of getting all this redone. The project is, you know, you can see in stages, it's getting there. But you know how it is. We're just impatient as all get out, and we want it done yesterday. But that's not the way it works in the construction world. Wouldn't it be nice to have a magic wand and just take care of all this? All right, on this Monday, let's get up to date on what is going to be a hot and uncomfortable week.
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7: A mix of sizzling sun and clouds, hot, humid, and breezy, a high of 91 with the heat index at above 100 this afternoon. Tonight, partly cloudy and mega muggy, a low of 77. Our first alert weather day continues tomorrow, hot, humid, and breezy, a high of 93, heat index to 105 with some storms across the North Woods. From the WBY First Alert Weather Center, I'm meteorologist Steve Balon.
15: I bet by the time we get to Thursday, Friday, we're going to be saying, please, make it stop. All right, we're partly cloudy. It's 72 here, south-southeast at about 9, 72 Oshkosh, 73 Green Bay.
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11: Toy Story 5 picked up another $70 million in its second weekend, topping the box office after making the strongest debut of the year last weekend.
12: This does not look like this is going to end well.
11: Supergirl was this weekend's big new release, but only managed to collect $38 million, below what Warner Brothers had been hoping for.
13: I wish Nikki Freeman loved me more than anyone in the entire world.
11: And the low-budget horror hit Obsession took in just under $10 million 7 weeks into its run. In other box office news, Michael, the Michael Jackson biopic, has now surpassed 2023's Oppenheimer as the highest-grossing biopic of all time. The film has raked in $977 million since its debut in April. And happy birthday to actress Camila Mendes. Best known for her seven-season run on Riverdale, she also appeared in this year's Masters of the Universe movie. Mendes is 32. Mike DeBusky, ABC News.
14: June 29th, 1972. In Washington, the U.S. Supreme Court effectively voids state death penalty laws with its decision in Furman versus Georgia. The court rules against how states are administering the death penalty at the time, calling their laws arbitrary and capricious. 35 states quickly pass reforms to their death penalty laws, which the court validates 4 years later. 1967. In the Mideast, Jerusalem is reunified after the Six-Day War, as Israel removes barricades separating the old city from the Israeli sector. 1995. Atlantis, carrying a joint American and Russian crew, becomes the first space shuttle to dock in orbit with Russia's space station, Mir. 2002.
26: Mambo Italiano.
14: Singer Rosemary Clooney, whose hits include Come On to My House and Mambo Italiano, dies in Beverly Hills, California. She was 74. And 2003...
27: She's 23 years old, and the way she is just exactly the way we brought her up to be.
14: Actress Katharine Hepburn, the silver screen icon who won a record 4 Oscars, dies in Old Saybrook, Connecticut at age 96. Today in History, June 29th. Camille Bohannon, The Associated Press.
15: Yeah, we're winding down June now, big time. 4th of July coming up on Saturday. I know a lot of us will be enjoying what it'll be this Friday, the 3rd, that a lot of people will have the day off if you're full-time employees, that kind of thing. I'm Dave Edwards with Terry Kovarik on HBY News and for Landon this week. And Steve Balon will talk weather. I'm looking at the numbers. You know, it could have been worse. We were seeing the possibility of seeing like 2 or 3 or 4 days in a row that could be like 92 to 95. We are still going to be in the 90s, but maybe more like 90, 91, which is, I know, a tiny thing, but it is something. We still have an extreme heat warning that will be kicking in today at noon, goes until 7 o'clock tomorrow night. The only problem is it really doesn't back off that much on Wednesday or Thursday or Friday. We're still somewhere near 90. So the heat index is still going to probably be at least upper 90s to around 100. So even on those days, it's not exactly like we get much of a break, right? A couple of other quick notes in the entertainment log here. Nicole Scherzinger, the actress, is 48, and Colin Jost from Saturday Night Live is 44. Today. Happy birthday.
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2: Struck him out swinging. Blew him away with a fastball at 103. Miz gets out of it. Drive to left. If it's fair, it's gone. It is fair. 1-0 Brewers on a shot from the Kraken.
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4: From ABC News Tech Trends. Anthropic now says Mythos has been approved once again by the U.S. government for some select businesses to use. The AI model was taken down by Anthropic after the Trump administration said foreign nationals, including Anthropic's own employees, couldn't access it. The model had raised concerns it could be used to break cybersecurity systems were it to fall into the wrong hands. China can once again say it has the world's fastest supercomputer, according to the latest top 500 ranking. Lineshine comes from the National Supercomputing Center in Shenzhen and takes over that top spot from El Capitan at Lawrence Livermore National Laboratory. And Australia's government now says it's doubling the fine for violating its landmark social media law. Now, if any social media companies are found to be knowingly allowing kids under 16 to access their platforms, the company could be on the hook for the equivalent of $68 million. With Tech Trends, I'm Mike Dubusky, ABC News.
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5: I'd go partly sunny on this now, where it's 72. 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And we're going to look at about a southeast wind here. It looks like it'll be south-southwest eventually today at about 10 to 20. That might assist a little bit in keeping the real swelter from just enveloping you every minute of the day. Low 90s today with dew points that will race that heat index up over 100. Today, tomorrow, very likely Wednesday, and who knows, it looks like it could go into Thursday. And then we slowly get a little retreat toward the weekend, which we will be saying, I give by then anyway. All right, ABC News next.
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7: From ABC News, I'm Sherry Preston.
8: It's a little rough. But God is good. He really is.
7: Pastor Jesse Lainhart, whose church in central Kentucky was swept away by floodwaters over the weekend as record amounts of rain hit the region.
8: A guy called me and said that, well, said your church is gone, you know, and it was just kind of devastating. But, you know, I thank the Lord that nobody was here.
7: In parts of the central Midwest and soon the Northeast, triple-digit temperatures have been the story. And along the Utah-Colorado border, ABC's Melissa Adon says wildfires turned deadly over the weekend.
9: There were several firefighters that were told that were trapped by the fire. They had no chance to escape. It was really difficult for them. And unfortunately, three of them were killed. Two others were hurt when they were trying to battle that blaze. And also Governor Cox from Utah sharing that this is hard. Breaking news, calling them three heroes that made the ultimate sacrifice to protect the lives and communities along the Utah-Colorado border.
7: A toddler pulled from the rubble of collapsed Venezuelan buildings days after last week's devastating twin earthquakes killed more than 1,400 people. Hope for other victims, however, dwindling by the hour. It's back to court today for the man accused of murdering United Healthcare CEO Brian Thompson. ABC's Phil Tate is outside the courthouse in Manhattan.
10: Luigi Mangione will step back inside of a lower Manhattan courtroom. But this comes after sources say that prosecutors have put a plea deal on the table and that there have been discussions between prosecutors and defense attorneys for Luigi Mangione. It's unclear how far these conversations even went towards even coming to an agreement, but we know at some point those conversations went silent.
7: Comcast is planning to split itself into two. It's spinning off NBC Universal and Sky. NBC Universal includes theme parks, Universal Film, NBC and Telemundo, Peacock, and Bravo. 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
7: The Supreme Court is wrapping up its term. We could get more decisions today, including ones whether President Trump has the power to get rid of birthright citizenship. The court is also weighing cases from West Virginia and Idaho that would prohibit transgender girls and women from playing on public school or public university sports teams. The first knockout victory match in the World Cup goes to Canada, who defeated South Africa in the final seconds in California play. It's Canada's first trip to the World Cup round of 16 ever. Continued fighting in the Middle East over the weekend. The United States striking Iran and Iran striking U.S. allies Bahrain and Kuwait.
13: All this uncertainty from the Middle East has pushed oil prices higher overnight. But here at home, drivers have seen gas prices come down steadily. Prices have dropped an average of 60 cents per gallon in the last month. The national average is now 3.79, although that is still 85 cents higher than before the war with Iran started.
7: ABC's Karen Waugh, a U.S. official, confirms to ABC News that both Iran and the U.S. have agreed to stop fighting this week so discussions on a permanent ceasefire can take place. Millions of people have fallen off the rolls of health insurance through the Affordable Care Act. New government numbers show enrollment in February was down by 3 million people compared to last year. Experts say it's likely connected to the end of federal subsidies for premiums and the much higher cost for those who cannot get health insurance through work. Sherry Preston, ABC News.
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15: Good morning at 6:05. It's 72 and partly sunny, and it's only going to get hotter. With WHBY News, I'm Terry Kabarik. People can no longer drink in two downtown Oshkosh parks. The Common Council approves an ordinance prohibiting drinking in William Waters Park and Opera House Square following complaints about behavior in those parks. Council member Alec Lefebvre says that is not meant to target homeless that hang out in those areas during the day.
16: Personally, I don't see this as like criminalizing certain groups of people or criminalizing like activities.
15: The drinking ban does not apply during hours when the downtown outdoor refreshment area rules are in effect. The city of Green Bay is sending warning letters to some voters who received duplicate absentee ballots. The city clerk's office says just over 5,000 absentee ballots were mailed out on Wednesday and Thursday for the August primary. On Saturday, it was found that some voters received duplicate ballots. The city is now mailing letters instructing voters to cast

0: custody without further incident. Criminal charges are pending. WHBY News Time is coming up on 6:06. Coming up, Ashwaubenon follows the lead of other communities on data centers.
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0: Ashwaubenon is the latest municipality to adopt a moratorium on the development of data centers. The one-year ban on construction covers only facilities that would cover more than 100,000 square feet of space or use more than 20 megawatts of electricity. Village Administrator Joel Gregorzewski says permanent rules on data center siting would be included in a revising zoning code.
3: It will allow us to address the remainder of the zoning code over the next few weeks, if not months, as that gets worked through by both Planning Commission and Village Board.
0: Gregorzewski says there is not a single piece of available property in Ashwaubenon that could fit a hyperscale data center. The State Department of Transportation plans to make improvements to 7 flyover ramps in the Fox Valley. The state is spending $7 million to upgrade the ramps from northbound Interstate 41 to U.S. Highway 45 in Oshkosh. The ramps connecting Interstates 43 and 41 in Howard, and those at the I-41 interchange with State Highway 29 in Green Bay. All that work is planned for 2027. Some of those flyover ramps will be closed during that work. Well, the Dodge County Sheriff's Office is warning of another round of the arrest scam. Residents have received calls from people claiming to be a family member that has been arrested and needs money for bail. The scammers ask for the payment to be made via PayPal. Dodge County officials say law enforcement do not collect bail payments via cash transfer apps. And as we've heard all morning, get ready for extremely hot temperatures across Wisconsin this week. Reporter Raymond Newport has the details.
4: The National Weather Service has issued an extreme heat warning for the southern half of the state through at least Tuesday. Heat indices are expected to reach at least 100 degrees on Monday, Tuesday, and Wednesday for areas as far north as Wausau and Green Bay. Meteorologists remind you to stay hydrated if you have to be outside, take breaks if working in the heat, and to never leave pets or children in cars, even for a few minutes. Raymond Newport, Wisconsin Radio Network.
0: Coming up at 6:31, what a survey finds about community support for a possible Green Bay school referendum. I'm Terry Kavark.
5: You're always told to hydrate, hydrate, hydrate.
0: Yeah, but you can.
5: But water gets boring after a while, doesn't it?
0: It does, but does the job there.
5: I mean, yes, it does.
0: I mean, Willie Nelson, when he had his fun run down in Texas, he had told people that, okay, lift a few if you want to, but keep hydrated.
5: And absolutely.
0: Not, not when you're running. When you're running. It's going to dehydrate you further.
5: Yeah, and you may take it for granted, but when you really feel thirsty, you're already past that point.
0: Yeah.
5: Your body's already craving it and starving for it, so make sure you hydrate
0: today. I've always heard the rule, 2 cups of water on the top of every hour, at least once an hour, you're doing good.
5: Good call. Thanks, Terry.
0: Yep.
5: It's 6:11, weather time coming up. We'll explain why we're talking about this.
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9: We have 4 First Alert weather days in a row as a major heat wave develops across the Midwest. Today, Monday, thunder ending in the north.

0: hot, humid, and breezy. A high of 91. Heat index around and above 100 this afternoon. Tonight, partly cloudy, mega muggy with a low of 77. From the WBY First Alert Weather Center, I'm meteorologist Steve Balon.
1: It is 72 still. Yeah, Oshkosh, same. Green Bay's at 73. We've had a kind of a south-southeast breeze after some early morning showers rolled through. Most of them missed the Fox Cities, and they really weren't that potent anyway. I'm Dave Edwards. Good morning. We'll get to Steve Balon's forecast here in just about an hour and a half, his extended look at the whole week. But no, like I said, with the hydration, yesterday I was actually even kind of throwing some flavorings, you know, like lemon, lime, that type of thing, into my water. And that's a good alternative, too, as long as you're just drinking a lot of aqua. It is, again, 72, heading to about 92 for a high today.
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7: This is the Bloomberg Real Estate Report. I'm Denise Pellegrini. A flood of people are now moving out of flood zones. The flood-prone areas of the U.S. are losing residents at nearly twice the previous year's rate, according to Redfin, with high flood-risk counties seeing an outflow of 63,000 more residents than they gained in 2025. That is nearly double the prior year's outflow. And the counties, meantime, at low risk of flooding, well, they gained nearly 70,000 residents last year. And that's the biggest uptick we've seen since 2018. Miami and Houston, among the metros losing the most residents last year amid flood-prone areas. There are some exceptions, though. There were some flood-prone areas that gained residents. Those are more affordable, though, than the places that lost them. And the places that lost residents were known for being super expensive. All 10 counties that gained the most residents, well, they had median list prices under $500,000, including in Florida, Texas, and North Carolina. And that's the Bloomberg Real Estate Report. I'm Denise Pellegrini.
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1: Pretty healthy futures market right now, with the Dow up about 260, NASDAQ 374, and the S&P 500 futures up 67. The oil market has been kind of slowly trimming back a little bit here. It's at 69.78. It was up about a buck and a half earlier this morning. Right now it's up 55 cents. And we will see about a relative quiet again between Iran and the U.S. after strikes over the weekend for various reasons. We'll get to it all here on a Monday. 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
14: The Cubs captured the rubber match in their series with the Brewers, winning 4-3 in 10 innings at AmFam Field yesterday. I'm Bill Scott with sports. Seiya Suzuki's two-run single in the 10th turned out to be the game winner for Chicago. Gary Sanchez homered for the Brewers, but also grounded into a bases-loaded double play to end the game. Brewers finishing the day 2-for-12 with runners in scoring position. Brandon Woodruff tossing one-hit shutout ball for 5 2/3 innings with two walks and six strikeouts. The loss, though, goes to Joe Tunnel. He allowed three runs on one hit with a pair of walks and a hit batsman. 42,000 were on hand for the Brewers' third straight sellout. The Brewers host the Reds in the first of a four-game series tonight. Aaron Rue came from 10 shots back in the opening round, shooting a 2-under-70 on Sunday to finish 13-under and win the Women's PGA Tour Championship. Bill Scott, Wisconsin Radio Network.
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1: WHBY, we're bringing it back, Todd Rundgren. Hey, it's me on a Monday edition of AM Fox Valley. I'm Dave Edwards. Hi there. It's actually cleared off quite a bit here. We had really hit-and-miss rain showers early this morning, and looks like most of us got missed in and around here, but some, if you picked up a few hundredths or maybe a tenth, that's about it. And it's interesting, though. I looked, not necessarily tonight, But starting Tuesday night, Wednesday night, Thursday, all the rest of the week, there is at least a chance in the evening, probably evening and overnight, where you could see some thunderstorm activity. Now, if these happen, you could get one of those real big splash and dash, you know, half inch in a hurry kind of thing. In some cases, like, they're 20, 30% chances, but when we get more toward Wednesday, Thursday, those are more like 40 to 50% chances. So, if anything, it might cool us down for like 5 minutes, but we'll take it. It is an extreme heat warning, not a watch, a warning that will start at noon today, and it goes through 7 o'clock tomorrow night. I wouldn't be at all surprised if they extend that through Wednesday, maybe to Thursday. We are going to see, at minimum, between now and Saturday, it's going to be in the mid to upper 80s to mid 90s for highs. So somewhere really from 86 to about 95. With the dew points where they are in the low 70s in some respects in the next few days, that's where the extreme heat warning kicks in. Because it could feel like 100 to 105, 106 in the entire area. I will mention this too to watch out for. And it's inevitable when you get this hot, right? We sometimes will see the concrete buckle. Now, in some cases, it just kind of cracks and falls apart. In other cases, it's almost like an ice shove. It starts shoving the concrete up into the air, which is dangerous. Many, many years ago, I remember someone that I knew was driving on a county road, and he didn't know it because it had just happened like seconds before he got to it, that a big concrete shove had happened, and the concrete shoved up about 8 to 10 inches. And when he hit it, he just wiped out the early part of his car because it was a sudden smack of something he didn't see coming. So be careful. Those kind of things can pop up in a pretty big hurry. And then you're going, what in the world was that? So be aware. Those things do happen. I want to mention one thing real quick before we even get to anything else here. Today is the final day for Toppling Hunger Cereal Drive. It's a cereal drive with our friends at Fox Communities Credit Union and also WBAY. All of the cereal collected will be donated to all of our wonderful local pantries in the area. And we're really hopeful that you can make it a healthy cereal. But it's today is the final day, along with our friends, as we mentioned, at Fox Communities Credit Union, WBAY-TV, or right here at Woodward. You can drop it off at any of the locations, and we'll do our best to get it to the kids that need it. All right? Well, there's a U.S. official that has talked to some of the media and said that talks with Iran are set to continue, the U.S. and Iran, until something firm comes out, are standing down.
0: Trump issuing a warning saying there may come a point when we are no longer able to be reasonable and will be forced to militarily complete the job that we very successfully started. Both sides signing that memorandum of understanding just over a week ago, but new questions tonight about how long it could last. Under that deal, Iran promised to reopen the strait. Instead, it's trying to control it. Iran's foreign minister now claiming Iran alone manages the straight, warning against any interference. For a few days, what we were seeing was Iran hitting a tanker in the Strait of Hormuz, which then would lead the U.S. to retaliate with their strikes. But then over the weekend, Iran launched not just drones, but also missiles towards Bahrain and Kuwait, which of course are home to U.S. military bases.
1: So that's where everything kind of started back up again. And so that we hit some Iranian targets, and then Bahrain and also Kuwait had to take some of the damage from it. So there is a halt. There is a quieting. Ships are moving through the Strait of Hormuz again. But, boy, this every day this thing seems to change, doesn't it? Well, we talked about the heat, so let's get to it.
2: Heat alerts have been issued for more than 100 million Americans from Kansas to Massachusetts. But as the U.S. heats up, Western Europe is cooling down after a week of record-breaking heat. Officials in France saying at least 1,000 deaths were reported during one of the worst heat waves on record.
1: Isn't that something, though, you don't normally associate Europe and England and France and some of the other places with that kind of heat? I mean, they're 20, 25, 30 degrees above where they should have been, and finally they're getting a slight bit of a break. Let me get to one more thing that certainly is somewhat heat-related, but also just devastating. There are wildfires right now raging in the West, but in Utah in particular, It got so bad, it's now deadly.
0: Over the weekend, at one point, there was 12 wildfires that were burning at the same time. Utah has been able to get their hands on some of them, so those numbers were going down. But you're also looking at one wildfire that bled into Colorado, and then that one turned deadly. So it is just wildfire after fire sparking across the West. This is the Snyder Fire, and it started burning between Colorado and Utah, and it merged along the border. That was during the weekend when there was a particularly dangerous situation red flag warning that was issued for that region. Well, there were several firefighters that were told that were trapped by the fire. They had no chance to escape. It was really difficult for them. And unfortunately, three of them were killed.
1: Yeah, that's the sad thing. Three killed, two sustaining burn injuries. And that area, I've been to that area quite a few times on vacation or just traveling through there. That western Colorado into eastern Utah is extremely dry. It's basically high desert. It's normal for them to have week upon week of 90s and humidity at like 10%. So that makes anything when it comes to a fire that much harder to fight. All right, 627, we need to get up to date on our weather. 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
5: A mix of sizzling sun and clouds, hot, humid, and breezy. A high of 91 with the heat index at above 100 this afternoon. Tonight, partly cloudy and mega muggy, a low of 77. Our First Alert weather day continues tomorrow. Hot, humid, and breezy. A high of 93, heat index to 105 with some storms across the North Woods. From the WBY First Alert Weather Center, I'm meteorologist Steve Balog.
1: Yeah, Steve will visit with this coming up in just over an hour at 7:37 and kind of lay out the whole week with nothing but First Alert weather days, at least until we get to Friday when we're starting to slowly taper this off just a little bit. Right now, let me double check and see if we have some fresh new numbers. We're already in the low 70s here this morning, so it's already a warm morning. 73 in Green Bay. Oshkosh is at 72, and it's 72 still in Appleton. South wind at 9. One other thing I wanted to mention with what we saw with those three firefighters that died and two injured, big fire going on the Colorado-Utah border. I just checked, and Grand Junction, I think, hit a high of 93, but they had wind gusts of up to 44 miles an hour. High, dry, no humidity, and windy. Recipe for disaster.
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6: Someone had crossed the center line. It hit us head on, going 55 miles an hour. And I was the only survivor. Hurling Clark entered the picture when I needed to take legal action. In terms of the settlement, it's definitely a substantial amount. And Hurling Clark made it all possible. 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I never doubted for a second.
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1: Hang tight, we're checking in the latest ABC News coming up. Sarah Kovarik with more on HBY News. Then, yeah, we'll bring in Steve Balog a little bit more on our First Alert weather days to start the week here. Wow.
7: ABC News, I'm Sherry Preston. Deadly wildfires in the west and deadly flooding in the east. Three firefighters killed along the Colorado-Utah border fighting one of the raging wildfires there. The death toll in the flooding in Tennessee and Kentucky is now up to at least 5 people.
2: Heat alerts have been issued for more than 100 million Americans from Kansas to Massachusetts. But as the U.S. heats up, Western Europe is cooling down after a week of record-breaking heat. Officials in France saying at least 1,000 deaths were reported during one of the worst heat waves on record. Lionel Moyes, ABC News, New York.
7: Hundreds of aftershocks in Venezuela after last week's deadly earthquakes. Search teams are still looking for survivors. NBC Universal is heading out on its own. Comcast this morning announcing it is splitting itself into two companies. Comcast will keep the internet and technology side of the business, while NBC Universal will take film and TV studios as well as theme parks. This is ABC News.
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8: Good morning at 6:31. It's 72 and partly sunny. With WHBY News, I'm Terry Kabarik. Panhandling activity is on the rise in Outagamie County. There has been an increase in people asking for money outside retail stores. Sheriff's Captain Nathan Borman says those who would like to help others in need should donate money to nonprofit organizations.
9: We want the public to be aware that these people that are begging for the money might not be the actual people that need help in our community, and there are better ways to help in our community.
8: Borman adds that panhandlers in Outagamie County are often not from the area and provide fake reasons for needing the money. The city of Green Bay is sending warning letters to some voters who receive duplicate absentee ballots. The city clerk's office says just over 5,000 absentee ballots were mailed out on Wednesday and Thursday for the August primary. On Saturday, it was found that some voters received duplicate ballots. The city is now mailing letters instructing voters to just cast one of those ballots. City Clerk Celestine Jeffrey says a certificate label printing error is to blame for the duplicate ballots. Anyone with questions should contact the city clerk's office. A Green Bay man accused of providing access to a gun for a 5-year-old that shot another child to death finally has a new attorney. Jordan Levy Carter had been without legal representation for 18 months while he awaits trial on charges of second-degree reckless homicide and being a felon in possession of a firearm. According to the criminal complaint, a child in Levy Carter's apartment took a handgun that had been left on a table and shot 5-year-old Sky Blue Evans Crowley in October of 2022. The state public defender's office says it made 11,000 contacts with defense attorneys trying to find someone to represent Levy Carter. No trial date has been set. WHBY news time is currently 6:33. A survey gauges support for another school referendum in Green Bay.
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8: A new survey finds growing support for another school referendum in Green Bay. Consultant Peter Leatherman says their poll numbers find a majority of Green Bay residents want public schools to get more money.
13: Only a third of residents now say they believe that the Green Bay area public schools are adequately funded. Just short of 60% say no, they're not.
8: Leatherman adds that support is even higher when respondents were presented with specific numbers.
13: Suppose the district proposed a 4-year non-recurring operating levy that would provide $31 million in 2027 and 2028 and $46 million in 2029 and 2030. This one, we have 74% say they support, 23% oppose.
8: The Green Bay School Board is considering putting a referendum question on the November general election ballot. E-bike and e-scooter crash injuries are rising dramatically in Wisconsin. Reporter Bob Haig has the numbers.
14: Injuries involving collisions between e-bikes and motor vehicles in Wisconsin had increased by 171% over the last 4 years, according to recently released statewide data from the Dane County Traffic Safety Commission. And injuries from crashes between e-scooters and motor vehicles are up 240% over the same period. A significant portion of those crashes involve children and teenagers. Experts urge parents to educate kids on traffic laws and ensure they use proper safety gear. Bob Haig, Wisconsin Radio Network.
8: Coming up at 7:05, a survey of technology in classrooms finds failing grades. I'm Terry Kabarik.
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17: We have four First Alert weather days in a row as a major heat wave develops across the Midwest. Today, Monday, thunder ending in the north, hot, humid, and breezy. A high of 91, heat index around and above 100 this afternoon. Tonight, partly cloudy, mega muggy with a low of 77. From the WBY First Alert Weather Center, I'm meteorologist Steve Baylock.
1: Yeah, as he tossed it around the state, about the only place you're going to find it not in the 70s is right next to the lake, all right? Manitowoc's at 65, but it's 73 in Green Bay, 73 Oshkosh, 72 Appleton, 71 at Point. Yeah, let's see, even in Berlin, 72. Shawano's at 70, so a warm morning, no doubt, and more of that to come. We'll talk to Steve Baylon in 1 hour and not only talk about today's forecast, but the rest of the week has an interesting look to it. Not just the extreme heat, the dew points racing, but we have at least a chance of thunderstorm activity virtually every night starting tomorrow night for the rest of the week. How likely? That's to be determined yet. Our latest update on WHBY with, as I mentioned, an extreme heat warning that will start at noon, go till 7 o'clock tomorrow night.
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19: Struck him out swinging. Blew him away with a fastball at 103. Miz gets out of it. Drive to left. If it's fair, it's gone. It is fair. 1-0 Brewers on a shot from the Kraken.
20: Coming up tonight, the Milwaukee Brewers open up a series against the Cincinnati Reds at American Family Field. 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
21: I'm Nicole Murray with Your Money Now. Comcast shares have surged as much as 23% this morning after the company announced its plans to separate its media and technology businesses into two publicly traded companies through a tax-free spinoff of NBC Universal and Sky. The spinoff is expected to be completed in about 1 year. Oil prices are higher this morning following days of tit-for-tat strikes by the U.S. and Iran that underscored the fragility of their interim peace deal and again slowed energy shipping through the Strait of Hormuz. West Texas Intermediate at $69 a barrel, Brent at $72. Treasury yields were little changed this morning as investors looked ahead to key jobs data coming later this week and monitored a fragile pause in hostilities between the U.S. and Iran. The benchmark 10-year Treasury yield rose less than a basis point to 4.376%. Futures are moderately higher amid tensions in the Middle East. Dow futures up by more than 200 points. NASDAQ futures up by more than 300 points. That's Your Money Now.
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1: We're seeing oil right now up 43 cents, $69.66 for a barrel of crude right now. The futures market is looking pretty good. The Nasdaq's up 380, S&P about 66, and the Dow futures up 260. There you go. Not only a little bit more stability in the Middle East at this moment, but tech shares are starting to rebound a bit from what was a kind of a crazy week last week, especially early. All right, 642 on a Monday. We'll keep an eye on things. Let you know how things are working in the business world as we go, and updates every half hour. WHBY Sports coming up from a busy weekend, including Brewers and Cubs.
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8: The Cubs captured the rubber match in their series with the Brewers, winning 4-3 in 10 innings at AmFam Field yesterday. I'm Bill Scott with sports. Seiya Suzuki's two-run single in the 10th turned out to be the game winner for Chicago. Gary Sanchez homered for the Brewers, but also grounded into a bases-loaded double play to end it. Brewers finished the day 2-for-12 with runners in scoring position. Christian Yelich.
25: My best year of my career was in 23 with Counts, and, you know, he's a phenomenal manager. And so just being able to play with him and know that he has some sort of confidence in me, you know, it's been a couple years, but know that he knows what kind of pitcher I am is awesome.
8: Brandon Woodruff tossing one hit shutout ball for 5 2/3 innings, 2 walks and 6 strikeouts.
26: Starting to get in a good spot mechanically and just physically the way I feel. So, yeah, it was good. Just trying to command the zone and change speeds, and it's a tough lineup. It's a veteran lineup, so it's anytime you face those guys, it's you got to be on your A game.
8: The loss goes to Joel Cunnell, who allowed 3 runs on a hit with a pair of walks and a hit batsman. Brewers had no answer for former Brewer Bryce Wilson. He signed by the Cubs to plug some holes in their pitching staff and debuted with 4 1/3 innings of 4-hit ball with 4 strikeouts.
25: I think a lot of it was just the command of everything, able to hit a lot of spots. You know, credit to Miggy. I shook him off one time and, you know, 4+ innings. So credit to him. And, you know, we were immediately on the same page and just able to command and execute.
8: 42,000 plus on hand for the Brewers' third straight sellout. The Crew opens a 4-game set at AmFam Field against the Reds tonight. Cincinnati, a 9-4 loser to the Pirates. Cardinals beat the Marlins 2-1. Midwest League Wisconsin, 8 Cedar Rapids 4. Beloit down Peoria 6-5. And Aaron Rue coming from 10 shots back in the opening round, shooting a 2-under par 70 on Sunday, finished 13-under and won the Women's PGA Championship. Bill Scott, Wisconsin, Radio Network.
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0: This is Lee Habib, host of Our American Stories. On our next episode, a man shares the story of how he was stiffed out of over $300,000 and explains why he still decided to pay all of his creditors back anyway. Plus, we'll share the tale of World War II's most decorated soldier, and that would be Audie Murphy. You won't want to miss the next episode of Our American Stories.
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0: We're going to bring it back here with Foreigner rather urgently on this Monday, powered by Capital Credit Union here on AM Fox Valley. I'm Dave Edwards with Terry Kovarik, and Steve Balon will bring us forecast details as we've been hearing all morning. And then the bigger one, the extended forecast is 737. We'll dig into what is going to be a hot week. There's just no getting around it. Temperatures at times will soar into the low to mid-90s. We'll see our heat index go up above 100. My wife and I were working around the house a lot this weekend. I hope you had a good one. Saturday was spectacular. Sunday was but we kind of put a goal out there. Let's get done with, like, house projects, mulching, things like that. You know, the bigger projects. Let's try to target the 4th of July to get done with this stuff so we can enjoy the rest of the summer. And I'm looking at her, and I'm going, I'm getting kind of tired of doing these projects. And she said, I don't think we have that many left. But you know how that works. A and B sometimes become C, D, E, and F, and G. You know how that works. All right, so be careful, though, if you are outside today, even for a few minutes, it can get uncomfortable. We have an extreme heat warning that will begin at noon today, and I bet it by 11 o'clock it'll feel awful anyway, until 7 o'clock tomorrow night, which entails heat index numbers that could soar up over 100 to 105, that kind of thing. Maybe even in the state, we could see heat index numbers at 109. That's not pretty. And you just don't want to get caught out in that for too long. Wear light clothing if you can. Hydrate like crazy. And limit your amount of time outside. And get some AC where you can. Jump in and out if you have to, just to feel a little bit better about things. Where do we feel we are right now? Well, there's been a pause. There's been an understanding that we need to quit shooting at each other in the Middle East, but for a while that was not happening this weekend.
1: Overseas now to the escalation of retaliatory strikes between the U.S. and Iran over the Strait of Hormuz. Overnight, Iran launched a barrage of missiles and drones toward Bahrain and Kuwait, home to U.S. military bases. It's straining an already fragile ceasefire agreement. Here's ABC senior White House correspondent Selena Wang.
2: Tonight, the U.S. and Iran escalating threats and attacks. Tehran says it targeted U.S. military sites in Kuwait and Bahrain, warning American bases in the region will be experiencing hell during these days. A U.S. official tells ABC News Iran launched drones and missiles towards those neighboring countries. So far, no reported U.S. casualties or damage. This image released by the Iranian military appears to show a message written on a missile launched at allies in the region. The message taunting the president, saying the only success of Trump is the increased income of American coffin makers and wheelchair manufacturers for his soldiers in this defeated war. The new attacks come hours after the U.S. struck Iran again in direct response to continued Iranian aggression against commercial shipping. Trump issuing a warning saying there may come a point when we are no longer able to be reasonable and will be forced to militarily complete the job that we very successfully started.
3: The president's patience isn't going to last forever.
2: That U.S. strike, retaliation for an Iranian drone hitting a tanker on Saturday, the second attack on a ship crossing the Strait of Hormuz in just days. Both sides signing that memorandum of understanding just over a week ago, but new questions tonight about how long it could last. Under that deal, Iran promised to reopen the strait. Instead, it's trying to control it. Iran's foreign minister now claiming Iran alone manages the strait, warning against any interference.
1: And Lindsay, the two sides still can't even agree on what that deal says. It calls on Iran to arrange for the safe passage of ships through the Strait of Hormuz for 60 days, but it does not define how. Iran clearly now thinks that they manage the strait, a power it didn't have before this war began, Lindsay.
4: And Selena, what about the next phase of talks with Iran?
1: Well, Lindsay, a senior administration official tells me tonight that those planned talks are still going ahead in the coming days and that the two sides are still exchanging messages.
0: I know it can be confusing. Every day it seems to change, doesn't it? It's hard to stay on top of it. But both the U.S. and Iran apparently are now standing down after these strikes that were traded over the weekend. I guess the good thing first and foremost is the drones and missiles that Iran launched at U.S. assets in Bahrain and also in Kuwait apparently did not reach their targets. They were either blown up or something occurred. But then Israel started hitting South Lebanon again, which just adds to this, can we really finally get to a point where nobody's firing at anybody? And that is one of the sticking points for Iran, because they obviously are in cahoots with Hezbollah in Lebanon, and they don't want them being hit any more than they want themselves being hit. So the back and forth continues. Will we please just get this over with? Yeah, and life is miserable right now for those that have survived in Venezuela, the two twin earthquakes that were just horrible. The death toll, I hear, is up over 1,400, near 1,500 now.
4: Now to the growing desperation and frustration in Venezuela after those two back-to-back earthquakes. This dramatic aerial footage captures the scope of the devastation. More than 1,400 people killed, nearly 60,000 buildings damaged or destroyed. But as the search for survivors stretches into the fourth day, there is also hope. Here's ABC's Marcus Moore.
5: Tonight in Venezuela, more triumph. 4 days after a pair of powerful and deadly quakes, U.S. urban search and rescuers helped pull a father and son out of the rubble alive. They were rescued in the hard-hit area of La Guardia, north of Caracas. Crews have worked day and night in a race to save as many people as they can.
6: Are we gonna
5: U.S. teams also rescuing a mother and her 9-month-old baby, pulling them from the rubble. Miraculously, they only suffered minor injuries. And this 11-year-old boy freed by crews saying he's going to be okay. Meanwhile, tonight, satellite images reveal the staggering scale of the destruction. Researchers estimate nearly 60,000 buildings were damaged or destroyed. Apartment towers ripped open. Entire neighborhoods reduced to rubble. The death toll remains at more than 1,400 people. Freelance journalist Clavel Rangel is in La Guaira at a refugee center.
7: Behind me, volunteers are sorting clothes, food, water, and shoes. Doctors are providing medical care, while others are bringing toys and organizing activities for children.
5: As the search continues, U.S. Marines are helping deliver emergency aid. UNICEF says nearly 680,000 children now need humanitarian assistance. Every rescue brings new hope, but with each passing day, the race to find more survivors becomes more urgent.
3: And Lindsay, on top of everything happening with the urgent rescue operation, Venezuela's hospitals are under strain, many operating at capacity. So there's a need for medical supplies and also shelter materials.
0: Great report there by Marcus. And it was interesting. Did you catch the one number that, aside from the horrible nearly 1,500 that have already perished, 60,000 buildings have either been damaged or destroyed. Imagine just the multitude of reconstruction efforts that are going to be going on everywhere in that country. But 60,000 buildings either damaged or destroyed after the twin earthquakes. And I mean, one was at 7.2, and then it was followed up by a 7.5. Just some crazy numbers. And they're going to be, obviously, trying their best to find anyone that's alive. But now here are we, 4 or 5 days into this, at least. The best of luck, including U.S. Resources that are there, some airmen that are there helping to do what they can to get the airport reopened and so many other efforts going on. All right, back here in this country, we are, about 4 days away? Well, a lot of people be taking the 4th of July weekend off and maybe getting an early start.
3: While nearly 5.9 million people are expected to fly, the strongest year-over-year growth is actually coming from other modes of transportation, like cruises, trains, and buses. But driving remains the top choice, with about 85% or so of holiday travelers expected to take a road trip as fuel prices start to cool a bit. Still, the national average for a gallon of gas is up over 61 cents from a year ago. Meanwhile, traffic is expected to start to build in the later part of the week. Thursday could be the worst of it.
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9: More electric vehicles are on their way to the Green Bay Police Department. The Common Council approves the purchase of two additional Tesla vehicles at a cost of nearly $90,000. Green Bay Police will use the new vehicles as patrol cars. The department has had two EVs for nearly 2 years.
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10: A mix of sizzling sun and clouds, hot, humid, and breezy. A high of 91 with the heat index at above 100 this afternoon. Tonight, partly cloudy and mega muggy, a low of 77. Our first alert weather day continues tomorrow. Hot, humid, and breezy. A high of 93, heat index to 105 with some storms across the North Woods. From the WBY First Alert Weather Center, I'm meteorologist Steve Baylock.
0: You know, honestly, we really don't get much relief until maybe the weekend. Saturday and Sunday still going to be in the mid-80s or low to mid-80s, But still, with dew points up and everything else, it's probably going to feel hotter than that. It's 73. Our dew point is at 71, so the air is already kind of soaked. Oshkosh at 73, Green Bay 74.
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1: From ABC News, I'm Sherry Preston. Dangerous weather all over the country, including in the state of Kentucky, where five people are believed to have drowned.
2: Torrential rains leaving communities flooded, dozens of water rescues.
3: We have been hit really hard, wiping out roads and bridges.
2: Governor Andy Beshear declaring a state of emergency. In the West, dry conditions and gusty winds are helping to fuel multiple wildfires. Lionel Moyes, ABC News, New York.
1: Three firefighters killed in those wildfires this week. The heat is expected to be the big story. Triple-digit temperatures expected in places like New York, Philadelphia, and Washington, D.C. President Trump saying on social media this morning, Iran has requested a meeting with the United States. Iranian officials quickly saying no such meeting has been scheduled. In Lebanon, meantime,
4: officials say Israel attacked the tunnel used by Iranian-backed Hezbollah fighters. Just hours earlier, Israel and Lebanon had agreed to the framework of a new agreement.
1: ABC's Karen Waugh. There have been hundreds of aftershocks in Venezuela following the twin earthquakes that hit less than a minute apart, killing at least 1,400 people. Another big move in the media industry. Comcast is splitting itself in two.
5: It's not the kind of spinoff that NBC is used to, but Comcast is creating a separate company to hold NBC Universal, NBC News, Universal Pictures, and Peacock streaming service, along with Sky, the British broadcaster it bought in 2018. Comcast will keep its broadband and wireless businesses as they are. Comcast shares soared 23% in pre-market trading on the news.
1: That's ABC's Jim Ryan. This is a big week for the U.S. Supreme Court. Justices are wrapping up this term and are expected to issue some major rulings today and or tomorrow. Among them, the birthright citizenship question, two cases on an extension of presidential powers, the issue of transgender women and girls in sports, and whether states can accept mail-in ballots past Election Day. You're listening to ABC News.
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1: Luigi Mangione is headed back to court today.
10: Mangione is facing both state and federal charges. He has pled not guilty in both of these cases today at 11:30 for when court is scheduled. We do expect juror questionnaires as well as scheduling to be discussed.
1: ABC's Phil Tate outside federal court in Manhattan. Now, there was talk of a possible plea deal for the suspected killer of UnitedHealthcare CEO Brian Thompson, but today's hearing comes amid word that those discussions stopped without any sort of an agreement. According to new numbers from the Health and Human Services Department, about 3 million fewer people are on the Affordable Care Act plans this year than were last year. Part of the reason could be the end of federal subsidies to help those who cannot get insurance through their jobs, pay their premiums. President Trump got rid of those subsidies. Democrats tried to get them back but failed. A Texas boy attacked by a shark in the Bahamas credits his older brother for keeping him alive. ABC's Wayne Cabot has the story.
11: I definitely consider him as my hero as he stopped bleeding and saved my life.
12: 12-year-old Parker Roll says his brother Jack wrapped his leg for the 60-mile boat ride to the nearest hospital after the shark attack. The family was on an excursion to swim with the sharks and thought that they were among normally docile nurse sharks, but then an 8 to 10-foot long reef shark latched on to Parker's leg.
11: I didn't really feel it at first because there's just so much adrenaline.
12: Wayne Cabot, ABC News.
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15: Good morning at 7:05. It's mostly cloudy and 73. With WHBY News, I'm Terry Kovarik. The city of Green Bay is sending warning letters to some voters who received duplicate absentee ballots. The city clerk's office says just over 5,000 absentee ballots were mailed out on Wednesday and Thursday for the August primary. On Saturday, it was found that some voters received duplicate ballots. The city is now mailing letters instructing voters to cast just one of those. City Clerk Celestine Jeffries says a certificate label printing error is to blame for the duplicate ballots. Anyone with questions should contact the city clerk's office. The city of Oshkosh bans the consumption of alcohol in two downtown parks. The Common Council approves an ordinance prohibiting drinking in William Waters Plaza and Opera House Square following complaints about behavior in those parks. Resident Jordan Hansen says the acts of a few shouldn't affect everyone.
16: This is kind of missing the issue. People are littering in the park, by all means, they should be cited for it. If people are peeing in the park, by all means, they should be cited for it. But taking away everybody's liberty to consume a beverage in the park and enjoy the park for what it's supposed to be there for because a few bad actors are doing some other behavior that ostensibly is a result of that, I don't think that's fair to anybody.
15: The drinking ban does not apply during hours when the downtown outdoor refreshment area rules are in effect. The State Department of Transportation plans to make improvements to 7 flyover ramps in the Fox Valley. The state is spending $7 million to upgrade the ramps from northbound Interstate 41 to U.S. Highway.

0: 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WHBY News Time is 7:07. 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
0: The Dodge County Sheriff's Office is warning of another round of the arrest scam. Residents have received calls from people claiming to be a family member that has been arrested and needs money for bail. The scammers ask for the payment to be made via PayPal. Dodge County officials say law enforcement do not collect bail payments via cash transfer apps. Is the increased use of technology in the classroom leading to worse student performance? It's a question many local school districts are considering, as data shows it may be a contributing factor. Appleton Area School District Director of Elementary Education, Carrie Willer, says their own test results show doing the work by hand produces better results.
4: Our unit assessments, for example, gave teachers two options. One could be the old-fashioned paper pencil. The other could be students could go online. Students scored very differently, much like the research. They actually scored higher paper pencil than they did online. When we spoke to some of the teachers in opportunity hours to say, which did you prefer? Almost all teachers went back to paper pencil because they could also see the students thinking. They could look at the works. They could find the error correction. They could actually see the moment in time when the student made a mistake, if they made a mistake, for example.
0: Appleton schools provide Chromebook tablet computers for all students in the classroom from elementary to high school. Coming up at 7:31, Wisconsin farmers see good crop quality overall. Then there's the economic side. I'm Terry Kvarik.
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9: We have four First Alert weather days in a row as a major heat wave develops across the Midwest. Today, Monday, thunder ending in the north, hot, humid, and breezy. A high of 91, heat index around and above 100 this afternoon. Tonight, partly cloudy, mega muggy with a low of 77. From the WBY First Alert Weather Center, I'm meteorologist Steve Baylock.
10: Yeah, the extreme heat warning actually starts at noon, goes till 7 o'clock tomorrow night. Don't be surprised if they extend that possibly into Wednesday or maybe even Thursday, the way things are looking now. 73 is our temperature. Oshkosh also, Green Bay 75. Now, right now we're at a south-southeast wind, about 9 to 15, 10 to 15 right in there. But 96% humidity and a dew point that's at 72 degrees, which means the air is just soaked. And we're going to be feeling it here for a few days. So make sure you hydrate up and take it easy. Wear something pretty light. Wear shorts if you're allowed, that kind of thing. Why not, right? It's a Monday edition of AM Fox Valley. I'm Dave Edwards, and we'll talk more about this as we go because the entire, almost the entirety of the state of Wisconsin's in some form of a heat warning or extreme heat warning where it's possible you could see somebody get up around 108, 109.

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2: From ABC News, Wall Street Now. Stock futures point to a higher start to the week after the major averages posted minor losses going into the weekend. The Dow on Friday gave up 44 points to close at 51,876. The NASDAQ surrendered 0.25%. The S&P slipped a fraction. The end of federal subsidies in January meant that 3 million more Americans couldn't afford health insurance in February. The Trump administration says the drop in Obamacare enrollments came as a result of its crackdown on fraud. The parent to Neiman Marcus, Saks Fifth Avenue, and Bergdorf Goodman is getting a new name, a smaller footprint at a lighter debt load. Saks Global has emerged from bankruptcy as Exemplar Luxury Group with only about 50 store locations. Toy Story 5 ruled the box office again with a $70 million take in its second weekend on the screen. Supergirl had a disappointing start to its theatrical run, bringing in $38 million in domestic ticket sales. Jim Ryan, ABC News.
0: Yeah, Supergirl, another original idea. That $38 million domestic, their production budget was somewhere around $170 million. But they figure they're going to need to make about $375 million to break even because cinema owners take about half of it. Okay, well, good luck with that. It's just nobody seems to come up with anything interesting and new. I think, what are we on, like the fourth or fifth Spider-Man edition? I mean, come on, people. It's 7:14 at WHBY. The markets are looking okay here. The Dow's up 253. S&P 500 futures about 63 and the NASDAQ 340. Oil continues roughly about where it's been most of the morning. It's up 76 cents at $69.99. WHBY Sports on the way. We only got one in that three-game series with the Cubs.
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6: The Brewers fell to the Cubs 4-3 in 10 innings yesterday, dropping the last two in their three-game weekend series with Chicago. I'm Bill Scott with Sports. Brewers had plenty of chances, but went just 2-for-12 with runners in scoring position. DH Christian Yelich.
7: Unfortunately, like, you're going to have some rough spots like that, and you just got to get through them as a team, and we'll be all right. It's part of a season. It's rocky. It's never smooth. There's going to be some hard times, and you know, we're in the middle of one of those right now. We've won some games while being bad at that, which is pretty fortunate because usually it doesn't go that way. So it's part of the year. We'll be fine. We'll come out the other side, but obviously frustrating.
6: Brandon Woodruff tossing 5 2/3 innings of one-hit shutout ball, giving him 11 and two-thirds scoreless innings in his two starts since returning from the injured list. Loss goes to Joe Cunnell in relief. He surrendered 3 runs with 2 outs in the top of the 10th. Brewers hit the official midway mark of the season on Sunday with 50 wins. That's the most in franchise history. Bill Scott, Wisconsin Radio Network.
8: 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How about the incident today?
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0: 2-2 pitch. Sanchez, a ground ball to third, could be two. Bregman goes to second for one, on to first in time, and the Cubs escape with a 4-3 victory here this afternoon, and they take the series 2-1.
1: You know, it was lining up to be a really fun weekend. You had Jacob Mizorowski, who threw Friday night, and then you were looking at Kyle Hamilton Saturday and Brandon Woodruff on Sunday. Those two didn't quite, I mean, it wasn't their fault necessarily, but just it didn't work out, and Kyle got kind of beat up on Saturday. So the Brewers fall in two of the three to Chicago, kind of switching some of the mode that the Brewers had over Chicago earlier in the season. So I checked, and here's where we stand. The Crew up 5.5 games over the Cubs now. Cardinals are 7 back. Pirates, 9.5, and then the Reds are further back. So you're still comfortably ahead, but you obviously don't want to lose too many games to the closest follower. Cubs win 2 out of 3. We'll take on the Reds tonight. Will the Brewers? In fact, it'll be 3 night games and a day game, so we're kind of busy here. All-star break's coming up here pretty quick-like, too. I'm Dave Edwards. Good morning. But again, Brewers baseball, it'll be 6:05, and 6:40 will be our first pitch. I think that's the way for the first two nights. And then when we get to the third night, which will be, what, Wednesday night, it's a little bit later. I think they do the traditional 7:10. And then a day game on Thursday. All right, so there you go. World Cup, you've been keeping an eye on it? Okay, I get it. England did beat, Canada beat South Africa yesterday in the one and only game, right? Now, this is the knockout round. So in the first grouping of games, you played within your group, and then whoever was good in the group moved on. So now we have 32 teams in the knockout stage. And knockout is exactly what it means. You lose, you pack your bags and head home. So yesterday, co-host Canada beating South Africa means they're in, South Africa goes home. So there's still, 30 more teams that have to fight for the other of the, 16 total teams that will come through the knockout round. The U.S. coming off its best group stage showing in team history, but they did lose the final game to Turkey when they didn't play a lot of their starters. They will play Bosnia-Herzegovina Wednesday, 7 o'clock. And again, it is the knockout round, so if the U.S. loses, there will be no joy in Mudville. All right, here's the schedule, by the way. Brazil takes on Japan. That's a noon game. Germany and Paraguay at 3:30, and then at 8 o'clock tonight, Netherlands and Morocco. And again, as I mentioned, U.S. and Bosnia-Herzegovina will be playing on Wednesday. That's the 7 o'clock game, by the way, right? Yeah. And that'll be out in Santa Clara in California. In the midst of what we were watching, and obviously we have this massive heat dome. And a heat dome essentially is when you get all this heat that's above our heads and then it just comes squashing down on top of us. And it's a monster. I mean, this thing, it goes all the way from the southern states all the way up through Kentucky, Tennessee, obviously here, Illinois, across, and even the East Coast is getting hit with this thing. And it is hot, hot, hot. And the dew points are racing. What was that I mentioned? It's our dew points right now, it's 71, 72. Check that. Our temperature at 73 and our dew point at 72. It's wet. Now, we will see in the next 3, maybe 4 days, our heat index numbers that will range somewhere between 95 and 105. That's disturbing. And it just gets to the point where you have to take it easy or just limit your time outside. We get a little bit of a break on Friday. It's 87 for a high, 86 on Saturday, probably low to mid 80s on Sunday. So the 4th of July weekend will be certainly warm enough and hot in some respects. The only thing is it's also stirring up some bad weather. We do have a chance of some thunderstorms this week, usually nighttime events. But Kentucky has just gone through a miserable time.
2: Deadly flooding in Kentucky, deadly fires in the west, and a dangerous heat wave moving east. The floodwaters in Kentucky have left a trail of destruction, overwhelming roads, homes, and communities, and triggering dramatic rescues. At least 4 people have died. In the west, 3 firefighters lost their lives after they could not find an escape route or shelter from the fast-moving flames near the Colorado-Utah border. 2 others were injured. States of emergency emergencies were declared in Utah and Colorado, and more than 100 million Americans are on alert as the dangerous heat wave unfolds this week. The scorching heat is coming from the Midwest and moves east as the holiday week gets underway. By Wednesday, it will feel like the triple digits from Washington, D.C. to New York City. ABC's Morgan Norwood leads us off with a state of emergency in Kentucky.
3: Where it went.
4: Tonight, deadly flash flooding in Kentucky. Torrential rains triggering dozens of water rescues and swamping entire communities. This video posted to social media showing the moments after firefighters pulled a driver to safety, nearly swallowed by the rising floodwaters. Some counties hit with record or near-record amounts of rain.
5: Yeah, I'm not trying this.
4: WKRN's Liz DeSantis from Cumberland County.
6: You can see the road I'm standing on has just completely crumbled away into the water below. Debris left behind on the bridge. People still working to clean up after the waters came up over the roadway here.
4: In Madison County, roads turning into rivers. This powerful, fast-moving flood sweeping this church off its foundation. Governor Andy Beshear declaring a state of emergency after at least four people were killed. In Bullitt County, emergency crews going door-to-door, pulling residents from homes surrounded by rising floodwaters.
7: It's been hectic. It's been a long day. A lot of people didn't want to vacate their homes.
4: In Spencer County, children waking up to find their neighborhoods submerged.
8: I guess it's, like, kind of scary. In our backyard, it has a lot of, like, water, and I was just in the water. It was warm and cold at the same time.
4: And Lindsay, tonight the focus shifting from rescues over to cleanup as that flood threat finally starts to subside and more drier air moves into the region.
1: Yeah, they're finally getting a bit of a break, but then again, they get all this heat too. Here's the weird thing. It just seems like this area from southern Wisconsin, Illinois on down through, say, like you heard, Kentucky, Tennessee, has really been vulnerable to the big stuff this year. Big storms, tornadoes, etc. And they just need a break. They were getting 2 to 3 inches an hour in some locations. And some of the flooding is, and we saw a little bit of that when we saw the street flooding in Green Bay here last week when it poured. That was the kind of rainfall at times in Kentucky over the last couple of days, and they're still hoping that the waters get back down here pretty quick-like. What's coming up for us? We'll take a look in 1 minute. It's First Alert Weather on WHBY.
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12: The city that we're talking about, by the way, is Frisco, a city of about 250,000 that has experienced massive growth in the last couple of years, and there's a lot of diversification there. 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That obviously remains to be seen. Like I said, but a 17-year-old losing his life, awful. A knife should never have been brought to school, though. That's the first thing.
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14: A mix of sizzling sun and clouds, hot, humid, and breezy, a high of 91 with the heat index at above 100 this afternoon. Tonight, partly cloudy and mega muggy, a low of 77. Our First Alert weather day continues tomorrow, hot, humid, and breezy, a high of 93, heat index to 105 with some storms across the North Woods. From the WBY First Alert Weather Center, I'm meteorologist Steve Balon.
1: Yeah, and you don't even usually see 73 at this time of the morning, 75 Green Bay, Oshkosh at 74, southerly breeze going on. And with low to mid-90s, really, for about the next 3 days, with heat index numbers over 100, please take care, okay? Extreme heat warning starts at noon, and it'll go until 7 o'clock tomorrow night. And that's for everybody in this area, Outagamie, Shawnee, Wapaka, Brown, Calumet, Winnebago, and just about everybody in this general region. when you combo the high heat with the humidity, even at night, think about it, it's really not going to cool off a ton. It's going to be somewhere between 74 and 78 at night. So there's not a lot of a respite here. All right, join us with Steve Balon. He's coming in about 7-8 minutes. We'll talk it through.
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3: More electric vehicles are on their way to the Green Bay Police Department. The Common Council approves the purchase of two additional Tesla vehicles at a cost of nearly $90,000. Green Bay Police will use the new vehicles as patrol cars. The department has had two EVs for nearly 2 years.
13: Real local news on WHBY and at WHBY.com.
1: I mentioned Steve with First Alert Weather. We're going to get to ABC News here first. Terry's in for Landon with WHBY News as well. Hang in.
12: ABC News, I'm Sherry Preston. Wildfires in the West have killed three firefighters along the Utah-Colorado border. ABC's Melissa Adon.
15: This is the Snyder Fire, and it started burning between Colorado and Utah, and it merged along the border. That was during the weekend when there was a particularly dangerous situation, red flag warning, that was issued for that region. Well, there were several firefighters that were told that were trapped by the fire. They had no chance to escape. It was really difficult for them. And unfortunately, three of them were killed.
12: Flooding in Kentucky and Tennessee is now blamed for at least five deaths. Search teams still looking for survivors in Venezuela after last week's deadly earthquakes. They have been working through hundreds of aftershocks. Former Tennessee Titans star running back Chris Johnson tells ABC News he has been diagnosed with ALS. He was diagnosed last year. The disease spreading so rapidly, he now has lost the ability to speak. This is ABC News.
13: 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Now, the latest on the Omni Glass and Paint News Center.
3: Good morning at 7:31. It's partly sunny and 72. With WHBY News, I'm Terry Kabarik. The Outagamie County Sheriff's Office issues a warning about panhandlers. The county is seeing an increase in people asking for money outside of stores. Captain Nathan Borman says the why behind the need for the money is almost always not legit.
16: Oftentimes what we find is folks that are doing this are providing false or deceptive ideas as to what they're struggling with. Frankly, they're scam artists. They're oftentimes not from our area. They aren't truly in need in the sense they're claiming.
3: Borman recommends donating money to nonprofit organizations to help those in need rather than giving it to panhandlers. An Oshkosh man is in police custody following a high-speed chase in Fond du Lac County. Sheriff's deputies tried to stop the 37-year-old for speeding along Lakeshore Drive in the town of Friendship around 11 o'clock Sunday morning when he took off. He initially lost the deputies, but was spotted a short time later and was taken into custody. He reportedly had an outstanding arrest warrant out of Winnebago County. The 48-year-old Menasha woman riding with him was initially detained, but was released without charges. Beaver Dam is looking into the viability of a sports arena in the city. The arena would be part of upgrades to the city's existing sports and entertainment facilities. The city itself would not build or own the arena, hoping to attract a private developer for the project. The Beaver Dam Common Council has approved $30,000 for a feasibility study. WHBY News Time is 7:33. Coming up, farmers get some mixed news on crop quality.
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3: The beer may flow a little bit later at a couple of Mile of Music venues in Appleton this summer. Parks Director Tom Flick says the music festival is asking to serve attendees at Jones Park and Houdini Plaza a little later than current city ordinances allow.
18: Per park ordinance, that consumption and sales are 10 p.m., so Mile Music is asking to go to 10:45 and 10:15, respectively.
3: The Appleton Common Council will vote on the extended beer sales hours next week. And Wisconsin farmers are in good shape overall when it comes to crop quality. However, Kevin Jarek, the regional crops and soils educator for Outagamie and Winnebago County, says economically, farmers are finding mixed results.
19: Soybeans, we've seen some price improvement. The problem with corn is that we're still below $4 a bushel. So as good as the crop looks, the math just doesn't math right now. So we're going to hope that we can see some improvement in those prices. We've got a lot of short wheat out there, and that means that we're probably not going to have as high yields as we're used to.
3: Jarek says crops are just about where they should be at mid-year despite delayed planting starts due to spring flooding. That's your look at your news. I'm Terry Kovarik, WHBY News.
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22: 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On our next episode, a man shares the story of how he was stiffed out of over $300,000 and explains why he still decided to pay all of his creditors back anyway. Plus, we'll share the tale of World War II's most decorated soldier, and that would be Audie Murphy. You won't want to miss the next episode of Our American Stories.
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1: On this Monday morning, we're entering into what could be kind of a tough week with the heat and humidity and everything else dialed in. Steve Balon is with us to talk about it from First Alert Weather. Morning, Steve.
23: Good morning, Dave.
1: Yeah, how are you? How's everything?
23: Well, boy, it is a humid morning out there, isn't it?
1: Dew points at 72 right now, if I'm seeing that number right.
23: Yeah, the dew points are in the low 70s. Ooh. In the Fox Valley, and probably heading into the mid-70s this afternoon.
1: Really?
23: And some pretty tropical stuff. And when the clouds clear out, which they should later this morning and into the afternoon, we're going to see our temperatures take off. We'll probably have our highs climb into the low 90s, and if you combine those kind of temperatures with those tropical dew points, that'll push our heat index values up to and above 100 degrees away from Lake Michigan.
1: Is this a heat dome? Is this what I'm seeing?
23: Yeah, basically there's a high pressure system aloft. High pressure is known for sinking air. Yeah. That air sinks and compresses, and when compressed air happens, it heats up, and voila, you know, we get these above normal temperatures. They'll be hot enough the next few days where we encourage people to take precautions, drinking plenty of water to stay hydrated, not doing overly strenuous activities in the peak heating of the day. If you have to do those sort of things, do them in the morning where it's not quite as taxing to your body. And not everybody can perspire as efficiently as maybe you and I can, and we need to keep an eye on those who, like senior citizens, for example, kids. Keep an eye on your pets. You really don't want to take them out for a walk on the blazing hot pavement anyway, so maybe those walks early in the morning. So really just a lot of common sense rules which sometimes get ignored this time of year. And this heat is going to repeat for the next several days. We actually have four First Alert Weather days in a row all the way through Thursday. So through Thursday, that heat index, that feels like temperature in the afternoon, is going to be on either side of 100 degrees and perhaps as high as 105 as we go towards tomorrow afternoon. Also tomorrow, tomorrow, a chance of some thunderstorms. I suspect they'll be across northern Wisconsin. Could they occur far enough south to impact the Fox Valley? Maybe, but there's some question on exactly how far south and the timing and intensity. But there will be the potential for some storms tomorrow with some high winds, some hail, and some locally heavy rainfall. And we'll keep tabs on that and give you First Alert updates as the exact storm track becomes a bit clearer. All right, so here's the forecast from the First Alert Weather Center. Today, we'll find a hazy mix of sun and clouds, hot, humid, and breezy into the afternoon, a high of 91, the heat index at and above 100 degrees. Tonight, mega muggy and partly cloudy with a full strawberry moon overhead, a low temperature of 77. Bottom line is if you got the air conditioning, run it overnight. Tomorrow, hot, humid, and breezy, a high of 93, heat index to near 105. It looks like a partly cloudy kind of day. There might be some storms in northern Wisconsin. They could be strong to severe if they fire up. So here's your extended forecast. Wednesday, first day of July, more of the same. Hot, humid, breezy, a high of 90, a chance of storms, especially north. Thursday, another First Alert weather day. Hot, humid, breezy, a chance of storms, a high of 88. You'll notice that the temperatures slowly come down, and I do mean slowly. Friday, 87, still hot and humid with a mix of sun and clouds, a chance of thunderstorms developing. Saturday, 4th of July, very warm, humid, a high of 86. Temperatures dropping back into the mid-70s for evening fireworks shows, a chance of a shower or a storm. And Sunday, kind of the same thing, very warm, humid, chance of a shower or a storm. And a high of 83 on Sunday wow. seems kind of cool in comparison to the 93 that yeah. we'll have tomorrow afternoon. And that's yeah. not including the heat index.
1: Tomorrow going to be probably the worst of the worst.
23: I think so. Looking, yeah, I think tomorrow looks like the hottest day in the next stretch ahead.
1: That's interesting. We don't have a low temperature under 70 until maybe Sunday, Sunday, Monday.
23: Yeah, right.
1: Yeah, you're right. Run the AC at night, too, because you'll need to, because it'll be stuffy as all get out in your house.
23: Oh, gosh. Yeah.
1: Did you get outside much this weekend?
23: I did a little bit yesterday. You know, nothing too serious.
1: Yeah.
23: But, yeah, you know, I tried to make the most of an abbreviated weekend. So.
1: Yeah, I got out on purpose and cut the yard yesterday because I knew what it was going to be like today and pretty much all week here. So I figured, oh, I'll get a jump on and get that done.
23: I should probably, you know, give some credit to my wife because on Friday I kind of came in on short notice to help out a team member here.
1: You did.
23: And I was about to go out and mow the grass, knowing that it was going to heat up into next week. And I, you know, had to go into work. And my wife, she felt bad for me, so she decided to go out and mow the grass. And normally she doesn't do that.
1: Okay.
23: She got most of it done by the time I got home. But anyway, we just celebrated our 29th wedding anniversary yesterday.
1: Good for you! Way to go! 29 years.
23: Yeah. So she's wonderful. My wife Sarah.
1: There you go. Well, thank her for that, and get some respite where you can, and get some water in you as fast as you can today too.
23: Need good it. Advice.
1: All right, Steve. Be good. We'll talk to you tomorrow.
23: Thanks, Steve.
1: And as Steve mentioned, tomorrow could be the hottest, most uncomfortable day. So get your hydration elements going now. 74 now, Appleton. And I just saw, what was it, 76 in Green Bay and 75 in Oshkosh. And the as we were mentioning, the excessive heat warning will begin at noon today. By that time, yeah, we'll be stretching probably pretty close to 90 by then. All right, it is 7:43. Markets and more coming up here shortly.
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2: I'm Ari with Your Money Now. Supergirl was no match for Toy Story 5. Supergirl opened with $38 million in domestic ticket sales, coming in second. In first, Toy Story 5, which pulled in another $70 million at the box office after a near-record debut last weekend. Oil prices are higher this morning after renewed military strikes between the U.S. and Iran over the weekend reignited concerns over crude supplies from the Middle East. West Texas Intermediate, which is up by more than 1%, is at roughly $70 a barrel, Brent at $72. Kohl's went from a household name to a plunging stock as it lost relevancy and its core customer. CEO Michael Bender said on CNBC that now the company is trying to turn itself around and return to a position of growth by leaning into the business strategies that originally worked. On Wall Street, investors remain cautious about whether the store will return to its former success. Futures have risen this morning. Dow futures up by more than 200 points. NASDAQ futures up by more than 300 points. That's Your Money Now.
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1: I've been noticing in the futures market today, nothing's really moved a lot. S&P still up about 63, Dow up 245, and the NASDAQ about 350, almost. And we're seeing oil about where it's been for a while now. It's up 76 cents at 69.99, right on the cusp of 70 again. So I have another update coming up, and we'll keep you abreast of that in the next hour here on AM Fox Valley as the markets open up. Get rolling on this Monday. WHBY Sports Time. 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
3: Brewers fell to the Cubs 4-3 in 10 innings yesterday, dropping the last two in their three-game series with Chicago. I'm Bill Scott with sports. Brewers have plenty of chances, but went just 2-for-12 with runners in scoring position. Brandon Woodruff tossing 5 2/3 innings of one-hit shutout ball, giving him 11 2/3 scoreless innings in his two starts since returning from the injured list.
28: When you come into a Cubs series, whether it's in Chicago or here, you try to prepare guys that haven't played in these series that no matter how good both teams are playing or how bad both teams are playing, these series are always going to be good series and tightly contested games. So they had a big inning there and was able to capitalize.
3: The loss goes to Joe Cunnell in relief. He surrendered 3 runs with 2 outs in the top of the 10th. Despite back-to-back losses, the Brewers hit the official midway mark of the season on Sunday, finishing the first half with 50 victories. That's the most in franchise history. Designated hitter Christian Yelich.
4: Yeah, I think we've done all right. You know, obviously we haven't played bad, but I don't think we've played to the level we're capable of. Kind of figured it out and found ways to win, but, you know, I wouldn't say that we've done the best job that we could do. We've played the best that we could play. You know, there's room for a lot of us to do better, and we will. And, you know, right now where we're at means nothing. There's so much season left. You just got to keep going and keep trying to get better every day.
1: Brewers back at it tonight. They'll open a four-game homestand against the Reds at AmFam Field. In the National League Central elsewhere, Reds fall to the Pirates 9-4. Cardinals beat the Marlins 2-1. In golf, Haran Rue coming from 10 shots back in the opening round, shooting a 2-under-70 on Sunday to finish 13-under and win the Women's PGA Tour Championship. On the men's side, Scotty Scheffler and Victor Hovland, both 21-under after the final round of the Travelers Championship yesterday. They will face off this morning in a playoff. Midwest League Wisconsin and Beloit both coming up with victories yesterday. Bill Scott, Wisconsin Radio Network.
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10: Hello, this is Gary Berluski, and the date is June 29th. In 1972, the U.S. Supreme Court, by a vote of 5-4, effectively voided the existing death penalty laws, ruling them unconstitutional and cruel. On this date in 1994...
11: With the first pick in the 1994 NBA draft, the Milwaukee Bucks select Glenn Robinson from Purdue University.
10: In 1995, the U.S. space shuttle docked with the Russian space station. It was a historic moment of cooperation between former rival space programs. And in 2007, Apple founder Steve Jobs introduced the first iPhone to the public. To hear this again and for more information, please visit our website, WHBY.com, as we celebrate America.
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1: It's almost 7:53. We've kind of clouded up over the last hour, haven't we? I'm Dave Edwards. 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We will see these clouds kind of dissipate again. And the sun and cloud mix later when it starts getting really 92 looks like going to be our high heat index. It could be 100 to 105 today. Please try to do your best to limit time outdoors if you have that ability. I know some people, hey, I work outside all the time. Well, that's not going to be real easy at times today here. And by the way, we do have a full moon later on this evening. We'll see about, actually, looks like we'll be okay tonight. It's Tuesday night, Wednesday night, Thursday night. Those are the rain chances for the state, and we'll see if that happens. I noticed we're just moments away from Scotty Scheffler and Victor Hovland trying to figure it out at the Travelers. I was watching a little bit of that yesterday, and it started to rain. And then it really started to rain. And I'm going, I bet you anything they're going to call this off pretty soon. And they brought everyone in so they could get out of the heavy rain and even some thunder and lightning going on. They didn't quite finish because at the end of it yesterday, Scotty and Victor were tied, so they got to go back out and figure it out this morning. So they're going to go back to the 18th tee here in a few minutes and keep playing the 18th until somebody wins. I saw, was it last year? Might have been last year or the year before. They did that same thing. They had a playoff at the Travelers in Connecticut there, and I think they had to go back to the 18th tee like four times before they figured it out. And by the way, tennis is on the brain today, too. The 2026 Wimbledon Championships begin and will last until July 12th. And I think they're getting a little bit of a break, finally, in England and much of Europe with that heat dome that they had. It was scorching hot there for like 2 weeks. So I'm sure they're glad to see that that's going to go away. I always find it interesting. Watch a little bit on day one of Wimbledon and then watch again right at the end of the tournament and see what the grass looks like. Right away, it's just beautiful. And by the time they play the finals, you can hardly tell there's even any grass left there. We continue to get updates from Venezuela. And in our day-to-day, we sometimes forget about the fact that others are suffering, and suffering big time after two major earthquakes.
13: Several major urban areas have been impacted by this, and we know that potentially some 60,000 buildings have either been damaged or destroyed because of these earthquakes. That's according to satellite data that was collected by researchers at Oregon State University, and it does give you a sense of the enormity of all of this.
1: Marcus Moore from ABC News on location there, and I think the death toll is nearing 1,500, and that's an old number. It might even be different, but I know they're still looking for thousands of people, and you see some of what they're working with, and you wonder, how in the world can they get anyone out alive? One more quick thing I'll get to here, and I think Sherry Preston of ABC News has a quick clip on it. There are many, many less of us, 3 million less of us, that have the Affordable Care Act health insurance plan for various reasons.
2: Democrats shut the government down trying to get Republicans to approve a continuation of federal subsidies for Obamacare recipients, but it didn't work. Now the Health and Human Services Department is showing a 13% reduction in those on ACA plans in 2026 versus 2025. The decrease, believed because millions of people, many of them gig workers who aren't offered insurance through an employer, are either unwilling or unable to pay the much higher premiums. Sherry Preston, ABC News.
1: There we go. What's interesting about that is 800,000 less people even signed up for it originally because they felt without the subsidies, they just simply were not going to be able to afford it.
15: Hey there, tough guy. I'm your air conditioner. I know you've been busy and all, but if you didn't know, I need some attention over here. 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And I'll be happy as a clam.
25: We won't let you down. Call on the good guys.
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23: A mix of sizzling sun and clouds, hot, humid, and breezy, a high of 91 with the heat index at above 100 this afternoon. Tonight, partly cloudy and mega muggy, a low of 77. Our First Alert weather day continues tomorrow, hot, humid, and breezy, a high of 93, heat index to 105 with some storms across the North Woods. From the WBY First Alert Weather Center, I'm meteorologist Steve Balog.
1: Yeah, if you can, get your fun in early in the days, because at least then it's only going to be in the 70s to near 80 as opposed to 90 plus, and with the heat index over 100. 74, 75 Oshkosh. Green Bay's already to 77.
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1: Just a reminder that extreme heat warning kicks in by noon today until 7 o'clock tomorrow night. That's some nasty stuff with heat index numbers that could be over 105.
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6: From ABC News, I'm Sherry Preston. A former NFL star now fighting for his life. Former Tennessee Titans running back Chris Johnson, one of only nine players ever to run for 2,000 yards in a season, telling ABC News in an exclusive interview he has been diagnosed with ALS.
7: I want people to know that I'm still me. ALS has changed what my body can do, but it hasn't changed who I am.
6: The disease has progressed so quickly that he's lost the ability to speak. What you just heard was the 40-year-old using a speech generation device that makes use of recordings of Johnson's voice. He says a year ago he was picking up his daughter. Today he can't. The nation's largest active wildfire has consumed 92,000 acres of land, taken three lives. ABC's Jim Ryan has more on the fire along the Utah-Colorado border that's nowhere near contained.
18: A solemn procession of emergency vehicles passes beneath an American flag flying from the ladder of a fire truck in Grand Junction, Colorado, to honor three federal wildland firefighters who died while responding to the Snyder Fire near the Colorado-Utah border. At the site of the largest fire, some good news.
19: The winds have calmed down. There's higher humidity, cooler temperatures, and so the fire's not moving as much.
18: Paige Panyuko of the Utah Forest Service says the Cottonwood Fire is approaching 100,000 acres. Jim Ryan, ABC News.
6: In Kentucky and Tennessee, at least five people have lost their lives in flash flooding. And in the Midwest today and Northeast later this week, scorchingly hot temperatures are expected. The ground is still shaking in Venezuela.
20: Hundreds of aftershocks jolting the region. An estimated 58,000 buildings were damaged or destroyed. Older buildings and substandard construction leaving this region especially vulnerable. Rescue workers from dozens of countries have been deployed to help.
6: ABC's Raina Roy. President Trump posting Iran has requested a meeting with U.S. counterparts. Iran says no further talks are scheduled. This is ABC News.
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6: A whole lot of people are preparing to hit the road, if not today, then later this week, for sure.
24: TSA is expecting to screen about 18.7 million passengers between Tuesday and July 6th, with Thursday, July 2nd, projected to be the busiest day as more than 3 million people take to the air. AAA says a record 72.2 million Americans will travel at least 50 miles from home over the holiday, surpassing last year's record.
6: That's ABC's Andrew Dimbert. Shooting at a youth welfare facility in northern Germany today. Five people were killed and two were arrested, including the suspected gunman. Germany's gun laws are more restrictive than the U.S., but mass shootings are not unheard of there. The Princess of Wales has scaled the three highest peaks in the U.K. all in one day. ABC's Wayne Cabot with more on why.
29: Kate Middleton climbed these three high peaks in 24 hours, 10,000 vertical feet total, raising money for holistic cancer treatment.
30: Lots of people have asked me why I'm doing this challenge, and partly it's personal. I'm so grateful to be here, to be strong enough to walk these hills. But more importantly, it's to give something back.
29: The princess says she knows personally how difficult the challenge is for those living with cancer and for those who have survived it. Wayne Cabot, ABC News.
6: Comcast creating separate company to hold NBC Universal, NBC News, Universal Pictures, and Peacock. The British broadcaster Sky will also be joined. I'm Sherry Preston, ABC News.
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8: Good morning at 8:05. It's mostly cloudy and 74. With WHBY News, I'm Terry Kvarik. People can no longer drink in two downtown Oshkosh parks. The Common Council approves an ordinance prohibiting drinking in William Waters Plaza and Opera House Square following complaints about the behavior in those parks. Councilmember Alec Lefebvre says this is not meant to target the homeless that hang out in those areas during the day.
9: Personally, I don't see this as like criminalizing certain groups of people or criminalizing like activities.
8: The drinking ban does not apply during hours when the downtown outdoor refreshment area rules are in effect. The city of Green Bay is sending warning letters to some voters who receive duplicate absentee ballots. The city clerk's office says just over 5,000 ballots were mailed out on Wednesday and Thursday for the August primary. On Saturday, it was found that some voters received duplicate ballots. The city is now mailing letters instructing voters to cast just one. City clerk Celestine Jeffries says a certificate label printing error is to blame for the duplicate ballots. Anyone with questions should contact the city clerk's office. An October 19th trial date is set for the alleged leader of a large-scale drug trafficking operation in Green Bay. James Granberry is charged in Brown County Court with conspiracy to deliver fentanyl, cocaine, and meth, along with maintaining a drug trafficking place. Granberry allegedly organized a drug trafficking ring that sheriff's officials called the largest supplier of fentanyl in Brown County back in 2024. Granberry sat in jail for more than a year without an attorney to represent him, leading to an appeal to have the charges dismissed. He faces up to 321 years in prison if convicted. WHBY News Time, currently 8:07. Extreme heat moves into Wisconsin. That story next.
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1: The village of Ashwaubenon adopts a one-year moratorium on the development of large-scale data centers. The one-year ban on construction covers only facilities that would cover more than 100,000 square feet of space or use more than 20 megawatts of electricity. Village Administrator Joel Grigorowski says permanent rules on data center siting would be included in a revised zoning code.
2: We can tackle the vast majority of our zoning code without concern or worry about the data center conversation. And then we can have conversations very specific to hyperscale data centers in preparation of that code.
1: Grigorowski says there is not a single piece of available property in Ashwaubenon that could fit a hyperscale data center. The Dodge County Sheriff's Office is warning of another round of the arrest scam. Residents have received calls from people claiming to be a family member that's been arrested and needs money for bail. The scammers ask for the payment to be made via PayPal. Dodge County officials say law enforcement do not collect bail payments via cash transfer apps. And get ready for extremely hot temperatures across Wisconsin this week. Reporter Raymond Newpert has the details.
3: The National Weather Service has issued an extreme heat warning for the southern half of the state through at least Tuesday. Heat indices are expected to reach at least 100 degrees on Monday, Tuesday, and Wednesday for areas as far north as Wausau and Green Bay. Meteorologists remind you to stay hydrated if you have to be outside, take breaks if working in the heat, and to never leave pets or children in cars, even for a few minutes. 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
5: 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First alert, meteorologist David Ernst will have a red-hot forecast. 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
6: We have four first alert weather days in a row as a major heat wave develops across the Midwest. Today, Monday, thunder ending in the north, hot, humid, and breezy. A high of 91, heat index around and above 100 this afternoon. Tonight, partly cloudy, mega muggy with a low of 77. From the WBY First Alert Weather Center, I'm meteorologist Steve Baylock.
7: So that excessive heat warning that was mentioned in WHBY News will kick in at noon, and that, let's face it, it's already going to be pretty warm by then, and then downright hot here for the next few days. We have a south breeze at about 10 to 15. That's helping a little. 875 in Appleton, same Oshkosh. Green Bay's at 77. And this excessive heat warning is pretty much for everyone. Let's go from about a little bit north of Green Bay on down. We're talking Shawano County still involved in this, Outagamie, Brown, Wapaka, Calumet, Winnebago, Portage, Marathon, almost all the counties in and around here will have that ability to potentially see 100 to 105 on the heat index here in the next few days. So please take care. All right, it is 8:11. More on what's going on in the markets here today, HBY Sports and more.
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1: This is Lee Habib, host of Our American Stories. On our next episode, a man shares the story of how he was stiffed out of over $300,000 and explains why he still decided to pay all of his creditors back anyway. Plus, we'll share the tale of World War II's most decorated soldier, and that would be Audie Murphy. You won't want to miss the next episode of Our American Stories.
2: It's tonight following the Brewers on HBY.
3: This is China's northwestern Gansu province. For centuries, a harsh,
2: With the Bloomberg Small Business Report, I'm Nathan Hager. The IRS is looking to make it easier for some taxpayers to get penalty relief if they don't pay what they owe. Leah Colbert is commissioner of the tax agency's Small Business and Self-Employed Division. She says the agency's working on a system that will catch and remove penalties before they can be assessed for certain taxpayers with a solid history of payment compliance. Typically, the IRS removes penalties if a taxpayer doesn't file, pay, or deposit to cover what they owe, and it's the first time it's happened in the last 3 years. The payer has to opt into the program to get the benefit. National taxpayer advocate Aaron Collins has backed automatic penalty waivers for years. She says they'd ease the administrative burden for taxpayers and free up resources at the IRS. Last year, Collins said the tax agency was considering penalty waivers for certain payers who failed to pay, file, or deposit. And that is the Bloomberg Small Business Report.
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7: I've been noticing the futures market has been remarkably consistent here. The Dow is still up around 250, 260. S&P's up 63. NASDAQ about 340. And that's where it's been a good share of the morning now. Oil is up 73 cents as well at $69.96. And we'll kind of kick everything in here in about 14 minutes. Get an update to you coming up in the next half hour. And also next half hour, I kind of inadvertently started something that I'll bring to you in the second half hour, too. It is about solar power and the fact that, well, let's face it, some people swear by it, some swear at it, some feel that it's too expensive, others feel it's wonderful. But what if you had certain parts of this world that really were lousy, almost uninhabitable, unless you set up solar fields? Then things change, and we'll have that for you coming up in the next half hour. All right, it is sports time. Cubs get the better of the Brewers in 2 out of 3 this weekend. 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

0: Now, the latest WHBY sports from the Myron Construction Sports Desk.
1: The Brewers fell to the Cubs 4-3 in 10 innings yesterday, dropping the last two in their three-game weekend series with Chicago. I'm Bill Scott with Sports. Brewers had plenty of chances, but went just 2-for-12 with runners in scoring position. DH Christian Yelich.
2: Unfortunately, like, you're going to have some rough spots like that, and you just got to get through them as a team, and we'll be all right. It's part of a season. It's rocky. It's never smooth. There's going to be some hard times, and you know, we're in the middle of one of those right now. We've won some games while being bad at that, which is pretty fortunate because usually it doesn't go that way. So it's part of the year. We'll be fine. We'll come out the other side, but obviously frustrating.
1: Brandon Woodruff tossing 5 2/3 innings of one-hit shutout ball, giving him 11 and two-thirds scoreless innings in his two starts since returning from the injured list. Loss goes to Joe Cunnell in relief. He surrendered 3 runs with 2 outs in the top of the 10th. Brewers hit the official midway mark of the season on Sunday with 50 wins. That's the most in franchise history. Bill Scott, Wisconsin Radio Network.
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9: It's a bit of Celine Dion helping us back here. WHBY's AM Fox Valley in the Myron Construction Studio. I like that dong at the start of the song. Hurling Clark Law Firm traffic has been pretty smooth here this morning. A reminder at Richmond Street, and obviously the overpass is already gone. But you had access to get on and off and maybe go in the direction that was away from the bridge. That's going to change here today. Already has. The northbound lanes are now closing today. That's where you could come off of 41 northbound and go south. Well, that option isn't there now. And in about 2 to 3 weeks, they'll be taking care of the southbound, too. It's all part of what needs to get done so that Richmond Street overpass and its ramps are all finished by the time we get to the snow. Boy, we got close last year, didn't we? I remember talking to Tom Buchholz of the DOT, and he was a little concerned because a lot of the work had kind of bogged down toward the last month, and he was getting a little concerned the Ballard Road interchange wasn't going to be completely ready. So we're going to be kind of fighting the weather and everything else with Richmond Street, and hopefully that's all taken care of. I saw this weekend, maybe you did as well, in Washington, D.C., the Great American State Fair has opened up. With few that even knew it was going on, apparently. And it's going to go all the way, I think, until July 10th. So this is something that's going to stick around. But it's just basically, I know the Trump administration had put this together to have the National Mall become kind of a showcase of all the 50 states and territories and everything else. There is a big Ferris wheel there. There are some food booths, but other than that, there's really not much. And it was something to hear some of the commentators try to find a way to drum this up, even though you'd look behind them on their cameras and there's nobody there. And it's early, I get it. And sometimes if there's not a lot to draw you in, what are you going to do? It was funny. There was a woman, I think it was Massachusetts. She saw that the Massachusetts booth was unattended. There was nobody there. There was just displays set up. So she went home, grabbed all of her, I think she had maple syrup and some coloring books for kids, and she brought them back, and she manned the booth on her own because there's nobody there. All right. And by the way, they had power outage issues. Apparently the Ferris wheel wasn't working there for a while because the power went out. And then they also had some ice cream they had just brought in at about the time the power went off. I'll have one of the melted ones, please. Okay. In all seriousness, what's going on in Utah right now is something that we kind of caught an eye of here a few weeks ago, and now it's getting worse. Their wildfire season is going to be extraordinarily bad. Already is. That area received very little. And that's an area you normally associate, especially the mountainous areas, with getting a lot of snow. Not this last winter. Terrible. And now they're paying the price.
10: Over the weekend, at one point, there was 12 wildfires that were burning at the same time. Utah has been able to get their hands on some of them, so those numbers were going down. But you're also looking at one wildfire that bled into Colorado, and then that one turned deadly. So it is just wildfire after fire sparking across the West. This is the Snyder Fire, and it started burning between Colorado and Utah, and it merged along the border. That was during the weekend when there was a particularly dangerous situation red flag warning that was issued for that region. Well, there were several firefighters that were told that were trapped by the fire. They had no chance to escape. It was really difficult for them. And unfortunately, three of them were killed.
9: Yeah, and your heart goes out to those people, their families, because you know they put their lives on the line every time one of these brews up. And I mentioned this. I've spent some vacation time in that area in the last about 10 to 12 years. Beautiful area out there. Gorgeous mountain ranges all the way out to western Colorado. Beautiful peaches, by the way. And they have a lot of wineries out there. But it's getting so dry. I mean, it seriously is high desert now. And you have to be concerned going forward because the Colorado River and some of the other things that supply water, they're going down, down, down, and they're going to need some help here. All right, it's 826 at WHBY.
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13: A mix of sizzling sun and clouds, hot, humid, and breezy, a high of 91 with the heat index at above 100 this afternoon. Tonight, partly cloudy and mega muggy, a low of 77. Our First Alert weather day continues tomorrow, hot, humid, and breezy, a high of 93, heat index to 105 with some storms across the North Woods. From the WBY First Alert Weather Center, I'm meteorologist Steve Baylon.
9: We still have a lot of clouds here so far. So if we keep the clouds for a while, maybe we can keep the temperature down a little. It is up to 76 now in Appleton, 78 Green Bay, and also Oshkosh, and a south wind about 10 to 15. And our dew point, though, is at 73. Muggy, muggy, muggy. So if you need a little break, let's get away. A vacation or a getaway with Lamer's Tour and Travel. 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

0: We're heading to an ABC and WHBY news update. As I mentioned, in this next half hour, it was Britt Clinette, I think, of ABC News, who did a special piece. She went to China to see how they have made an area that was literally uninhabitable, a place you didn't want to be at all. And they have made it a moneymaker because they have found a way to use solar there, not only for power issues, but also just to use an area that had been forgotten. And we'll get to some of that and how I get some people just don't believe in solar, some love it. Yes, there's a pretty good cost up front, but after that, it can be very cost effective. And for some countries, they're considering it, or maybe they had given up on it in years past. So we'll have that for you coming up here in about 15, 20 minutes here on WHBY. 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
1: ABC News, I'm Sherry Preston. A former NFL star, Chris Johnson, telling ABC News he was diagnosed with ALS, also known as Lou Gehrig's disease, last year, and that it's progressing very quickly.
2: Just over a year ago, I was picking up my 7-year-old daughter, so she make a wish with her birthday cake. Today, I couldn't do that.
1: In fact, the 40-year-old cannot speak anymore. That was a speech generation device using recordings of his voice. President Trump says Iran has requested a meeting for tomorrow, but Iranian negotiators say nothing has been scheduled. At least 5 people have died in flash flooding in Kentucky and Tennessee, and 3 firefighters died when they were caught in a fast-moving wildfire along the Utah-Colorado border. Hundreds of aftershocks have been shaking Venezuela since last week's deadly earthquake. Teams have been searching through an estimated 58,000 buildings that were either damaged or destroyed. So far, the death toll over 1,400 people. This is ABC News.
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4: Good morning at 8:31. It's mostly cloudy and 76. With WHBY News, I'm Terry Kavarik. Panhandling activity is on the rise in Outagamie County. There's been an increase in people asking for money outside retail stores. Sheriff's Captain Nathan Borman says those who would like to help others in need should donate money to nonprofit organizations.
5: We want the public to be aware that these people that are begging for the money might not be the actual people that need help in our community, and there are better ways to help in our community.
4: Borman adds that the panhandlers in Outagamie County are often not from the area and provide fake reasons for needing money. The city of Green Bay is sending warning letters to some voters who received duplicate absentee ballots. The city clerk's office says just over 5,000 absentee ballots were mailed out on Wednesday and Thursday for the August primary. On Saturday, it was found that some voters received duplicate ballots. The city is now mailing letters instructing voters to cast just one. City Clerk Celestine Jeffries says the certificate label printing area is to blame for duplicate ballots. Anyone with questions should contact the city clerk's office. A Menasha man that traded child pornography on the internet reaches a plea deal with prosecutors. Zakaria Adam is convicted in Green Bay federal court on one count of receiving child porn. Adam received lewd photos from a 13-year-old boy in New York that he met on the internet in April of 2025. He faces up to 20 years in prison when sentenced on September 30th. WHBY News Time is 8:31.
6: 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I'm Angela O'Cray with Insight on Business, and I hope to see you there.
4: A new survey finds a majority of Green Bay Area Public School District residents would support a funding referendum this fall. Consultant Peter Leatherman says the district will need to promote the fact that the proposed increase in property taxes would be offset by a previous operation referendum coming to an end next year.
7: 67% support, 30% oppose. Keep in mind, we had 29% that are against any funding request from the school district. The key on this is the no property tax increase. Typically, when we do a survey with no property tax increase, whether it's a renewal or a district has expiring debt that will allow it to be flat for the additional funding, it's typically somewhere between 65 and 75% support.
4: The Green Bay School Board is considering putting a referendum question on the November general ballot. At the same time, parents at Doty Elementary School will no longer enjoy free after-school child care. The Green Bay Area Public School District is eliminating its program at the school because Doty no longer qualifies for federal funding. The Greater Green Bay YMCA will offer a new after-school program, but parents will have to pay the cost of that. And e-bike and e-scooter crash injuries are rising dramatically. Reporter Bob Haig has the numbers.
8: Injuries involving collisions between e-bikes and motor vehicles in Wisconsin have increased by 171% over the last 4 years, according to recently released statewide data from the Dane County Traffic Safety Commission. And injuries from crashes between e-scooters and motor vehicles are up 240% over the same period. A significant portion of those crashes involve children and teenagers. Experts urge parents to educate kids on traffic laws and ensure they use proper safety gear. Bob Haig, Wisconsin Radio Network.
4: And that's our report. I'm Terry Kovarik, WHBY News.
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11: We have four First Alert weather days in a row as a major heat wave develops across the Midwest. Today, Monday, thunder ending in the north, hot, humid, and breezy. A high of 91, heat index around and above 100 this afternoon. Tonight, partly cloudy, mega muggy with a low of 77. From the WBY First Alert Weather Center, I'm meteorologist Steve Baylock.
12: Yeah, I know. Four straight days of this? Yeah, well, it's 77. Now, and that's partly because we have a lot of clouds. South wind at about 10 to 17. It is 76 in Oshkosh and 78 Green Bay. But the dew point is at 73. We don't see that very often. And that means we're ultra muggy at the same time, and that's where the heat index could be a real factor later on. It is interesting. I was watching. We had a few showers that were kind of in and around the area and mostly north of here this morning. When they got up around Marinette, Menominee, even Escanaba, and then went across the lake, that's when they really intensified. And they're seeing some pretty good thunderstorms in the far northern part of Michigan in the Upper Peninsula right now. Some really good rains. Yeah. 838 WHBY. Markets and more yet to go.
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14: I'm Nicole Murray with Your Money Now. Volkswagen said it plans to end its automated driving tie-up with auto supplier Bosch as part of a wider push to cut costs and boost competitiveness. Germany's Bild newspaper reported the news. Bosch's partnership was launched in 2022 with Volkswagen software unit Cariad to develop software for driver assistance and autonomous driving. Saks Global, the parent company of Neiman Marcus and Saks Fifth Avenue, has officially emerged from Chapter 11 bankruptcy with fewer stores, less debt, a more focused strategy to pamper the affluent, and a new name. The company said the new entity will be called Exemplar Luxury Group with an improved balance sheet, including a nearly 75% debt reduction and $500 million in extra financing. The FDA has assigned its highest risk level to a voluntary potato chip recall initiated last month due to possible salmonella contamination. Utz Quality Foods first announced the recall, which impacts certain limited varieties of Zapp's and Dirty Brand potato chips on May 5th. Futures are higher. That's Your Money Now.
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12: We are up and running now in the markets. The Dow is up about 190, S&P 52, and the NASDAQ's up, not quite a full percentage point, but it's up 240 points here so far. Oil is still up about 90 cents. Right now we're at 70.14. A couple of notes in breaking business news and just world news. The president says that the U.S. and Iran is going to hold fresh talks tomorrow in Qatar. Now, that is something we are saying, but Iran is refuting, which is kind of typical. It seems like whatever we do say, they just say no. And the other thing is the Supreme Court has come out with a decision. They are rejecting Trump's bid to try to appeal his E. Jean Carroll $5 million verdict. The Supreme Court says no.
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4: Now, the latest WHBY sports from the Myron Construction Sports Desk. Brewers fell to the Cubs 4-3 in 10 innings yesterday, dropping the last two in their three-game series with Chicago. Well, I'm Bill Scott with sports. The Brewers had plenty of chances, but went just 2-for-12 with runners in scoring position. Brandon Woodruff tossing 5 2/3 innings of one-hit shutout ball, giving him 11 2/3 scoreless innings in his two starts since returning from the injured list.
0: When you come into a Cubs series, whether it's in Chicago or here, you try to prepare guys that haven't played in these series that no matter how good both teams are playing or how bad both teams are playing, these series are always going to be good series and tightly contested games. So they had a big inning there and was able to capitalize.
4: The loss goes to Joe Cunnell in relief. He surrendered 3 runs with 2 outs in the top of the 10th. Despite back-to-back losses, the Brewers hit the official midway mark of the season on Sunday, finishing the first half with 50 victories. That's the most in franchise history. Designated hitter Christian Yelich.
2: Yeah, I think we've done all right. You know, obviously we haven't played bad, but I don't think we've played to the level we're capable of. Kind of figured it out and found ways to win, but, you know, I wouldn't say that we've done the best job that we could do. We've played the best that we could play. You know, there's room for a lot of us to do better, and we will. And, you know, right now where we're at means nothing. There's so much season left. You just got to keep going and keep trying to get better every day.
4: Brewers back at it tonight. They'll open a 4-game homestand against the Reds at AmFam Field. In the National League Central elsewhere, Reds fall to the Pirates 9-4, Cardinals beat the Marlins 2-1. In golf, Hyeon Roo coming from 10 shots back in the opening round, shooting a 2-under-70 on Sunday to finish 13-under and win the Women's PGA Tour Championship. On the men's side, Scottie Scheffler and Victor Hovland, both 21-under after the final round of the Travelers Championship yesterday. They will face off this morning in a playoff. Midwest League Wisconsin and Beloit both coming up with victories yesterday. Bill Scott, Wisconsin Radio Network.
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4: More electric vehicles are on their way to the Green Bay Police Department. The Common Council approves the purchase of 2 additional Tesla vehicles at a cost of nearly $90,000. Green Bay Police will use the new vehicles as patrol cars. The department has had 2 EVs for nearly 2 years.
23: Real local news on WHBY and at WHBY.com.

0: Typically, Von Elliman, remember her? If I can't have you, it's 8:47 almost. We'll go there because it's close. It is cloudy and 77 in Appleton. That's getting pretty close to what the normal high would be, but we have a ways to go yet. Low 90s today, could be low to mid-90s on Tuesday, and with the dew points where they are, it'll get kind of stupid hot around here because it's going to feel like 100 to 105 today, tomorrow. Maybe into Wednesday, could be almost as warm on Thursday, downright hot. This is one of those times you kind of debate whether you want to do a certain thing outdoors, right? It's like, I don't want to go cut the yard, it's too hot. I don't want to go do this or that or the other thing. But even if you're just going out to, you know, maybe play catch with the kids or knock the soccer ball around with them or whatever, just take heed. It's going to be roasting hot at times. Make sure you're hydrating. By the way, all the best to Delaware Senator Chris Coons. He was injured in a crash on Sunday afternoon. It wasn't anyone's fault in particular because they say a driver of a car experienced a medical incident and then started smashing into other cars, including the car that Senator Coons from Delaware was in. Apparently he's fine. He's home recovering and, you know, minor injuries, that kind of thing, but still take it easy. All right, where are we at here? Actually, Hurling Clark Law Firm traffic for us is pretty good right now. The flow's been good. No major incidents here this morning. Solar power. Some swear by it. Some don't think it's worth the money you're going to spend for it. But what if you're in an area where there's just not really much that you can do unless you do solar? Can it actually pay off?
1: This is China's northwestern Gansu province. For centuries, a harsh, unforgiving sun scorched this ancient Silk Road corridor into an inhospitable land of temples, trekkers, and giant sand dunes. Once a punishing burden, today those blinding rays fuel rows of solar panels stretching to the horizon, a shimmering sea of glass and steel that is fast becoming one of Beijing's most powerful buffers against global energy shocks.
2: China is really making the most of this arid landscape. These solar panels, they stretch out 4 miles. You can see why this is known as China's green power bank.
1: And right now, it is paying dividends. As conflict in Iran rattles global oil markets and sends energy prices surging, China's big bet on green tech is paying off.
3: So I've got to put on my protective helmet now because we're going to a little bit closer towards the tower, to the observation deck.
1: This is China's first major solar thermal plant, just outside of the desert oasis town of Dunhuang. So proud of their milestone, it is now open to tourists.
3: You can see why part of the reason China has been able to offset the shock from the Iran war, from the Strait of Hormuz being closed, is because of its commitment to renewables like this. A gigantic thermal power plant rising out of the desert.
1: These massive structures use mirrors to concentrate sunlight onto central towers, producing heat that can be stored and converted into electricity around the clock.
3: You can see the streams of light there. They are beaming onto that tower, which, as you can see, a circle halo on the top. So, 这里有多少镜子?
4: 12,000面.
3: Okay.
4: 12,000面.
3: So 12,000 mirrors, she's saying, are all around us. I can hear them move, and you can see it slightly move. These are huge mirrored panels, and they move depending on the direction of the sunlight. They track that sunlight. They redirect it at that panel over there, which heats up the molten salt and generates extreme temperatures and power.
1: The tour guide tells us the plant can generate enough electricity in 1 hour for an average family's usage for 42 years.
3: Because it's so bright here and there's sun almost every day.
1: Together with wind farms and traditional solar arrays, they form one of the largest renewable energy clusters on the planet. Most crucially, because China recently upgraded its entire power grid. Energy produced out here in the far west, hinterlands, can serve China's power-hungry cities on the coast. And the timing is critical. With instability in the Middle East threatening oil supplies, countries heavily reliant on imports are scrambling. But China, the world's largest energy consumer, has spent the past decade aggressively diversifying and now also the largest producer of renewable energy, according to the International Energy Agency.
5: The ramp up really picked up in the last 5 years. That made wind and solar combined as a mix of energy supply to increase really quickly for the last 5 years and now become quite meaningful.
1: That shift accelerated after the global energy crisis in 2022, when Beijing doubled down on renewables in a bid to protect its energy security.
5: Almost 50% of China's oil import comes from the Middle East, including Iran. So what's happened since late February has obviously caused some disruption on energy supply for China. But the good thing is because how quickly renewables have stepped up as a mix of energy supply throughout the years, and which because how cheaply and competitively that solar and wind, including, has come in as an energy cost, that has allowed China to keep energy prices, particularly on electricity prices, relatively low.
1: More than half of China's new power capacity now comes from renewable sources. And here in Gansu, that transformation is visible everywhere.
3: As we're driving along here in Gansu province, we're seeing more of these towers. They kind of pop up like suns in the desert. I can see one there shining extremely brightly, and then next to it is one which is now under construction.
1: The scale dwarfs many projects elsewhere. In the United States, businesses are still investing billions in large-scale renewable energy projects, but at least 38 new solar, wind and battery power plants were cancelled in the first part of 2026 in the face of opposition to renewables from the Trump administration, according to the nonpartisan organization E2. In contrast, China's state-backed renewable push continues to expand at speed. That first solar plant we visited just came online in 2018, and now there are 18 across the country and more than a dozen more under construction. This region also tells a story of transition.
2: Mrs. Yuman, this is basically the cradle of China's oil industry. In 2003, however, when oil production basically dried up, everyone moved out and it became a ghost town. We are starting to see signs of life return as renewable companies move in. You can see the refinery there in the background, and here columns of old tankers, rusty now, a reminder of the booming industry that was once here.
1: While China is not immune to global price shocks, its massive domestic renewable base combined with coal reserves is helping stabilize supply and limit economic fallout. But coal still dominates much of China's energy mix, contributing to the country being the largest emitter of greenhouse gases in the world, according to the research group Climate Trace. Still, in a moment of global uncertainty, this landscape tells a larger story. A strategic bet on renewables, once driven by pollution concerns and long-term planning, is now proving to be a geopolitical advantage.
0: Yeah, there you go. Britt Clinette with that very interesting report. And shows, too, if you're getting ahead of the scale, in a sense, and realizing we're going to have a major issue 5, 10, 15, 25 years down the line, you need to get on it now. And they're realizing an area that really was abandoned. Nobody would go there. It was so hot and the sun shined all the time. Was a good thing. Because their solar, I mean, you heard, what was it, about half of their supply now comes from these big solar fields. And we know in this country, the Trump administration has not been as friendly to green projects as others. We know that, especially any kind of wind projects. And some that were already completed have been shut down. And somewhere along the line, you know, there's only so much we can do because those other products, like coal, like oil, are not going to be there all the time. It's 855 WHBY. Weather coming up.
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10: A mix of sizzling sun and clouds, hot, humid, and breezy. A high of 91 with the heat index at above 100 this afternoon. Tonight, partly cloudy and mega muggy, a low of 77. Our First Alert weather day continues tomorrow. Hot, humid, and breezy. A high of 93. Heat index to 105 with some storms across the North Woods. From the WBY First Alert Weather Center, I'm meteorologist Steve Balog.
0: Yeah, by the way, we go to 8:41 still for our sunset tonight. We're going to start seeing that shrink here pretty quick, like, aren't we? It is 77 south in that 10 to 17 range on the wind. At least we have a bit of a breeze going on. In Green Bay, 78. Oshkosh is at 77 with a dew point that is now stretched to 74. That is extremely muggy air.
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0: Going to put a wrap on AM Fox Valley here for this Monday edition, back at 5 tomorrow morning. And then I guess Tuesday may actually be hotter than what we're expecting today, with about 92 for the high, heat index at about 100 or more. So take care today. Tomorrow, all week, it's going to be hot.
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16: Understand. ABC News. I'm Sherry Preston. The Supreme Court today has rejected a push by President Trump to throw out a jury's finding that he sexually abused the writer E. Jean Carroll at a New York City department store in the mid-90s and later defamed her. The ruling means that President Trump stands and he will have to repay her the $5 million. The Supreme Court's getting ready to wrap up its session for the summer. Several major decisions expected to be handed down either today or tomorrow, among them President Trump's attempt to get rid of birthright citizenship. Former NFL running back Chris Johnson diagnosed with ALS. He is no longer able to even hold a cup or speak, even though he can communicate through a speech-generating device triggered by his eye movements. He talked to ABC's Michael Strahan as part of an exclusive interview.
17: I know you, Chris, from just the incredible athlete that you are. How do you process it?
18: Honestly, I don't know if you ever fully process it. At first you're in shock, then you realize you have two choices. You can give up or you can fight. I chose to fight.
16: Hundreds of aftershocks making rescue efforts even more difficult for those in Venezuela. ABC's James Longman was in Caracas when a strong one could be felt.
19: When the aftershock hit, everyone just went running down this street to get away. We're being moved away from here because obviously we're still surrounded by tall buildings. Now, over this weekend, 33 people were miraculously found inside the rubble. That is spreading a sense of hope in Venezuela that other people could be found. But right now, there are still 47,000 names on missing lists.
16: It was a deadly weekend for firefighters in the West.
20: Three firefighters were killed, two others hurt, battling a fire at the Utah-Colorado border. Officials say they were trapped by the fire with no escape. First responders honoring them with a procession in Grand Junction, Colorado.
16: That's ABC's Melissa Adan. The Dow is up 327 points this hour. 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
21: 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I've been surfing here since I was a kid. Now, seeing my grandson out on the water, it means everything to me. Watching him and taking in the blue waves, the sea breeze, the blurry horizon.
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16: It's happened again. A person has been attacked by an alligator in Florida. ABC's Jim Ryan says it's the third such incident in a week.
23: A 31-year-old woman who was swimming in the Aconcagua River in Seminole County was dragged under by an alligator Sunday. She was taken to a hospital where she died of her injuries. A day earlier, a child was bitten at a fish camp in Marion County. And a week ago, a snorkeler was injured in an alligator attack in the Rainbow River near Florida's Gulf Coast.
16: New figures show about 3 million fewer people had Affordable Care Act health insurance plans in February of this year compared to February of last year, possibly because of the high cost now that federal subsidies have been taken away. It's back to court today for Luigi Mangione, who was charged with the killing of United Healthcare CEO Brian Thompson. There was talk of a plea deal for him, but ABC's Phil Tate outside the courthouse says not much has been discussed about that recently.
24: Luigi Mangione will step back inside of a Lower Manhattan courtroom, but this comes after sources say that prosecutors have put a plea deal on the table and that there have been discussions between prosecutors and defense attorneys for Luigi Mangione. It's unclear how far these conversations even went towards even coming to an agreement, but we know at some point those conversations went silent.
16: NBC Universal is splitting with Comcast, part of a deal that will turn the media companies into two separate entities. Funeral services today for legendary music exec Clive Davis, who launched the careers of Whitney Houston, Alicia Keys, and others. Sherry Preston, ABC News.
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27: At 9:05, it is mostly cloudy and 77. I'm Jonathan Krause. The city of Green Bay reports issuing multiple absentee ballots to residents in 8 wards for the August primary. A similar issue occurred in the spring nonpartisan elections as well in Green Bay. Clerk Celestine Jeffries says it was a printing error, and those affected will be sent a letter asking them to send back just one absentee ballot. An Apple demand accused of killing his father will undergo a 2-stage sanity trial. Gregory Judy's has entered a plea of not guilty by reason of mental disease or defect in Ottawa County Court. Judy's allegedly shot his father, Daniel Sr., to death in a South Sanders Street home back in November of 2024. A jury will first be asked to determine if Judy's committed the crime and then whether he was mentally incompetent at the time. If found sane and convicted, he would face life in prison. No trial date has been set.
9: WHBY, Appleton, Greenville, Oshkosh.
1: This is Lee Habib, and this is Our American Stories, the show where America is the star and the American people, coming to you from the city where the West begins, Fort Worth, Texas. It's fair to say that the partnership between horse and human changed the world forever. But this one invention made that possible. The saddle. Here to tell the story of the saddle is my daughter, Reagan. Let's get into the story.
2: In an age of cars and planes, it's easy to forget how much of the world was explored from the back of a horse. Long before cowboys rode the open plains and cavalry thundered into battle, the horse was a wild creature. They were first hunted as a food source. But everything changed around 2200 BC, when the people of the Central Asian steppes began to see further potential for the horse. Partnership. After recognizing the strength, speed, and endurance of horses, humans began to domesticate them for labor, transport, and eventually for riding. It was a partnership that would shape civilizations. Riding bareback had its limits. The need for balance, control, and long-distance comfort required something more, something that would protect both the horse and the rider. The answer was the saddle. Some of the earliest known saddles came from the Scythians, nomadic warriors of Central Asia. Between the 5th and 3rd centuries BC, they began

0: In the 16th century, the horse returned to a land it had long since left. Spanish conquistadors brought them to the Americas, reintroducing them to a continent where wild horses had once roamed, only to vanish into prehistory. Along with these horses came saddles. Originally designed to replicate the Moorish saddles of the Dark Ages, designed for mounted precision on military horses. It would be the Mexican vaqueros who transformed these saddles as ranching became central to life in the Southwest. It was here that saddles evolved into tools of mounted labor, the blueprint for what we now know as the American Western saddle. As American settlers pushed westward, they brought their own needs, and subsequently, new modifications. European designs just didn't cut it. The open range, unforgiving climate, and rugged terrain demanded saddles that could endure. Even the Mexican vaquero saddle needed changes to match the rigid reality of life on the frontier. After the Civil War, the cattle boom fueled an urgent demand for saddles. Local saddle makers couldn't keep up. Enterprising craftsmen set up shop in key cities like St. Louis, then a gateway to the West. Each region of the West developed its own preferred style. In Texas, cowboys favored lighter saddles built for agility and quick maneuvers. In the northern plains, where cattle moved across vast open land, ranchers opted for heavier saddles with more support and durability. Meanwhile, law enforcement officers on horseback, such as Texas Rangers or U.S. Marshals, often customized their saddles with holsters, saddlebags, and reinforced skirts to suit their everyday duties. While some saddle makers gained national fame, many others built their legacy region by region. In St. Louis, Missouri, H.M. and W.H. Wyeth established one of the earliest large-scale saddlery operations in the U.S. Their mass production techniques made quality gear accessible to a growing frontier population. In Pueblo, Colorado, R.T. Frazier became a household name among ranchers and cowboys alike. His saddles, particularly the Pueblo saddle, became known for durability, balance, and refined craftsmanship. For saddle makers of the time, it wasn't just about building a better saddle. It was about selling it. In the 1870s, as the West expanded and ranches sprawled into remote territory, one thing connected them all, the illustrated catalog. Suddenly, a cowboy on the edge of the frontier could flip through pages of saddle options, compare prices, and choose his gear with the stroke of a pencil. Extra tooling? Fancier conchos? Wider stirrups? The mail order catalog made it possible. What began as engraved leaflets evolved into full-blown retail guides. And it wasn't just saddles anymore. Spurs, robes, boots, chaps, entire outfitting systems delivered by mail. For many isolated ranchers, these catalogs became lifelines, links to a broader, modernizing world. Companies like Montgomery Ward and Sears Roebuck embraced this model. By 1890, mail-order saddles were commonplace. Riders could select the tree, the size, the cut, and the finish. These catalogs offered more than just convenience. They promised identity, confidence, and pride in craftsmanship, tailored to the rider's individual needs. The evolution of the saddle paralleled America's growth. The turn of the 20th century brought railroads, cars, and new machinery. But horses remained central to rural life. Western films and rodeo culture kept the cowboy image and a saddle firmly in the American imagination. As horses shifted from necessity to sport, saddles followed. Some still hand-tool every piece of leather. Others digitally design using computer-aided modeling and composite materials for lightweight strength. The saddle has traveled far. It has carried warriors, ranchers, dreamers, and legends. And through it all, it has remained one thing above all else. A symbol of the enduring relationship between horse and rider.
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8: We have four First Alert weather days in a row as a major heat wave develops across the Midwest. Today, Monday, thunder ending in the north, hot, humid, and breezy. A high of 91, heat index around and above 100 this afternoon. Tonight, partly cloudy, mega muggy with a low of 77. From the WBY First Alert Weather Center, I'm meteorologist Steve Balon.
0: And we continue with Our American Stories. And now it's time for our Do the Right Thing series about ethical dilemmas that's sponsored by the great folks at the Daniels Fund. And our own Monty Montgomery brings us today's edition. Here's Monty.
9: In 1979, Steve Bell was married, had a child, and his father-in-law had to let him go from his construction firm because of the recession.
10: So I hung out my shingle, you know, we'll work for food type thing. And my plumber introduced me to a dentist. He introduced me and I went up and I started remodeling his home on a time and materials basis. And he introduced me to his buddy that owned a dental supply company. One thing led to another and I became a tenant improvement contractor building dental offices. And so I had eventually seven or eight guys working for me. I was 29 years old, and I thought I was God's gift to the world of business. And one morning, about 8 o'clock in the morning, I get a phone call from my attorney. And he said, "Steve, are you sitting down?" And I go, "Yeah." He said, "Did you read the newspaper this morning?" I go, "No, I don't get the newspaper." And he goes, "Well, You better pick up a copy of today's Seattle Post-Intelligencer because your dentist buddy is on the front page. He just got arrested up in Vancouver, British Columbia, with a briefcase full of cocaine. Well, our world quickly came crashing down. These two guys were involved in a drug smuggling ring with organized crime. And I was so naive. My parents were dead honest people. I never in my whole life heard my dad tell a lie. Well, that was a rude awakening. And I found out that these two guys had been pulling a bunch of shenanigans. I remember getting a call in the middle of the night that someone had broke into one of their dental offices and burglarized it and vandalized it. And so I was called on to go and put it all back together. Well, later I found out that they had done that because they got short on cash to the mafia. And so they staged a robbery of their own dental office, fenced the stolen goods in Chicago, and hired me to put everything back together. Well, about the time that this all happened, I was pretty young. We had two small children and a third one on the way. Life was pretty desperate. They owed me at that time over $100,000. This was in 1980.
9: Over $318,000 in today's money.
10: And I didn't know what I was going to do. My attorney and my accountant got me together, and I remember sitting at this big conference table, and they looked at me and they said, "Steve, you've just simply been had. We don't think anyone would hold it against you. You really have no choice except to file bankruptcy. There's no way that you can ever pay this debt off." I remember looking at them and I said, "You know, it doesn't look good. I know it doesn't look good, but I've been reading my Bible. There's a verse in Philippians 4:19 that says, 'My God will supply all your need according to his riches in glory through Christ Jesus.'" Now, I'm not blaming God for the mess I'm in, but I'm sure going to rely on him to get me out. And maybe you're right. Maybe I'll have to do this. But before I go down that road, I'm going to try it my way. I remember back growing up, my dad, from the time I was a toddler, my dad would teach me to be a man of my word. I remember him telling me, "Your word is your bond." I didn't even know what a bond was, but it must have been something important. And then I remember him sitting me down in our basement of our home in Gladstone, Oregon. I was 17, about to graduate from high school, and he said, "Steve, you're going to graduate from high school soon, and you're going to go on and experience life, and my direct influence in your life is going to become less and less." That wasn't really true, but maybe that was a lie. Maybe that was a lie. No. My influence in you is going to become less and less. But I want you to know that there's only one thing you can carry through your entire life. And that's your good name. Learn to protect it at all costs. Because every single day of your life, you're going to be faced with choices. And every single choice you make has a consequence, good or bad. And what you become at the end of your life is the sum total of every single one of those choices. So learn to choose well. As I was going through this difficult time in 1980, I kept thinking about the choices I had to make. Learn to choose well. So I ended up writing a letter to every single person I owed money to and following up with a personal visitor phone call explaining to them exactly what happened, taking full responsibility. I admitted my culpability and my own naivety and lack of business experience and told them that all I could offer them was my good name. And if they would trust me and give me some grace, I would pay them every dime with interest. I wasn't asking for a dime of discount. All I was asking for is time to let me pay them on my terms, not theirs. And I remember the attorney looking at me, shaking his head, saying, son, you just don't realize this is not the way the world works. Within a month, you'll have a dozen lawsuits filed against you. Bill collectors will be hounding your wife day and night, and your life is going to become a living hell. I said, sir, life's already a living hell. And maybe you're right. But I'm still going to try it my way. And well, those were... I'd come home, and I was feeling lower than low. And, you know, my wife came from not a wealthy family, but certainly a blessed family. And I felt like I was not worthy of her. I had failed miserably as a business person. And all the bills just kept mounting up, and I was struggling to get the work to stay ahead and pay everybody. And I remember just laying on the floor, just telling her that she deserved better than me. And then she got down on the floor with me and just held me. And said, Steve, I believe in you, and God will provide for us. And the very next day, went out to the mailbox, and there was a check from the IRS for $2,500. It was a refund from something. I don't even know what it was from. I wasn't expecting it. I had no idea it was coming. But it literally got us through that month, and I think got us through Christmas that season. And God has always provided, even when it just seems so impossible to hang on at times. But you just have to. If you're going to make it in business and life, you just can't quit. You just have to keep going and keep going and keep going. But I don't understand it. It's one of the mysteries of why does that story hit me like it does, even to this day. It's 40 years ago. There's just something really deep inside, and I appreciate it. I love it. I would be disappointed if it ever went away.
11: And you're listening to Steve Bell tell his story about a business catastrophe. When we come back, we continue with Steve Bell. His story continues here on Our American Stories.
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11: Our American Stories and with Steve Bell's story for our Do the Right Thing series sponsored by the great folks at the Daniels Fund. After having been stiffed for $318,000 in today's dollars terms for construction work, Steve was determined to pay back almost the same amount to all of the vendors and contractors who'd helped him, and he thought that his best shot was to focus on cabinet making. Let's return to Steve.
10: I had met with an elder at one of our church I was going to who had a successful career in the trucking industry, and I remember having coffee with him, asking him, what should I do? And he said, Steve, these are times when you have to compartmentalize. Take all of that bad debt and put it in a bucket. And go to every one of your suppliers and tell them that the only chance you have of paying them off is if you can stay in business. And promise that if they'll allow you to stay in business, you will absolutely stay current on every single current bill. You will never get past due on anything. And then you'll be allowed to chip away at the old stuff. And so I got tunnel vision. I had to make X amount of money every month to chip away at the old stuff. It's very simple. You spend less than you bring in. And if you're not willing to discipline yourself to spend less than you make, you're going to get in trouble. We tore up our credit cards. I didn't have any credit cards for 3 years. I took a scissors and whacked them all up, and if we didn't have money in the bank, we didn't buy it. Carolyn went to Goodwill and Salvation Army and Value Village and got clothes for our kids. We just made it through. We just did what we had to do. We had three small kids at the time, and you know, if you ask my children what it was like, I don't think any of them would have recollection of us being poor or doing without, but they will have recollection of me working a lot. I just found a letter that my daughter had written to my mother back in the late 80s, telling that my dad was working 12 hours a day, and it was an amazing letter to find. But I always made time for them. I always came home for dinner, and I read to them at night, made sure I could tuck them in bed, and then I'd go back to work. But we just made sure we spent time. That's all they wanted, was time, valuable time. When I was going through those hard times, if I didn't have any money to pay them, I called them, explained it. So every single month, everybody I owed money to heard from me, either in the form of a check or a phone call. And it took me 6.5 years. I remember in 1988, I paid off the final bill. Not one person ever filed a lawsuit against me.
9: Still in business and stronger than ever, Steve's Belmont Cabinets helped establish frameless European-style cabinets in the U.S. and today are one of the industry leaders.
10: So I've dealt with the people that owed me money. Probably in my lifetime, I can count on less than two hands the number of people that owed me money that did what I did, which is pay it back incrementally. In 2009-10, I had probably $1 million of bad debt written off to me that I couldn't collect on. I can't tell you how many people have owed us money and then they just go silent. And if people would just communicate, we'll work with them till the end of the day. But I remember one guy in particular. He owed me about $80,000. And he called me up and he just said, "Steve, I'm so sorry. I'm so sorry. Everything's getting taken away from me. There's nothing I can do. I can't make it right." And I remember writing him a letter and forgiving him the debt. I said, "Steve, I'm going to write this thing off and I'm not going to charge it against your account." And well, that person, he called, number one, it's another one of those moments, but he called me up weeping in appreciation, and his recommendation has brought me so much more business over the last 15 years than I could have ever gotten out of him. I could list about a half a dozen accounts, good paying accounts that I have right now, that were all brought to me by this one individual. You just have to do what's right. You have to love people. Because ultimately, people want to do business with people they trust. It doesn't matter what the law says. It doesn't matter what the government says. People gravitate to people they trust and people who keep their word. And that will always be a higher standard than whatever lawful standard there might be out there. Our tagline in our business is, we'll do it. We'll do what's right for you. And in the 40 years that I've been in business, we have never gone to litigation with a customer. I was a member of the KCMA, Kitchen Cabinet Manufacturers Association, for many, many years. And I would hear horror stories about all the lawsuits that were out there. So for anyone to have been in business for 40 years with 370 employees and doing millions and millions of dollars of revenue, not to have gone to court, I think is pretty rare. In fact, every banker, every business advisor I've ever talked to has commented on how rare that actually is. We just make sure that we take care of people, even when we're not at fault. We just take care of people. God loves cabinets, and it sounds funny, but God loves what we do with cabinets. Every single one of our suppliers gets to pay their employees and pay their suppliers. Every one of our customers gets to sell our product and earn a living, a honest, worthwhile living by selling our products and taking care of customers. Our end customers get to feed their families at beautiful kitchens. And our employees get to have pride and dignity in the value of work. Work is a blessing and a gift from God. And through our hard work, He takes pleasure in our efforts. That's how we demonstrate the creativity that God put into us. He created us in His image. He was a creative God, and we have creativity as a result of that. And so when we use that creativity to advance His kingdom and make the world a better place, I'm sure that He smiles.
11: And a special thanks to Monty Montgomery for the production and to Alex Cortez for bringing us the story and putting it together. And also a special thanks to Steve Bell for sharing his story with us. My goodness, who had not been in litigation for 40 years of business, what a testimony to the character of his business. Steve Bell's story, his Do the Right Thing story, here on Our American Story.

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10: 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Up next, a story about an American product that was released not so long ago. one you might be listening to this show on right now. Well, this product, it changed the world. 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
3: On January 9th, 2007, Apple co-founder Steve Jobs, already a legendary pitchman, put on what many considered the best business presentation in corporate history. Here's technology commentator Charlie Brown.
11: Steve Jobs was a master at teasing new technology to people, and everyone turned up to Macworld thinking they were seeing a new iPod or a new Mac. He was showing them something vastly different, something new, and something that was going to change the world, and he did it like the master that he was.
12: This is a day I've been looking forward to for 2.5 years.
3: At the Macworld conference in San Francisco, Jobs built up the narrative before he even mentioned a new product.
12: Every once in a while, a revolutionary product comes along that changes everything. 1984, we introduced the Macintosh. It didn't just change Apple, it changed the whole computer industry. In 2001, we introduced the first iPod. And it didn't just change the way we all listen to music. It changed the entire music industry. Well, today, we're introducing three revolutionary products of this class.
3: Jobs was famous for adding one more thing at the end of his keynotes. In his 2007 iPhone presentation, he put the twist at the beginning. The following excerpt is the most viewed and maybe the most memorable part of the iPhone presentation.
12: The first one is a widescreen iPod with touch control. The second is a revolutionary mobile phone. And the third is a breakthrough internet communications device. So, three things: an iPod, a phone, and an internet communicator. An iPod, a phone. Are you getting it? These are not three separate devices. This is one device. And we are calling it iPhone. Today, Apple is going to reinvent the phone.
3: Every great story has a villain or a conflict in need of a resolution. In the 2007 iPhone keynote, Jobs showed several competing smartphones and pointed out their weaknesses, and then showed how the iPhone solved all their issues.
12: Now, here's four smartphones, right? Motorola Q, the BlackBerry, Palm Treo, Nokia E62, the usual suspects. And the problem with them is really sort of in the bottom 40 there. They all have these keyboards that are there whether you need them or not to be there. And they all have these control buttons that are fixed in plastic and are the same for every application. Well, every application wants a slightly different user interface, a slightly optimized set of buttons just for it. And what happens if you think of a great idea 6 months from now? You can't run around and add a button to these things. They're already shipped. Well, how do you solve this? It turns out we have solved it. We solved it in computers 20 years ago. We solved it with a bitmap screen that could display anything we want, put any user interface up, and a pointing device. We solved it with the mouse, right? We solved this problem. So how are we going to take this to a mobile device? Well, what we're going to do is get rid of all these buttons and just make a giant screen. A giant screen. Now, how are we going to communicate this? We don't want to carry around a mouse, right? So what are we going to do? Oh, a stylus, right? We're going to use a stylus. No. No. Who wants a stylus? You have to get them and put them away and you lose them. Yuck. Nobody wants a stylus. So let's not use a stylus. We're going to use the best pointing device in the world. We're going to use a pointing device that we're all born with. We're born with 10 of them. We're going to use our fingers.
3: It's easy to forget how funny Jobs could be on stage. His iPhone launch presentation elicited a laugh from the audience 51 times. Here's one of those times during the iPhone Maps pitch.
12: Starbucks. So I'm going to search for Starbucks. And sure enough, there's all the Starbucks. Now, I can get a list of Starbucks here, so I can pick that one if I want. And I can even go look at that Starbucks, and there it is, and let's give them a call.
13: Good morning, Starbucks. How can I help you?
12: Yes, I'd like to order 4,000 lattes to go, please. No, just kidding. Wrong number. Thank you. Bye-bye. Okay.
3: Today we look back and it all looks so easy. But the launch of one of the best-selling products of all time was expected by many to go disastrously wrong and take Apple's fortunes along with it. Here's iPhone co-creator Andy Grignon.
14: Every single time he touched the screen, we're waiting for the music to stop playing. We're waiting for the browser to just go white. I mean, there's all sorts of things that we knew were could happen.
12: I've got playlists here. I can go into my playlists. I've got artists. I've got songs.
14: The stress level is through the roof. You've never seen behind stage a more angsty, miserable group of people.
3: Jobs' team is stressed for good reason. Up until this point, the iPhone had never made it without a glitch through all the trial tests and practice presentations.
14: We had a very careful path. It was called the golden path that Steve had to follow. He had to do exactly these things in exactly this order. And if he didn't, it could crash.
3: What the audience didn't know was to avoid these crashes, there are several iPhones in Jobs' lectern with Jobs discreetly switching between them. It would take a magician to figure out how he did it. Here's magician Penn Jillette.
15: He was doing switches. He would switch one iPhone for the other so he could show off different apps when they actually couldn't change.
3: But even with the multiple hidden iPhones, Andy Grignon and his team of engineers who watched backstage expected the worst. Grignon came prepared, especially for that grand finale crank call to Starbucks.
12: I could play with this for a long time.
14: I just anticipated all this going wrong. So on my drive, I brought with me a bottle of scotch. And what we decided to do is every one of us who was responsible for a certain part of the demo, whether it was playing some music, showing the maps, whoever was responsible for that part would take a shot. Problem was, I'd been involved for all of them. By the time Steve does the big finale, I'm completely wasted. He's got, at this point, maps going, there's paused music, all the software is lit up on this phone.
12: So I'm going to search for Starbucks, and sure enough, there's all the Starbucks.
14: Things could go just absolutely sideways.
12: And I can even go look at that Starbucks, and there it is, and let's give him a call.
14: Maybe the whole thing was just going to just go black and then restart. We didn't know. It was the first time any of us as a group saw just a perfect demo. I mean, we'd never seen the whole thing go off without a hitch.
3: 5 months after Steve Jobs' presentation, as customers waited in line for days, the iPhone hit the shelves in the United States. The device is still Apple's most important product in their arsenal of cultural and technological must-have items. Today's app economy is bigger than Hollywood, and WhatsApp, Snapchat, Uber, Tinder, and more are essential parts of modern culture, collectively used by hundreds of millions of people every day. But before the iPhone, none of that existed.
10: And great work as always, and thanks to the folks at Hillsdale College, who, by the way, teach things like the fact that intellectual property rights, well, they're in the Constitution and they're in Article 1, and this innovation is not possible without that. And what free enterprise does for the world and for human progress. By the way, that clapping you kept hearing, that was not your typical corporate meeting and corporate launch, was it, folks? On this day in history in 2007, the iPhone is launched and changed the world. This is Our American Stories.

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13: ABC News. I'm Sherry Preston. The Supreme Court dramatically expanding presidential power, upholding President Trump's firing of independent federal agency heads. However, when it comes to Federal Reserve Governor Lisa Cook, she will keep her job while further court battles play out. Here's ABC National Correspondent Stephen Portnoy.
14: Chief Justice John Roberts writes for a divided court that the president cannot remove a member of the Federal Reserve Board, quote, for any time, for any reason, without any notice before, and without any judicial check after. Doing so, Roberts writes, would turn for-cause protection into little more than at-will employment. It was a 5-4 decision, with conservative Brett Kavanaugh and the court's three liberal justices joining Roberts' majority opinion.
13: The high court also ruling that late-arriving mail-in ballots can be counted in an election.
15: This ruling is a loss not only for President Trump, but also his Republican allies, who have long argued that these late mail-in ballots, even if they are postmarked on Election Day, but this essential grace period should not be allowed. And, of course, this all comes as the president is pushing for even tighter restrictions when it comes to mail-in voting and mail-in ballots.
13: ABC senior political correspondent Rachel Scott. The Supreme Court also today rejected a push by President Trump to throw out a jury's finding that he sexually abused writer E. Jean Carroll in a store dressing room back in the 90s. The ruling came in an unexplained order and means the president will have to pay Carroll $5 million as a part of the verdict she won. Hundreds of aftershocks rocking Venezuela, where more than 40,000 people are still unaccounted for after last week's tremors.
16: The U.S., one of at least 24
6: countries to send rescue teams, among them 86 specialist dog teams, even using small drones here to find survivors. But anger is growing at the government for being slow to act.
13: ABC's James Longman in Caracas, in Tennessee and Kentucky. At least five people have lost their lives in severe flooding. 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
16: Man, I love this place. I've been surfing here since I was a kid. Now, seeing my grandson out on the water, it means everything to me. Watching him and taking in the blue waves, the sea breeze, the blurry horizon.
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13: Former NFL running back Chris Johnson has ALS. He tells ABC News in an exclusive interview he can no longer hold a cup or even talk. He's speaking here through a speech-generating device and using his recorded voice before he lost it, saying he hopes his message helps.
18: If sharing my story helps even one person get diagnosed sooner, inspires more research, or gives another family hope, then it's worth it.
13: The nation's largest active wildfire has consumed more than 92,000 acres in southwest Utah. And says ABC's Jim Ryan, another fire burning about 200 miles away has taken the lives of three firefighters.
19: A solemn procession of emergency vehicles passes beneath an American flag flying from the ladder of a fire truck in Grand Junction, Colorado, to honor three federal wildland firefighters who died while responding to the Snyder Fire near the Colorado-Utah border. At the site of the largest fire, some good news.
20: The winds have calmed down. There's higher humidity, cooler temperatures, and so the fire's not moving as much.
19: Paige Panyuko of the Utah Forest Service says the Cottonwood Fire is approaching 100,000 acres. Jim Ryan, ABC News.
13: Europe's record heat has overwhelmed Paris mortuaries. The number of people dying in the heat has been growing. Public Health France says there were more than 1,200 deaths last Wednesday, the day France recorded its hottest day ever. There were 1,400 deaths on Thursday and 14 the next day. This is ABC News.
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24: At 10:05, it's mostly cloudy and 77. I'm Jonathan Krause. The city of Green Bay reports issuing multiple absentee ballots to residents in 8 wards for the August primary. Those wards include 11A, 12A, 37A, 43, 44, 45, 46, and 47. A similar issue occurred in the spring nonpartisan elections as well in Green Bay. Clerk Celestine Jeffries says it was a printing error, and those affected will be sent a letter asking them to send back just one absentee ballot. Legendary Neenah High School basketball coach Ron Einerson has died. Family members say Einerson passed away June 22nd at the age of 93. He was head basketball coach at Neenah from 1968 to 1993. He won state titles in 1975 and 1978. The fieldhouse at what is now Neenah Middle School was named in his honor. A celebration of life will be held this fall.
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25: This is Lee Habib, and this is Our American Stories, the show where America is the star and the American people. Audie Murphy was a fifth-grade educated teenager who became World War II's most decorated soldier, earning 33 military awards, citations, and decorations, 12 of which were for valor. He would go on to be a major motion picture star, playing the lead in over 40 pictures, and write a best-selling autobiography of his war experiences entitled To Hell and Back, and then extraordinarily would play himself in the highly successful film based on the book. Here to tell another Hollywood Goes to War story is Roger McGrath. Roger is the author of Gunfighters, Highwaymen, and Vigilantes. He's a U.S. Marine and former history professor at UCLA and a frequent contributor on the History Channel documentaries. He's a regular contributor here. Take it away, McGrath.
0: For years now, Audie Murphy has been a well-known motion picture star. But he is known also as the most decorated soldier of World War II. What has stayed in his mind? What does he remember most about that time of his life?
1: Audie Murphy is one of the greatest of our American heroes. Born and reared in poverty, he became America's most decorated soldier of World War II while still a teenager. After the war, he became a movie star, appearing in 44 films, often as a leading man. He also wrote songs, two of them hits. His rise from obscurity to war hero and fame and fortune is one of the most improbable in American history. Audie Murphy is born on June 20th, 1925, on a farm in Hunt County, Texas. He's the seventh of 12 children born to Emmett and Josie Murphy. His father is a sharecropper, and the family lives in dire poverty, never having enough food or clothes. Audie learns to hunt at an early age, not as a recreational activity, but to help put food on the table for the family.

0: hungry, got up hungry, went and worked all day, come in, nothing to eat. He'd get out hunting and stuff to kill squirrels and rabbits for us to have something to eat, and we were always proud of him.
1: Audie and his brothers and sisters are the ultimate underdogs in a nation of underdogs during the Great Depression. Audie attends school only intermittently. He spends most of his young years not in the classroom, but in the fields picking cotton. He totes a cotton sack for the first time at age 5. The few years he actually attends school, he misses weeks at a time, necessitated by work on the farm. At school, he's often in fights. Despite being smaller than the playground bullies, he's never one to back down. His teacher calls him "my fighting Irishman," and later says his childhood was always a struggle against many odds, but he was intelligent, industrious, quick to anger, but very loyal and devoted to the ones he loved. When Ollie is only 14, his father takes off for parts unknown, saying he has work in another county and will send money home.
0: Daddy got up one cold, snowy night and put on his clothes and walked off and left us. My mother was down sick. I seen him when he left out the door.
1: 2 years later, Audie's mother dies. A hard scrabble life gets harder, if that's possible.
0: Some men, big truck, come down there late one evening and put our big, what we had, we didn't have much. They loaded up and they put us out on the roadside and was out there and it started raining on us.
1: Audie later said, "If you'll know me for my record as a soldier, but the truth is, I must have done some of my best fighting in a war I was in long before I joined the Army. You might say there never was a peacetime in my life. A time when things were good. I never had just fun. I am one Texan boy who never had a pair of cowboy boots. I am one native-born and native-bred American male who actually doesn't know the rules of our national pastime, baseball. I never had time to play or the paraphernalia you play it with. I never had a bike. It was a full-time job, just existing." Audie is a month shy of 16 years old when his mother dies. It's a devastating blow for the teenage Audie.
0: He worshipped our mother. She died, and he just couldn't get over it.
1: He later said, "She had the most beautiful hair I've ever seen. It reached almost to the floor. She rarely talked and always seemed to be searching for something. What it was, I don't know. We didn't discuss our feelings. But when she passed away, she took something of me with her. It seems I've been searching for it ever since." Audie tries to hold the family together, at least those children still at home, and works several jobs. Nonetheless, the county sends the three youngest Murphy children to an orphanage. Audie is devastated for a second time. Six months after the death of Audie's mother, the Japanese bombed Pearl Harbor in a sneak attack on December 7, 1941, the date that will live in infamy.
2: And you've been listening to Dr. Roger McGrath tell the story of the most decorated soldier of World War II, Audie Murphy. And my goodness, he toted cotton sacks at the age of 5. And he didn't hunt for fun. He hunted for food, for the family meals. When we come back, more of the story of Audie Murphy here on Our American Stories. 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
5: 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HBY News is coming up and a flurry of Supreme Court rulings to take a look at. More on the Western fires, especially those raging in Utah right now. We'll have some World Cup knockout action, Brewers-Reds game one of the series, and First Alert weather stays hot.
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6: We have four First Alert weather days in a row as a major heat wave develops across the Midwest. Today, Monday, thunder ending in the north, hot, humid, and breezy. A high of 91, heat index around and above 100 this afternoon. Tonight, partly cloudy, mega muggy with a low of 77. From the WBY First Alert Weather Center, I'm meteorologist Steve Balon.
7: And we continue with Our American Stories and with the story of Audie Murphy. Let's pick up where we last left off. Here's Roger McGrath.
8: 6 months after the death of Audie's mother, the Japanese bombed Pearl Harbor in a sneak attack on December 7, 1941. Like most Americans, Audie is stunned and outraged. Although underage and underweight, Audie tries enlisting in the service, but is rejected by the Marine Corps and by the Army. Just after he turns 17, an older sister, Corrine, falsely attests Audie having just turned 18.
9: And so he came in one day and he told my older sister, Corrine, he said, "I want to join the Army." And she said, "Audie, you're not old enough." And he said, "I know it, but I want to go." He said, "Will you sign for me?" She said, "Well, you know, I can, but if something happens to you, I'll always feel guilty." So he said, "I'm going to go over there and do my best." And he said, "If I live through it, I'm going to get a home where these three little ones here will have home." He walked over there and signed up, and he's just gone in a day or two.
8: Audie is 5'5.5" tall and weighs 112 pounds and doesn't have anything to shave on his freckled baby face. But the Army enlists the blue-eyed, auburn-haired kid on June 30th, 1942. Audie will grow taller and gain weight, but will still look like a baby-faced kid when discharged in September 1945. Audie Murphy goes through basic training at Camp Walters, some 50 miles west of Fort Worth. He's still in Texas, but for the first time is meeting men from outside the state. Called Baby by his first sergeant, Murphy gets along well with his fellow recruits and excels throughout. the training. Upon graduation, he's recommended for a rear echelon assignment because of his small size and boyish appearance. Murphy will have none of it and assists on the infantry. Acceding to his wishes, the Army sends Murphy through advanced infantry training at Fort Meade, Maryland. He then excels and again is urged to accept a rear echelon billet. Murphy refuses and goes overseas with the 15th Infantry Regiment of the 3rd Infantry Division.
10: Audie, how long were you in the service?
11: Well, actually, a very short time, about 3 years, but I assure you it seemed much longer.
10: Did you spend most of your service in Europe?
11: Practically all of it. I had my basic training in Texas and a little bit at Fort Meade, Maryland, and out on to North Africa.
8: Murphy arrives in Casablanca, Morocco, in February 1943, and is assigned to Company B, 1st Battalion of the 15th Infantry Regiment. His unit serves in Algeria, but sees little action and spends most of its time in rigorous training. Murphy demonstrates natural leadership skills and is promoted to PFC on May 7th. On July 10th, 1943, the 3rd Division lands on Sicily in Operation Husky. Murphy is immediately assigned to scouting patrols. On one of the patrols, Murphy spots two Italian officers, each mounted on a beautiful horse, fleeing in the distance. Murphy fires twice, and the two Italian officers drop from their saddles dead. On July 15th, Murphy is promoted to corporal. After more fighting in Sicily, the 3rd Division takes part in Operation Avalanche, the invasion of mainland Italy at Salerno on September 9, 1943. Casualties are heavy. Murphy is leading a 3-man scouting party along the Volturno River on September 15th when German machine gun fire kills one of the party. Murphy and the other surviving American destroy the machine gun emplacement and kill 5 Germans with hand grenades and rifle fire. A month later, Murphy leads the way in repelling a German assault on his company's position. 3 Germans are killed and 4 are taken prisoner. On December 13th, Murphy is promoted to sergeant. The action continues hot and heavy along what is termed the Volturno Line until mid-January 1944. Murphy's in the thick of it and is promoted to staff sergeant on January 13th. Murphy misses the landings at Anzio and Operation Shingle on January 22, 1944, because he's in the hospital at Naples suffering from malaria. However, he's back with his unit in time for the Battle of Cisterna at the end of January, again demonstrating outstanding leadership and courage under fire. Staff Sergeant Murphy is made a platoon sergeant in Company B. He's still only 18 years old. On March 2nd, 1944, and again on March 8th, Murphy is awarded the Bronze Star with V for Valor for his actions in combat. In the second action, Murphy crawls through 100 yards of mud to destroy a German tank with rifle grenades. The action will later be depicted in To Hell and Back, the story of Murphy's heroism in World War II. Murphy then spends another week in a hospital with a second bout of malaria. Staff Sergeant Audie Murphy, now with 2 Bronze Stars, is with American forces when they liberate Rome on June 4, 1944. He will be there for 2 months. The first extended period of rest his outfit has had after nearly a year of combat. On August 15, 1944, the 3rd Division lands on the beaches of southern France in Operation Dragoon. Murphy's platoon is ordered to attack what's called Pillbox Hill, thick with German machine gun emplacements. "As my rifle platoon and I moved inland from the beach," said Murphy, "we were halted by machine gun fire from a rocky ridge. We dropped to the ground and crawled quickly to cover. There's only one thing to do, and I could not ask any of my men to do it." Well, Murphy needs to find a way up the hill that offers some protection and takes off by himself to do so. He dashes through bullets to a narrow draw and begins working his way up the hill. He kills two Germans who are moving down the draw and wounds a third. He then finds himself in a firefight with two enemy foxhole positions. He's close to overrunning those positions when he runs out of ammunition. Murphy retreats back down the draw to his platoon and tells his men he might be able to clear a path for them with a machine gun. Murphy makes a dash for the beach. Bullets are whizzing all around him. He finds a machine gun squad, borrows one of their .30 caliber machine guns, and dashes through bullets back to his platoon. In Murphy's words, "The longest 40 yards I have ever run." As Murphy gets ready to go up the draw again, his best friend, Lighty Tipton, says, "I'm going too." The Tennessean Tipton and the Texan Murphy, both country boys, had shared foxholes ever since the invasion of Sicily. Shortly after hitting the beach that day, Tipton was shot through the left ear and he's bleeding a lot. Murphy orders him back to the beach for medical treatment, but Tipton refuses to go. Murphy relents, and the two of them make a dash for the draw.
7: And you're listening to Dr. Roger McGrath tell the story of Audie Murphy. And after Pearl Harbor is attacked, well, Audie is 16 years old, and he's thinking, heck, I'm going to try and enlist. And when that doesn't work, when he turns 17, he asks his sister to sign for him. And the sister's hesitant. Of course, something happens to her baby brother. She'll blame herself forever. But he's insistent, and in the end, at the age of 17, he's in the Army, and he's doing basic in Texas. And he's earned the nickname quickly of Baby by his first sergeant. That would change. And, of course, that would change because of his insistence of not being at the back of the line, but the front of the line, and not in any part of the Army, but the infantry itself. The front of the line of the infantry is who he was. And he served only 3 years, as we heard from Audie Murphy himself. But boy, during those 3 years, what combat, what action he saw. And there was heavy action in Italy. It's one of the most underappreciated aspects of the European campaign. When he finally got to Rome, for the first time in a year, and imagine that, folks, for the first time in a year, he gets to just take a break from combat. When we come back, more of the remarkable story of Audie Murphy here on Our American Stories.
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7: And we continue with Our American Stories and the story of Audie Murphy, World War II's most decorated soldier. Let's continue the story with Dr. Roger McGrath.
8: They're able to get the machine gun in a position to fire on the German machine gun emplacements, and they silence one, killing the gun crew. They then turn the machine gun on the second German emplacement, and suddenly they see a white flag waving. "This looks funny," Tipton said. "But I'm going up and get him. Keep me covered." Murphy yells at him to keep down, but Tipton stands up, and as soon as he does, a burst of machine gun fire sends him tumbling backwards and rolling into Murphy. Tipton is dead. Murphy is set into a rage. He races forward toward the German emplacement, firing his M1 carbine and hurling grenades. He kills the German gun crew, picks up the German machine gun, and firing it from his hip, advances on the German strong point. Bullets and grenade fragments from the Germans dance around Murphy, but he continues to advance, killing two Germans who come out to stop him. In a final fierce firefight, Murphy kills two more Germans and wounds two. Five others surrender. Murphy is awarded the Distinguished Service Cross for the action. It should have been a Medal of Honor. Tipton is posthumously awarded with the Bronze Star and Purple Heart. The 3rd Division is in continual action as it pushes north through France. On September 15, 1944, Murphy is wounded when a mortar shell explodes near him. and he receives his first of three Purple Hearts. During the first week of October, Murphy is awarded the Silver Star twice. First, when he takes out a German machine gun emplacement, killing four Germans and wounding three others. The second Silver Star is awarded when, lugging a radio, he crawls through heavy enemy fire to a position where he can direct his platoon's fire on a German hilltop position. The battle goes on for an hour, and all the time, Murphy is subjected to enemy fire. Murphy's fire direction enables his platoon to take the German stronghold, leaving 15 enemy dead and 35 wounded. On October 14, 1944, Staff Sergeant Audie Murphy is made Second Lieutenant Audie Murphy. He earlier was offered a commission, but turned it down when told he would have to be transferred from his unit. This time, he accepts when told he will not have to transfer. On October 26, Murphy's platoon comes under fire from a trio of German snipers. Murphy goes after them alone, stealthily tracking and stalking them. He brings back one captive, then another. In a long-distance rifle duel with a third sniper, Murphy is wounded, but then puts a bullet between the eyes of the German sharpshooter. Murphy's wound earns him another Purple Heart, but puts him in the hospital and out of action for 2 months. When he returns to the front, it's in what's called the Colmar Pocket, an area of fierce German resistance at the eastern edge of the French province of Alsace, just west of the Rhine River. The frozen ground is covered with snow, and it's snowing intermittently. It's bitterly cold. Murphy's leading his platoon on January 24, 1945, when he's wounded in both legs, but stays in the fight. He's awarded another Purple Heart and made commander of his company, Company B, or Baker Company. Companies are usually led by captains. Murphy is still a second lieutenant. Baker Company, now only a fraction of full strength, comes under attack by a superior German force of infantry and tanks on January 26. The German infantrymen are from the elite 2nd Mountain Division, and they're clad in white to blend in with the snow. An American tank destroyer fires on the German tanks, but return fire leaves the tank destroyer a blazing wreck, killing its commander and gunner. Three surviving crew members climb out of the wreck and race to the nearby woods. Murphy orders his men to also take cover in the same woods, while he remains in an exposed position to direct American artillery fire using a field telephone. "I remember being mad as hell when Murph told us to go back," said PFC Irv Kelly. "We wanted to stay and fight by his side." The artillery fire slows, but doesn't stop the German advance. As they close in on Murphy, he picks off German infantrymen using his M1 carbine. But there are 250 of them, and they're supported by a half dozen tanks. They keep coming, and are closing in on Murphy. Over the phone from battalion headquarters comes an inquiry concerning the location of the attacking Germans. "If you hold the phone," says Murphy, "I'll let you talk to one of them." What Murphy does next is described by eyewitness Lieutenant Walter Weisfenning as "the bravest thing I've ever seen a man do in combat." With the Germans 100 yards away, he climbed onto the tank destroyer turret and began firing its 50-caliber machine gun at the advancing crowds. He was completely exposed to the enemy fire, and there was a blaze under him that threatened to blow the destroyer to bits. Machine gun, machine pistol, and 88 shellfire was all around him. Twice the tank destroyer was hit by direct shellfire, and Lieutenant Murphy was engulfed in clouds of smoke and spurts of flame. His clothing was riddled by fine fragments of shells. I saw that his trouser leg was soaked with blood. Murphy himself recalled the concussion from the German tank shells. "I remember getting the hell shook out of me. But that was nothing new. I also remember for the first time in 3 days, my feet were warm. With flames licking at his legs, Murphy continues firing at the advancing Germans, who are falling by the twos and threes. The German infantryman, said Sergeant Elmer Brawley, got within 10 yards of Lieutenant Murphy, who killed them in the draws, in the meadows, in the woods. Murphy's withering fire kills 50 Germans and wounds that many more. The attack falters, then stops, and the Germans retreat. Murphy climbs off the tank destroyer and limps towards the woods. Seconds later, the tank destroyer explodes. Without Murphy's heroic stand, Company B would have been annihilated. Murphy is awarded the Medal of Honor.
7: And you've been listening to Dr. Roger McGrath tell the story of Audie Murphy, and what a story indeed. I think one of the most important points made during that particular part of the story was the fact that he turned down a promotion to stay with his unit. And he understood what unit cohesion meant, and he understood what he was doing at the time, and that a promotion wasn't as important as the task at hand. And it reflects his character, his nature, and so much more. And then, of course, being awarded the Medal of Honor, not an easy thing to do, very rare, as you know. But what he did sparked this comment from a superior officer: "It's the bravest thing I've ever seen a man do in combat." And that's not just an exaggeration. Indeed, read the citation. Go to the Arlington National Cemetery site and read the story, or go to the Medal of Honor's website and read more about just this particular battle and what Murphy did. And just as always, a sense of, well, aw shucks. For the first time in days, 3 days, my feet were warm. That's what Audie Murphy remembers, being on top of that tank destroyer, repelling that many German soldiers. And when we come back, more of this remarkable story of World War II's most decorated soldier. We're talking about Audie Murphy here on Our American Stories.
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7: And we continue with Our American Stories and the story of World War II's most decorated soldier, Audie Murphy. Let's pick up where we last left off. Here's Roger McGrath.
13: Now with the Medal of Honor, the Distinguished Service Cross, 2 Silver Stars, 2 Bronze Stars, 3 Purple Hearts, and several other awards. Audie Murphy is the most decorated American of World War II. He's 19 years old. Murphy is later awarded the highest decorations for valor both the French and the Belgian nations can offer.
14: Well, Audie, as a man who is honored with every decoration his country could award, and going back to your service before you were commissioned as Sergeant Audie Murphy, let's say, would you tell our listeners what was your most memorable experience of World War II?
15: Vince, of course I had many, and I sometimes remember them, not always with great pleasure, but I think I'd have to say that the greatest thing that ever happened to me was not as a sergeant, but as a second lieutenant. Or was I a first lieutenant? I've tried to forget all these things, you see. I don't remember my rank at the end of the war. I think I was first lieutenant, and this was, I've even forgotten the date, but I was on a train going for a little rest on the Riviera for about 3 or 4 day pass. And I heard the announcement that the war in Europe was over. And there's nothing that could top that for me.
14: Well, then this was your most memorable day.
15: It certainly was, because, as I say, those 3 years had seemed much longer than they really were, and I saw a lot of good men come and go.
14: When you heard the war was over, what was your first thought or reaction?
15: Well, coming home again, I started to think about home for a change, which we didn't dare think of before, because, as you know, you live day to day, minute to minute in most cases. And suddenly I was a little frightened. Strange as it might seem, I didn't know what I'd do when I got home, and I suddenly felt just a little empty inside and a little lonely about the whole thing. Although I was very happy the war was over, I suddenly didn't feel that I had a home.
16: I never will forget when I ran over to hug him. I said, "Thank you, God, he's home." He came through it, and they gave him parades and stuff. They gave him bonds. They gave him money. And he took that money and bought a big 2-story house. And he told my oldest sister, he said, if you and your husband will take those kids and bring them and raise them with your two boys, I'll give you that house. So that's what he did. So we had a home. He asked us, he said, the kids, do y'all like your home? We said, oh, yeah, yeah, you know. And he said, well, I told you that I was going to the Army, and if I came back, I'd buy a home, and you'd have a home. That, of course, tickled us to death. He was a man of his word all the way. What he said he meant. He was just a good, all-around good old country boy. And that makes me proud.
0: After the war, James Gagne, one of Hollywood's greatest stars, invites Murphy to Hollywood to get him into the movies. Upon his arrival in Hollywood, Murphy, with the help of the ghostwriter David McClure, begins working on an autobiography titled To Hell and Back. Published in 1948, the book immediately becomes a bestseller. Murphy's first roles in movies are minor, but eventually appears in 44 films, starring in most of them, including To Hell and Back, the top-grossing movie of 1955. Murphy also writes 14 songs, including two that chart in the top 10. Murphy is in the thrill of being an actor and understands his own acting skills are limited. He finds Hollywood has far more than its share of egocentric phonies. One of them is Kirk Douglas, who in front of others regularly challenges Murphy to see who's the fastest gun. Douglas appears in more than a dozen westerns and simply thinks he can outdraw anyone in Hollywood. He eagerly anticipates showing up the famous war hero. Finally, after another one of Douglas's challenges, and with a crowd gathered, Murphy agrees to a quick draw contest. Those there see Murphy's blue eyes turn icy cold, and Murphy says, but, we use real bullets. Douglas looks like he's been hit with an axe. His legs turn to rubber, and he wobbles backwards. Douglas never again approaches Murphy. Murphy's first marriage ends after a couple of years, his wife unable to cope with Murphy's problems with post-traumatic stress disorder.
17: He called me one day, and he said, I'm sitting here with my 45. Don't worry about a thing. I'm going to blow my brains out. And I had 2 seconds, and I said, that's really great. He said, what do you mean? I said, why don't you do that? He said, well, what do you mean? I said, do it for every kid in the country who thinks you're the greatest fellow who ever lived. That'll make everybody in the United States. Go ahead and pull the trigger. He said, you son of a b-, and he hung up.
0: His second marriage, which is to Pam Archer, lasts for the rest of his life and produces 2 sons, Terry Michael Murphy and James Shannon Murphy. Although it's a struggle, Pam is able to cope with Murphy's PTSD, and after he dies, she volunteers at the Sepulveda VA for the rest of her life. The man the Germans couldn't kill, foul weather does. Flying in a twin-engine Aero Commander on May 28, 1971, a plane runs into thick clouds and heavy rain that reduce visibilities to zero. The plane crashes into a mountain in Virginia, killing all 6 aboard, including America's most decorated hero of World War II, Audie Murphy.
18: Good evening. America's most decorated soldier of World War II, Audie Murphy, used to refer modestly to himself as a fugitive from the law of averages. Now it appears the law of averages has caught up with Audie Murphy. On a wooded mountain near Roanoke, Virginia this afternoon, rescue workers found 6 bodies and no survivors in the remains of a private plane the 46-year-old Murphy and a group of businessmen had taken in a flight from Atlanta, Georgia last Friday. Murphy, who lived in North Hollywood, California, leaves a wife and 2 teenage sons.
19: I hadn't been in Germany since the end of World War II, and then I'd seen most of the country over a gun sight. In those days, over 15 years ago, I never thought I'd return here as the guest of the Army to find our former enemies close allies. see this again either. It's Hitler's stadium in Nuremberg. Once a triumphant monument to Nazism, it was here Hitler boasted that his party would rule the world for 1,000 years. While people were calling him a fool and a little corporal, he was using his evil genius to build one of the strongest armies on earth. Don't think the transformation was easy. I knew a lot of guys who died to make this place an inconspicuous dot in history. Their blood feeds the wheat you see growing now. Men who wanted to live just as much as you and I.
20: What you have seen here is history. But history has a way of speaking firmly to the past, the present, and the future. And it tells us now, in no uncertain terms, that the price of peace is eternal vigilance.
21: And a terrific job on the production, editing, and storytelling by our own Greg Hengler. And a special thanks to Dr. Roger McGrath, who's the author of Gunfighters, Highwaymen, and Vigilantes, Violence on the Frontier, a U.S. Marine, and former history professor at UCLA. Dr. McGrath has appeared on numerous History Channel documentaries. He's a frequent and regular contributor here at Our American Stories, and we're so blessed to have him as a part of our team. That's what it feels like at this point, these many years later, and still this kind of inspired storytelling, reminding us of who we were, right? Always reminding us of who we were. I love when he said that the greatest thing that ever happened to me happened on a train on the way to rest on the Riviera when I heard the announcement that the war in Europe was over. And of course, then came his book, When He Came Back to Hell and Back, a bestseller in 48, the top grossing movie of 1955, that harrowing moment when he thought he wanted to end his life. And a friend of his, well, it wasn't exactly hug therapy. It was a tremendous insight he shared with his friend. And that insight, well, prevented a real tragedy. And by the way, the list, the Medal of Honor, Distinguished Service Award, which is second to the Medal of Honor, 3 Purple Hearts, 2 Silver Stars, 2 Bronze Stars, and of course, 5 French Awards and a Belgian Award for service. By the way, he was doing none of this for the awards. You can't try and earn them. By the way, he racked up those awards by the time he was 19. Audie Murphy's story here on Our American Stories.
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5: From ABC News, I'm Mike Tabusky. Several major rulings from the Supreme Court today. The justices rejecting President Trump's attempt to fire Federal Reserve Board member Lisa Cook. She had been accused of mortgage fraud, claims she denies. However,
6: the court didn't say Fed Governor Lisa Cook can't ever be removed. Chief Justice John Roberts says at a minimum she should be afforded the chance to respond to the allegations against her before she's fired for cause. In a separate opinion, Roberts upheld the power of the president to displace a member of the Federal Trade Commission. This opinion overturns a 1935 ruling that protected FTC commissioners. Roberts writes that subordinates who exercise the president's powers are subject to removal by him.
5: ABC News national correspondent Stephen Portnoy. The president calls that second opinion a big win. In a separate decision, the court narrowly upheld certain state laws that allow the counting of mail-in ballots that arrive after Election Day, so long as they're postmarked by Election Day. Lawmakers this afternoon will receive an update on the war in Iran. ABC's Karen Travers has more.
8: Secretary of State Marco Rubio and Special Envoy Steve Witkoff will brief Congress on Iran this afternoon, according to multiple sources familiar. It will be an unclassified phone briefing for all members of the House and Senate and will be the first one for lawmakers since President Trump signed the memo of understanding between the U.S. and Iran. Sources say a separate classified briefing is expected later this week for members on relevant committees. Karen Travers, ABC News, the White House.
5: The search for survivors continues in Venezuela, where the death toll from last week's earthquakes now tops 1,400. ABC's James Longman in Caracas.
9: The U.S., one of at least 24 countries to send rescue teams, among them 86 specialist dog teams, even using small drones here to find survivors. But anger is growing at the government for being slow to act.
5: And Luigi Mangione, the man accused of killing the CEO of United Healthcare, will be in court later today after talks of a plea deal fell through. You're listening to ABC News.
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26: It's not the kind of spinoff that NBC is used to, but Comcast is creating a separate company to hold NBC Universal, NBC News, Universal Pictures, and Peacock streaming service, along with Sky, the British broadcaster it bought in 2018. Comcast will keep its broadband and wireless businesses as they are. 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
5: ABC's Jim Ryan, about 3 million fewer Americans are on the affordable health care insurance plan this year as compared to last year.
7: Democrats shut the government down trying to get Republicans to approve a continuation of federal subsidies for Obamacare recipients, but it didn't work. Now the Health and Human Services Department is showing a 13% reduction in those on ACA plans in 2026 versus 2025. The decrease, believed because millions of people, many of them gig workers who aren't offered insurance through an employer, are either unwilling or unable to pay the much higher premiums. Sherry Preston, ABC News.
5: And if you live in California, you won't have to turn down the volume for some ads if you're streaming content. Streaming services in that state are now banned from showing ads louder than the video content itself. The new law takes effect on Wednesday, only applies to Californians for right now, but streamers may make the change more broadly. I'm Mike Dabusky, ABC News.
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13: At 11:05, it is mostly cloudy and 80. I'm Jonathan Krause. The city of Green Bay reports issuing multiple absentee ballots to residents in 8 wards for the August primary. Those wards include 11A, 12A, 37A, 43, 44, 45, 46, and 47. A similar issue occurred in the spring nonpartisan elections as well in Green Bay. Clerk Celestine Jeffries says there was a printing error, and those affected will be sent a letter asking them to send back just one absentee ballot. Get ready for extremely hot temperatures across Wisconsin this week. Reporter Raymond Newport has the details.
14: The National Weather Service has issued an extreme heat warning for the southern half of the state through at least Tuesday. Heat indices are expected to reach at least 100 degrees on Monday, Tuesday, and Wednesday for areas as far north as Wausau and Green Bay. Meteorologists remind you to stay hydrated if you have to be outside, take breaks if working in the heat, and to never leave pets or children in cars, even for a few minutes. Raymond Newport, Wisconsin Radio Network.
13: Legendary Neenah High School basketball coach Ron Einerson has died. Family members say Einerson passed away June 22nd at the age of 93. He was head basketball coach at Neenah from 1968 to 1993. He won state titles in 1975 and 78. The fieldhouse at what is now Neenah Middle School was named in his honor. A celebration of life will be held this fall. A Milwaukee man remains at large after police say he shot two people at a wedding reception in a fight about meatballs. Reporter Robin Colbert has the details.
15: Police say during the reception on June 20th, 41-year-old Thomas Williams of Milwaukee was told by the bride's cousin to stop eating meatballs with his hands and use a plate. That's when Williams reportedly punched her in the face, and that caused her brother-in-law to get involved. According to a criminal complaint, Williams shot them both. The woman was shot in the arm and leg, while the male victim was shot in the back of the neck. Both had to go to an area hospital for treatment. In Madison, Robin Colbert, Wisconsin Radio Network.
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28: We have 4 First Alert weather days in a row as a major heat wave develops across the Midwest. Today, Monday, thunder ending in the north, hot, humid, and breezy. A high of 91, heat index around and above 100 this afternoon. Tonight, partly cloudy, mega muggy with a low of 77. From the WBY First Alert Weather Center, I'm meteorologist Steve Balon.
29: Thank you, Steve. And we are indeed under that extreme heat warning. It's
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5: 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Miz gets out of it. Drive to left. If it's fair, it's gone. 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

Welcome in, Focus Fox Valley, joining you from our Myron Construction Studios of WHBY. I'm Haley Tenpass. I'm glad you're with us, and I hope you stay with us the next 2 hours. Lots to learn about. We're centering our community. We're talking with different organizations and people, and we're learning hopefully something new so that we can bring it to our kitchen table tonight or maybe help better our community tomorrow. Lots going on. It's a hot one. We'll check in with that first alert forecast around 12:35 this afternoon. Definitely concerning weather out there, and we want to make sure everyone is taken care of. So keep listening for that first alert check-in in the noon hour on your Monday. 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We'll check in with Memorial Florists and Greenhouses today. I'll mention this right off the top. It's a Flower Power Monday, so go ahead, get in that text line. Text flowers to 920-281-1150. Again, text flowers to 920-281-1150 for your chance to win a beautiful bouquet from our friends at Memorial Florists and Greenhouses. All right, today's topics, we will kick the show off with Catalpa Health. And I'll tell you what, for families with kids, sometimes the summer scaries are a reality. We'll highlight supporting kids, not just in the school months of the year, but summertime as well. Some practical tips for parents and just reminders of also what to look for. And maybe your kiddo needs some extra help. We'll talk through those options as well with Catalpa Health. Then I've got some reminders for you on helping our neighbors. It's a hot week. We can help each other out. So I've got some reminders of places accepting really critical donations right now to help anyone impacted by heat. Also today, it's the Building for Kids, and we're talking about the preschool they are launching, and it's appropriately titled Launchpad. This is a big thing, a big step for the Building for Kids, something they've been exploring for a long time, and they're bringing that vision to life this fall. We'll tell you about it. We'll talk about how it's being funded, how much it will cost to enroll, all of that coming on your Monday. We'll wrap things up with the YMCA of the Fox Cities, a great place to stay cool this week as well. All of

0: those conversations right here on your Monday, June 29th. All right. Catalpa Health with us today. Summer scaries. If you've got grandkids, if you've got children, if you've got a neighborhood full, you know, we want to make sure the kids are all right. And if they're not, let them know that there are ways to support them too. So our voices in studio today. First, Scott Radke, Catalpa Health's Chief Clinical Officer. Scott, welcome back to the program. Great to see you.
1: Thanks, Haley. Glad to be back.
0: Good morning. Also, Dr. Jillian Hsu, PhD, a psychologist, here to also give some really great insight for families.
2: So great to be here. Thanks.
0: Good morning. All right. Whew. I think summer scaries. I think summer slump. I think shifts in schedules. Right. I think different routines. We'll dive into all of that. But first, Scott, remind our listeners, refresh us, the work Catalpa does and how they're supporting kids year-round.
1: Yeah. So we are a pediatric mental health agency that has a variety of services available to help kids. You know, whether that be with depression, anxiety, and sometimes parents don't know what's going on. They just know something's not right.
0: Yeah.
1: So we're a place where families can go and turn to get some of those answers and get their kid on the right track.
0: Yeah. And what can those, I guess, those on track opportunities sort of look like? I know it can be in clinic, but also I know you're really active in our school districts too.
1: We're active in schools, in clinic, telehealth. So, that's something we learned from the pandemic, that we can deliver some services while kids and families are at home. That's great. And the variety of services, from counseling to, you know, some kids need medicine to address issues. We have that as well, along with other activities such as group therapy and testing as well to determine what's going on with my child.
0: Perfect. And Dr. Hsu, I'd imagine that you are helping to facilitate some of those sessions and in-clinic opportunities. Tell us about your role.
2: Yeah, so I help to oversee some of the areas that Scott had mentioned. So we, in psychological testing, we really look at concerns for kids to see if there are areas of development or maybe challenges with emotion or behaviors that can be a concern. In therapy, we see children with a wide variety of concerns there too, ranging anywhere from just challenges with transitions to maybe some difficulties with emotions and behaviors and how they're coping.
0: Yeah, and you know, as a parent, there's always that fine line of, is this normal behavior or mm-hmm. is it something that might need extra help with? I'm sure you see a lot of parents and a lot of families with those questions too.
2: Yeah, yeah. I mean, that is often the question. Whenever you see your child struggling, it can really lead to a lot of worry as a parent. And, you know, there's no rule book out there for parents as to what we do when and what we might say or support when it comes to our kids. So I think it's really helpful just to keep in mind, you know, if you see differences in your child, to wonder a little bit more about that. And every kid copes differently with different situations. If you find your child's worrying a little bit more, or maybe they're more withdrawn and sad, you know, I think as parents, it's really important that we trust our gut and our instincts. And if we're worried, that we seek out that support and ask more about what we might be able to do for our kids.
0: Well, and summertime kind of naturally puts us in front of our kids a little bit more than we do in the school year. If your kids are school age, of course, more time together, a family vacation, more activities perhaps to keep them busy. And if you are noticing something is slightly off, I guess, what might be some of those, I guess, trigger points for families this time of year?
2: Well, Haley, I think you hit it right on the head that, you know, more time with our kids means we get a more chance to be together. And sometimes we might pick up on things that perhaps were going on for a little bit of time, but we didn't get to see or experience quite firsthand the same way that we do when we're with our children day in and day out in the summer. So whether you're maybe noticing some things that might have been going on for a while or just the transition into summer feels new, it can be helpful to keep in mind and just pay attention to what you're noticing. You know, is your child more irritable or upset? Are they a little more nervous or worried? Sometimes we see that with a lack of structure, kids might gravitate towards their screens a little bit more, or just have trouble knowing how to keep themselves busy during the day. So I think being able to have some routines, have some structure, some things to do can really help when you're noticing that your child might be struggling with that transition into the summer.
0: I would really love to dig a little bit further into structure, because there are
3: 30 million ways to, you know, look at summertime. Some families have a whole chore chart and list and time cues and elaborate calendars, or that digital, you know, is it called the skylight calendar on the wall? I mean, that looks impressive when I see a family with one of those. And then there are families that are like, well, mom's going to work. Here's your provider, and we'll see you at 5. You know, let's talk a little bit about what structure maybe children thrive in and where we see maybe some gaps. And Scott or Jillian, pop in here with what you think.
1: I mean, I'll just start by saying that, you know, I think whether you're 7 or 70 years old, we all, you know, thrive on purpose and routine. You know, and schools do that really well. And so when we get that moment where we're stepping out of that routine, you know, and I remember when I was a kid, like that joyful day when you're walking out of school and, you know, not having to think about being back. You know, I don't want to rain on that at all. But it's a transition. And how do you build that in? And one of the challenges for parents is, like, how do we assess that? How do we put some of those things in place? Like you said, Haley, like, you know, how much is too much? You know, I have a 17-year-old, so my schedule is not changed from May, right? So I'm up early, I'm off to work, but his is a little different. And how do I talk to him about what will work for him, knowing that he's probably going to sleep in longer than he did when he was in school? But so there's a lot of nuance to this, but trying to figure out what's going to work for your child, for that child in that situation, is more of that family conversation. And that's where we can help, like if someone's seeing some of those challenges.
3: I know we're having a lot of struggle with bedtime routine and reminders that we cannot stay up super duper late, even though the sun is out late. That's the argument we get. The sun's out. Why can't we be out? I'm like, we all need structure here a little bit. Do you hear that from parents as well, the bedtime routine struggle?
2: Oh, goodness, yes. I mean, any time of year we can hear that is a challenge for sure, especially in the summer months. So for all the reason that you said, you know, your schedule changes. If your kids are in extracurricular activities, maybe things like baseball or softball, those games can go really late. We can have practices that go late. And yeah, the sun's out for longer, right? So we all want to be out for longer too. I think that definitely can happen. And you know, sleep is one of those things that we also know is so important for our mental well-being too. So it's wonderful to be able to have those late nights together. That's often when memories can be made. I think when you're trying to find structure and find a routine, generally speaking, you want to stick to that as best as you can while also having those moments for flexibility, too. And I think if you're trying to have a time where about the same amount of time at night you're going to bed as waking up, and trying to stick to it as best you can.
3: Yeah, a little grace, I'm sure, helps.
2: A little grace, yeah.
3: How important is it, though, to keep maybe a play date in mind or to have some activities scheduled for your kids? How important do you find that strategy to be in the summertime? Jillian, yeah.
2: You know, school offers so much structure for children in a lot of ways that we often think about when it comes to opportunities for learning, and in a lot of ways we might take for granted, too. You know, when you think about those moments for building friendships, having emotional connection, your friends are automatically there with you every day, in and out in the school year, and then summer comes by, and that can change a bit, particularly for kids if you live in more of a rural area where you might not have a neighborhood and friends to really play with. So as you're thinking about structure in your day, what can be helpful for kids, considering those times for play dates, opportunities to be together, whether it might be having kids come over to the home for a play date or being able to go to the park, get out, explore a little bit, but still have those opportunities for connection with friends.
1: And there's ways to kind of build that in for older kids too. So my 17-year-old, he's going to be a senior. He he's a basketball player, so he does basketball training at 6:30 in the morning 3 days a week.
2: Okay.
1: So I mean, so we talked about that, like, okay, that's pretty early. One, I love it for a lot of reasons. One, you get to start your day with some purposeful activity. Two, there's that social component like you talk about. Now, if I would use the term play date with him, he'll be mortified well, listening to this.
3: Different seasons of parenting
1: but,
3: here. Yeah.
1: Right. But, you know, that's an important piece, and he's doing something, you know, that that's athletic and gets his body moving. But yeah, that social component is critical. Now, I think with younger kids, we as parents might be more connected to those activities. Older kids, you know, they are doing that on his own. He goes and do it. I don't go with him. But it has those components to that. And, you know, I'm happy for him that he has people that he can hang with and they're doing something that he loves to do.
3: All right. We're going to pause here, but you're hearing voices from Scott Radke and Dr. Jillian Hsu with Catalpa Health. We're talking about that summer slump. When we come back, for kids who are maybe already managing some diagnoses like ADHD or anxiety and depression, what can families do to make sure they stay on track over the summer? And then we're going to talk screen time. We will highlight, you know, the pros and cons of that. And again, what families should be watching for and when to seek help when it comes to mental health. So we'll be back with more of Focus Fox Valley after this.
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0: with Focus Fox Valley and Catalpa Health on this Monday. We have Scott Radke, the Chief Clinical Officer, and Dr. Jillian Hsu, a psychologist with us in studio, talking summer scaries, the summer slump, however you want to look at it, different schedules and shifts and routines. And I want to also be really mindful of families who are already walking, managing ADHD or anxiety. They've already got a diagnosis for their child, and maybe they're dealing with fewer of their daily structures and helpers throughout the day as well. What might be your advice, Dr. Hsu, for kind of navigating summer for them? And I'm guessing a lot of them are already navigating it without hearing this conversation, but just some perspective for other families out there listening too.
1: Yeah. Well, I mean, first off, we mentioned giving ourselves a little bit of grace earlier, and I think that's just really important to keep in mind, you know, with a transition, whether it's a positive transition, you know, in summer, a lot of ways kids are so excited for the school year to come to an end, or a transition that might be a little bit more difficult, you know, whether positive or negative, those transitions can be something that can be a little harder to adjust to. And we know that's particularly the case for kids that really benefit from structure. And so you mentioned, you know, ADHD, whether concerns with depression or anxiety or maybe autism, you know, those are all different conditions where kids really benefit from having a sense of predictability. So first off, give yourself some grace as you're transitioning into summer. It's going to be bumpy, and that's okay. That's how any change in schedule might go. As you're thinking about how to have it go as smoothly as possible, I think considering, you know, what are things throughout the day to give your child a sense of structure can be really helpful. So we talked about some camps, community opportunities, you know, here in our conversations together, what are some structured activities that kids can maybe join for parts of the day that can help to just give a little more structure and sometimes a little more break for parents too. I think also just infusing healthy habits into your day can be really helpful too, though. So what are those moments for physical activity to get, your child out there, get some energy out, have that opportunity for connection either with yourself or with other kids or other adults in your life can be helpful. What are those opportunities to have creativity in your day, whether that's playing an instrument or maybe having opportunity to kind of build arts and crafts? And then how can you keep those educational opportunities going too? You know, those are the things that can be more challenging during the school year. And so we can see the benefits to continuing to keep that a focus in the summer months. And it also gives kids that sense of familiarity and structure too. So what are those opportunities to kind of build in, whether it's maybe some daily time for reading or a trip to a library or a museum or maybe activities like baking that could introduce math, but just have different activities throughout the day to offer.
0: I love all those. Yeah. I know sometimes our family, also, it's a movie opportunity. It's a movie moment. Or, okay, we're going to do 30 minutes of the iPad. Screen time. Let's talk screen time, Scott, because I'm sure you have a lot of families who are also navigating what's best, what helps, what doesn't help. How would you approach, I guess, screen time and the increase that might happen because there's more time on our hands?
2: Yeah, I think it starts with thinking as a family and for adults to think about their screen time use also, right?
0: Yeah.
2: Because kids will replicate what they see. So I think, you know, setting some limits, not just for kids, but how can we as a family put our screens away? You know, I think one time specifically is mealtimes. Like, can we all agree to just kind of put them all away and to be together for this period of time and have conversations? Or, you know, you mentioned the movie times are great. You know, what's great is not just the fact that you're watching a movie, but you're experiencing something together, and then the movie's over and there's a part where you can converse about it. Like, what did you see? What did you like about it? I think it's that whole process. But putting that screen aside and doing some shared activities. Screen sometimes gets the bad rap all the time. Like, gosh, if we just get rid of this, then everything will be better in the world. And we just know, like, screens are here. I mean, kids are using computers in schools now. I mean, it's not going away. But how do you put some limits on that?
0: You make it a tool versus...
2: Exactly.
0: Yeah. We just watched Stuart Little for the first time last night, the kids and I, as a family. I knew what was going to happen. They were turning to me, what's going to happen to Stuart? I'm like, you're going to... I have to watch. Yeah, it was a good family memory right there. Okay. Let's kind of wrap up by, again, the reality is that there are children who are really struggling out there. We've talked about this. The numbers aren't great. I'm so thankful we have resources like Catalpa Health to provide structure and provide the helpers to navigate the unimaginable for families. And there might be a point for some families where you say, okay, something's wrong, and we need more helpers. So what should we be watching for, Jillian, when it comes to mental health concerns? Maybe you're noticing them during the summertime.
1: Yeah. You know, if you're noticing your child be more worried, withdrawn, maybe having difficulties, just kind of coping, we can see that in a variety of ways, right? If children are emotionally upset, but behaviorally too, you know, if we notice that they're acting different, those can all be red flags for us. And we're not just talking about having, a bad day here or there, but recognizing some patterns with your child over the course of days or weeks that something seems different than before. That can really be where it can be helpful to reach out and consider things like therapy, where we could work on some coping skills, where we could also work with parents to see how they can support their child too. You know, I think for parents, there's often that question of, gosh, like, what do I do? Maybe my child's not talking to me. How can I get them to share a little bit more so that I can support them? So in addition to working just with a child, we work a lot with families as well.
2: And I just want to add, sometimes the barrier for families is the stigma around mental health issues.
0: Yeah.
2: And, you know, if a child is struggling, I want every parent to hear that it doesn't mean you did something wrong. Mm. It's not your fault. Mm. You know, so it's important to, if you see something, get help the same way you would if you had a child that had a knee injury or some other physical complaint. The earlier that we can get help for kids, the greater success they're going to have. So certainly the more we can do to address that stigma issue and reach out if you've got a concern.
0: All right. Let's remind listeners how they can connect with Catalpa Health. Scott, would you have a website or a phone number?
2: We have a website, www.catalpahealth.org, and our phone number is 920-750-7000.
0: Perfect. Thank you so much, both of you, for being here today. A great refresh. And as we eventually wind down in the summertime, maybe we're setting our loved ones up for success as they start that school year, too.
2: Great.
0: Yeah. Thank you both. All right. We'll pause here. A walk in the Midwest Garden, then checking in with Memorial Florists and Greenhouses.
3: 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Here's Rob with today's tip.
4: As many gardeners are discovering, growing beautiful flowers and plants is not just about ornamental purposes, but increasingly providing life-giving sustenance to butterflies that may be finding less and less host plants in the wild. This week on In the Midwest Garden, I'm going to focus on the number of different plants we can use as host plants. Host plants are the specific plants that each species of butterfly depends upon for feeding its caterpillars. Females only lay their eggs on a specific host plant that the caterpillars will utilize as they grow and prepare to transform into adult butterflies. Most of the native butterflies in Wisconsin have just one, perhaps a few, specific host plants that their caterpillars will feed upon. To help those butterflies continue to be found in abundance, they may need our help. By planting these specific host plants in our gardens, we give the butterflies more options. Of course, everyone is likely familiar with milkweed, which is the only plant that monarchs will lay their eggs upon. There are many other native host plants utilized by other species of butterflies that we can grow as well to provide food for the caterpillars of many other species. We'll talk about these all this week on the program. As a bonus, most of the host plants that we grow as host plants for the caterpillars are also excellent nectar sources for adult butterflies, as well as bumblebees, honeybees, hummingbirds, and other pollinators. Stay tuned all this week as we explore the world of butterfly host plants to grow right at home.
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0: Time now to visit with Memorial Florists and Greenhouses at 2320 South Memorial Drive in Appleton. Bob Akins with us on the phone. While it's feeling like a greenhouse outside, we also have greenhouses galore over at Memorial Florists. How you doing, Bob?
7: We do. Good. How are you?
0: I'm well. I'm doing all right. And it's just a beautiful time to love gardening. I mean, goodness. I would imagine a lot of the plants purchased by our listeners from Memorial Florists are thriving right now. It's just such a special time of year.
7: They should be.
0: Yeah.
7: They should be wonderful and thriving. Make sure you're fertilizing and watering during these heat waves that we have coming finally. And certainly, if you have anything that you lose through that time frame, we can help you with that too. We've got garden center sale going on right now, so you can, you know, cheaply replace anything, you know, at a great price. So that's good.
0: That is. I've actually got some roses that aren't thriving like I hoped they would, and I'm gonna give them a little time before I replace. But we'll see what happens.
7: Yeah.
0: All right.
7: Yeah, well, it's that time of year, too, where all of a sudden diseases and stuff start happening, too, and we get this hot, humid. So, you know, just keep that in mind. And if you need help with that, you can ask, give us a call, and we can help you through that, too.
0: Okay. Well, I know events can be found in your nicely air-conditioned space over at Memorial Florists, too. Fill us in on what you're hosting this month.
7: So, the Legacy Lounge, we've got Rob coming in on July 16th, and he's talking hydrangeas and hibiscus. And then on July 21st, we have Plant Bingo. And July 23rd, it is actually our first anniversary of Legacy Lounge. So a year ago is when we started this fun event space. So we're going to celebrate with an anniversary bingo. And we're going to have really cool prizes and different things going on. So if you haven't done a bingo yet, or if you've been one of our regulars, sign up for that. It's going to be a fun fun change of bingo there. So we're looking forward to that to celebrate our one-year anniversary out there.
0: I love it. And I speak and from experience. Bingo is a blast. It is so much fun.
7: It is. It is. It's amazing. Every time we have bingo, it's twice a month now. You know, different crowd and just everybody's having a great time. So, and I got to tell you that the amount of classes that we're hosting, whether we're putting them on or we have other people coming in putting them on, have been amazing, and they're booking, and we've got classes through December already out there. So if you're looking for things to do here and through summer, fall, and in the winter, check out the classes, and we're always adding more too. But man, there's so much exciting things happening out in the Legacy Lounge. So always check out what's going on there on our page.
0: I love that. All right. And you mentioned some great discounts right now. This really is the best time, Bob, to get to Memorial Florist and, you know, try something new perhaps in the garden.
7: Yeah. Yeah. So this is a great time of year. Like I said, maybe if you lose some things, you can inexpensively replace them. We have 50% off annuals, hanging baskets, or veggies. Maybe you want to add to your garden, or maybe you thought, you know what, I need a new pot over in that corner or something color. It's a great time to experiment. So come on in, check out what we have. I know that we had customers this morning coming through and kind of just doing those exact things. I talked to one gentleman, and he was replacing a couple things and adding a new one. So I thought that was a great opportunity. But do it in the morning right now. When it's 107 out this afternoon, might not be a great time.
0: Not the best. Well, and the plants don't love it in the midday either, right? They really love a drink
7: early
0: in the morning or later at night. Yeah. Yeah.
7: Yeah. Early morning is best before the sun's hitting them is great. That's the best case scenario for sure.
0: Also, a fun thing to do on a Friday, let me tell you, you call it Flower Market Friday. And if you have a creative bone and want to maybe create your own bouquet of flowers, get to the flower shop.
7: Yeah. So come on in. Every Friday is Flower Market Fridays. We have 25% off our loose stems and then our hand-tied bouquets. So certainly if you're looking for some fresh color just in a vase and in your house or giving some flowers to somebody, Fridays are a great time to stop in and pick from our stock of loose stems. And that's every Friday. That's not just this week's special. So throughout the whole year.
0: Yeah. And flowers. Go ahead, Bob.
7: Yeah. We're coming to the Flowers for a Cause, the end of Women's Fund for this month. So we were supporting Women's Fund in the month of June. 20% of all the sales from that arrangement were going towards them. So we got a couple of days left with them. And then July, we got Capulta Health or Foundation kicking off. So I urge you to support both of those. And this is always fun because each month the arrangement is something different. We come up with something unique just for each organization or foundation. And so it's a great way to send some flowers to someone and support some wonderful causes in our community. And we're glad we can be part of that, too.
0: Well, the timing's perfect. Catalpa Health was just on the program 5 minutes ago.
7: Oh, really?
0: That's
7: amazing.
0: I didn't know. I had no idea.
7: So not intended, but that is fantastic.
0: That is fantastic. So. We love them and the work that they do to support families navigating mental health with their kids. So I love that so much. Bob, ours and any special notes for the upcoming 4th of July holiday, any times you might be giving your employees some extra time off or such?
7: Absolutely. So as far as the 4th of July goes, we are closing on Friday at 4 instead of 6. So we're only open till 4 on Friday so our staff can go and enjoy some fireworks, hopefully, and some time with the family. And then we are closed on Saturday, the 4th. Our staff will have a nice little longer weekend, and that's fantastic. Otherwise, our normal hours are going to be 8 to 6 Monday through Friday. Saturday is 9 to 3. And we are closed on Sundays, but certainly open 24 hours a day online at memorialflorists.com. And give us a call at 920-731-3136 or visit us at 2320 South Memorial Drive. And I'll tell you what, when you come in, it's going to look different. We just remodeled, still in some remodeling stages, so you're going to see some things still going on. We got some construction going on, but it's like walking into a new building. It's beautiful outside and in, so exciting things happening.
0: I can't wait to see it. I will have to stop by myself and grab some replacement plants here. All right. Thank you, Bob, as always.
7: You bet. Have a great week.
0: You too. 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

0: 11:48 on your Tuesday, on your Monday. Carol Burnett once said, "Only I can change my life. No one can do it for me." Little food for thought on this Monday. Hope you had a great weekend. Speaking of food, I had a softball tournament weekend for my oldest. So much fun. I love this season we're in. And we were in Plover this weekend. We were in Plover. And when I had mentioned Plover as a location for playing some ball, multiple people said to me, "You got to check out their concession stand." And I'm like, "Okay, yeah, we will." And they're like, "No, you really need to go to their concession stand. It's so, so impressive." And it really was. So yes, shout out to Plover. My goodness, a fantastic concession stand. My kids love the popsicles. We got some cheese curds, which pretty impressive for a, you know, again, you know, a youth sports complex. Loved that. They had a Friday fish fry, tons of options. Yeah, it really was great. And while we were in Plover, I'll just put a little plug in for you. Also, for the Food and Farm Exploration Center. And this is something, actually, Craig Trost with Travel Wisconsin messaged me and said, "See, Haley, you actually do visit the places that we talk about on the show." And we do. We try. The Food and Farm Exploration Center, though, is such a cool space that really helps you better understand how our food connects to everyday life, and to also learn about how we're growing it, how soil impacts everything, irrigation systems. There are some really cool simulators for kids to, you know, drive a tractor or a combine. We loved the grocery store experience, kind of a building for kids feel, of course. And, you know, their tagline is to visit, play, and explore. And we sure did. Really wonderful way to learn about all the different advancements in agriculture. They also have a very yummy cafe that you can visit and enjoy lunch or breakfast from. We sure did. And I highly recommend it if you're in the area, if you are looking for an easy, quick drive. Let me tell you, we drove to Plover 3 days this weekend, so you can too. A really great spot. Highly recommend the Food and Farm Exploration Center in Plover. You'll learn a lot, your kids will have fun, and you might grab a great meal also while there. So that was a little peek into my weekend. I hope you had a great weekend as well. As we look ahead to the week ahead, though, folks, the heat is serious. And, of course, we're going to hear from our First Alert team in the noon hour talking about those the excessive heat warnings, the heat index that is so serious, the humidity, all of that, the storm chances, too, that only are fueled by this heat. But I wanted to pass along this reminder, and it's from a great place that is doing so much to help others. That would be our Hope Fridge. And the Hope Fridge is a form of mutual aid. It's not charity. It provides fresh food and it provides hygiene products to anyone in need at any time. No questions asked. Folks just show up, they grab what they need, and they leave. And they did send out a really nice reminder with the warm weather. This is specific to the location in Menasha, 332 Broad Street, or as like we've talked about with People of Progression, it's right behind their building with their resources. And as the temperatures rise, they are asking for some help with safe, heat-friendly items for neighbors. So if you're able to, the most needed items during heat waves typically are things like bottled water, juice boxes, shelf-stable drinks. This is a good one. Electrolyte drinks and hydration packets, fresh fruit like apples, oranges, clementines, granola bars, crackers, nuts, other shelf-stable snacks, easy-opened canned meals, and other non-perishables. And they say to remember that food safety is especially important during periods of extreme heat. So if temperatures inside the fridge become unsafe, they may need to temporarily remove perishable items or close the fridge until safe conditions can be restored. So if you have a moment, if you can grab some extra things, consider the Hope Fridge and its location in Menasha or Oshkosh or Appleton. On that note, really exciting news and a development here in Appleton, inspired by the locations in Menasha and Oshkosh. We have some wonderful neighbors here who have collaborated to care for others, and we will have two community fridges launching in Appleton tomorrow. Tomorrow. They will be opening tomorrow, July 1st, or excuse me, Wednesday, July 1st, I should mark. Wednesday, July 1st. And these locations will be outside first, Tardigrades Bookshelf at 501 North Richmond Street. I've passed this many times and I've watched the progress as it's been built. So very exciting, at 501 North Richmond Street. And the second location will be located inside Ebb and Flow Connections Cooperative and their community living room space off of West Harris Street, Suite 1010. So if you have time, if you find yourself in these areas, goodness, a donation would really be appreciated. Again, food, maybe you have some garden surplus, maybe you want to bring hygiene supplies. Ready-made meals are always appreciated. And again, the message is take what you need. Give when you can. And volunteers also help to clean and organize and maintain these fridge and pantry shelves as well. So it's a wonderful service. It is a needed service. And if you have a moment to help support this, goodness, I hope you do it and do some good. All right. So we'll pause here. But a reminder to help stock our Hope fridges in the area that could really need some help during this heat wave. We'll pause here and then we'll just check in briefly with what's coming up for your noon hour.
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2: Hello, this is Gary Berleski, and the date is June 29th. In 1972, the U.S. Supreme Court, by a vote of 5-4, effectively voided the existing death penalty laws, ruling them unconstitutional and cruel. On this date in 1994...
3: With the first pick in the 1994 NBA draft, the Milwaukee Bucks select Glenn Robinson from Purdue University.
2: In 1995, the U.S. space shuttle docked with the Russian space station. It was a historic moment of cooperation between former rival space programs. And in 2007, Apple founder Steve Jobs introduced the first iPhone to the public. To hear this again and for more information, please visit our website, WHBY.com, as we celebrate America.
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0: 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Launchpad Playful Preschool will open this fall. We'll tell you more about this new space. Also, the YMCA of the Fox Cities and a very important first alert, forecast, check-in, all of that coming up in your noon hour of Focus Fox Valley. Your ABC news updates, local news updates, also just moments away. 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
17: From ABC News. I'm Mike Dubusky. The Supreme Court siding with the Trump administration in a major case today, ruling the president can hire and fire whoever they like to run independent agencies like the FCC and the FAA. More from ABC's Devin Dwyer.
18: That means in this immediate case that the president can remove Rebecca Slaughter, a Democrat, from the FTC, and he can, in theory now, go across the board to these 28-some agencies and remove Democrats from them, pack them with Republicans, and of course future presidents can do the same thing.
17: But the court also ruled against the president's attempts to fire Fed Governor Lisa Cook. President Trump posting on social media this morning that Iran has requested peace talks begin in Qatar tomorrow, though Iran has not confirmed that. Over the weekend, the two sides traded strikes despite that memorandum of understanding signed earlier this month.
19: Just yesterday, Iran launched a series of missiles and drones at American military sites in the Middle East, from Bahrain to Kuwait. This after the U.S. struck multiple targets inside Iran. And those U.S. attacks were in response to Iran hitting an oil tanker in the Strait of Hormuz. All this risking the ongoing ceasefire.
17: ABC's Karen Hua in Washington. Later today, Secretary of State Marco Rubio and Special Envoy Steve Witkoff will hold an unclassified phone briefing about Iran for all the members of the House and Senate. A trial date has been set in the federal case against Luigi Mangione, the man accused of killing UnitedHealthcare CEO Brian Thompson. Jury selection starts January 5th of next year. Today, Mangione appeared in a Manhattan courtroom.
20: This comes after sources say that prosecutors have put a plea deal on the table and that there have been discussions between prosecutors and defense attorneys for Luigi Mangione. It's unclear how far these conversations even went towards even coming to an agreement, but we know at some point those conversations went silent.
17: ABC's Phil Tate. You're listening to ABC News.
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21: These statements have not been evaluated by the FDA. This product is not intended to diagnose, treat, cure, or prevent any disease.
17: The Federal Aviation Administration now says a JetBlue flight struck a drone while coming in for a landing at JFK Airport in New York this morning. Two space telescopes are now in precariously low orbit, all because of eruptions from the sun. ABC's Jim Ryan tells us what NASA intends to do about it.
3: To keep it from plunging out of orbit and burning up in Earth's atmosphere, the Swift Space Telescope needs a lift. Enter a three-armed robot built by a startup company called Catalyst Space.
4: It has tremendous amounts of maneuverability.
3: Catalyst founder Gan He Lee says the mission is clear.
4: But push this multi-ton, $500 million satellite back up higher in altitude.
3: Catalyst has offered NASA no guarantees that this first-of-its-kind mission will be successful. Jim Ryan, ABC News.
17: The mission could launch as early as Tuesday. Underway in New York City right now, a funeral service for Clive Davis. The legendary music producer passed away earlier this month at 94. Among the many musicians who had their careers shaped by Davis, Bruce Springsteen.
9: I tentatively strummed my guitar. I think I played him growing up in Saint in the City. Songs that would end up predominantly placed on my first album. And when I finished, Clive, smiling, simply said, "Welcome to Columbia Records."
17: Davis has also been credited with signing artists like Janis Joplin, Billy Joel, and Whitney Houston. Mike Dubusky, ABC News.
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26: At 12:05, it's mostly cloudy and 83. Good afternoon, I'm Jonathan Krause. The city of Green Bay reports issuing multiple absentee ballots to residents in 8 wards for the August primary. Those wards include 11A, 12A, 37A, and then wards 43 through 47. A similar issue occurred in the spring nonpartisan elections as well in Green Bay. Clerk Celestine Jeffries says it was a printing error and those affected will be sent a letter asking them to send back just one of their absentee ballots. Get ready for extremely hot temperatures across Wisconsin this week. Reporter Raymond Newport has the details.
27: The National Weather Service has issued an extreme heat warning for the southern half of the state through at least Tuesday. Heat indices are expected to reach at least 100 degrees on Monday, Tuesday, and Wednesday for areas as far north as Wausau and Green Bay. Meteorologists remind you to stay hydrated if you have to be outside, take breaks if working in the heat, and to never leave pets or children in cars, even for a few minutes. Raymond Newport, Wisconsin Radio Network.
26: Criminal charges are filed in connection with an alleged attack on a Ripon woman. Jared Thurber is facing counts of strangulation, aggravated battery intending great bodily harm, reckless endangerment, false imprisonment, and intimidation of a victim in Fond du Lac County Court. According to the criminal complaint, Thurber beat a woman inside her home on June 19th, leaving her with substantial injuries. She was able to crawl from the house and flag down a passerby to call police. Thurber was arrested after an 8-hour standoff with police. He faces up to 51 years in prison if convicted. E-bike and e-scooter crash injuries are rising dramatically in Wisconsin. Reporter Bob Haig has the numbers.
28: Injuries involving collisions between e-bikes and motor vehicles in Wisconsin have increased by 171% over the last 4 years. According to recently released statewide data from the Dane County Traffic Safety Commission, and injuries from crashes between e-scooters and motor vehicles are up 240% over the same period. A significant portion of those crashes involve children and teenagers. Experts urge parents to educate kids on traffic laws and ensure they use proper safety gear. Bob Hague, Wisconsin Radio Network.
26: A little shoot man is accused of stealing more than $164,000 from a person for whom he was serving as a legal guardian. Wayne Pike is charged in Outagamie County Court with fraud against a financial institution, theft in a business setting, and identity theft. Pike allegedly took $70,000 from the victim's 401k account and took out more than $94,000 in loans in the man's name. The alleged victim is cognitively disabled. Pike faces up to 23 years in prison if convicted. The Bergstrom Mahler Museum of Glass in Neenah is showing off its recently remodeled space. Executive Director Amy Moorfeld says a new exhibit gives the facility a much-needed rebrand.
0: The exhibit's called Our Time to Shine, and quietly we've been working with collectors and donors over the past few years who have given us new artwork in honor of these renovations. So there's lots of new and recent acquisitions that the public gets to see as part of this major renovation.
26: The Bergstrom Mahler Museum of Glass is open Tuesday through Sunday, and admission is free. A Virginia couple brings a very unique tour to the Fox Valley. Judy and Mike McNamara are attempting to eat at every Texas Roadhouse in the United States. Mike tells our TV partner Action 2 News that their visit to the Roadhouse in Grand Chute on Sunday brought that count to 581.
1: By the end of 2017, we'd only been to 37. I pulled all the credit card statements out, went all the way back to Knoxville, and we started a spreadsheet. So we said, well, okay, let's make the vacation centered around the Texas Roadhouse.
26: There are more than 600 Texas Roadhouse locations in the United States and Puerto Rico. Hawaii is the only state that does not have one. WHBY News Time is 12:09, and news is brought to you by Les Stump Ford.
5: I mean, because of the cinnamon butter and the buns there, I get it. 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
26: Mm-hmm.
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1: Now, here's your First Alert weather on WHBY.
2: First Alert weather days for dangerous heat across our area, including very high humidity. Low 90s for this afternoon with the heat index reaching 100 or slightly higher. Very hot and humid tonight with lows back in the mid-70s. And tomorrow, we're back in the mid-90s with the heat index near 105. From the WBAY First Alert Weather Center, I'm meteorologist Nolan King.
3: Thank you, Nolan. 85 degrees, cloudy skies here in Appleton from the Myron Construction Studios of WHBY.
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0: afternoon. Hey, everybody. Welcome in. More Focus Fox Valley coming at you. This hour brought to you by Hooper Law Office, providing that pathway to your legacy. I'm Haley Tenpass. I'm really glad you're here. Join the conversation always at 920-281-1150. And we're diving into a really exciting development over at the Building for Kids. And by this point, folks, I don't think it's a secret how much I love that place. Of course, they were my recipient of the Just Dance Adventure, and it's a space that I grew up in, my kids are growing up in, and now kids will be able to really, really learn actual curriculum that is, well, we'll let the guests explain more because this is very exciting. Beth Vanderloop is with us, VP of Learning and Engagement. They're launching a preschool this fall, and that's what we are focused on this first segment. Beth, great to see you.
1: Yeah, thank you for having me, Haley. Very excited.
0: This is a really exciting thing, and my goodness, it leans into a question that I think the Building for Kids has probably gotten for a long time, which is, have you ever thought of doing some type of education school-wise, maybe a preschool in this space? How long has that been tossed around?
1: Right. So Building for Kids opened in 1992, and I would say it has probably come up since then. So probably over 30 years.

0: years, we've been asked the question of, will you ever start a preschool? What do you think about childcare? What does that look like? So we have explored what it would mean for Building for Kids to have a licensed childcare or preschool in our own space. And that just has never been an option. There's a lot of regulations that go into childcare for good reason, and the museum itself has never been deemed able to have its own preschool or child care. However, we have a wonderful partner. First Five Fox Valley is moving in across the street from us. They're on College Avenue now, renovating what was the Trout Museum of Art and turning it into a family resource center. So we've been partners with First Five since its beginning, and they wanted their third floor built out to be a licensed child care. And that's when we were already talking about building some kind of preschool, and when they started talking about that, they looped us in, and we are going to be leasing the third floor from First Five to make this open-ended, child-directed, playful preschool right across the street from the Building for Kids.
1: That's really exciting. So to note, it's not going to be on the third floor of the Building for Kids, but
0: right,
1: just across the street in the soon to open, I'm hearing fall, First Five Fox Valley. Space.
0: So we're super excited just to be able to do this with a trusted partner. And they've been working on the construction. And one piece that's very important to us as Building for Kids is obviously we have been building exhibits for over 30 years. And we know what it means to build something that's engaging and age appropriate. And so we are going to be equipping that third floor. So First Five is taking care of all the construction work, but we will actually be going in and designing the spaces. So we have two rooms that will be different. They won't actually be mirrors of each other, and they're going to be built with very engaging elements, and it'll feel like a museum, right? It'll feel like that museum space, thinking about what's open-ended for children, how do we make this as playful as possible, and thinking about sensory needs. So one thing we're paying a lot of attention to is having one room that's focused on higher sensory needs, so a little more exciting, and then one space that is lower sensory, a lower sensory environment. And a big piece of Launchpad Playful Preschool is the model. And when we think about preschool or childcare, a lot of time, or what we were hearing from our partners, is just how stressful it can be for the care team. Those workers that are in the space day to day caring for kids, doing a wonderful job, and yet they're leaving the work feeling burnt out and stressed. And so we're trying to pay very close attention to how do we make this not only playful for the kids, but also playful for the care team. And that goes into that sensory need too. How do you keep them feeling fulfilled all throughout the day?
1: Wow, it's such a timely conversation too. Childcare is something we've talked about a lot on this program. I actually just shared some information on my Instagram and Facebook stories today about some concerns in our childcare world and the end of some bridge payments on June 30th. That's tomorrow, folks. Yeah. So if childcare is important to you, there's some great experts out there that are helping to bring some really important conversations. And with that in mind, Beth, I think a tough question, but also a realistic question, is how is this being funded?
0: Yeah.
1: And I think people love to hear a little understanding into how this is made possible. So some insight there for our listeners.
0: Yeah, I'll just back up and say we haven't done this project in a silo. Building for Kids has participated in the Northeast Wisconsin Child Care Alliance for the past 3 or 4 years. We've been active participants, listening, adding our own expertise to those conversations. So we're well aware of what is called the child care crisis.
1: Right.
0: And funding and financials, that is very relevant. That is a tough topic and often the focus when child care and the crisis comes up. It does need to be addressed. The funds that are disappearing, we need to find a way to get those back, or at least figure out how can we help organizations and centers bridge that gap. Now, when we started talking about childcare and preschool as Building for Kids, fixing the financial model was not what we were out to do. So what we're focusing on is building this care model that really, really focuses on open-ended child-directed play. So there is a cost to the preschool. To get this started, we received a multi-year grant from Basic Needs Giving Partnership. They've been very active in these childcare conversations. They know what's happening. They understand the landscape. And so they saw this as a different approach to trying to support that system. So really, we're coming at it from a systems change approach of what happens if we stop asking about the money and start asking about the kids and how are the kids doing? How are the people that are in that space faring in all of this stress and in this type of climate? And so that is our main emphasis. That's what we're focusing on. And yes, so there is a registration fee there's an enrollment fee for Launchpad. There are options. We have 2-day, 3-day, and 5-day options. So whichever one you choose, that will affect what you pay, and that would be paid on a monthly basis. And now, you know, the enrollment fees are focused on covering the cost of running the preschool. There is a membership wrapped into that because we believe play goes beyond what you see at Launchpad. Mm-hmm. So there'll be a membership for the child and for a grown-up to be able to come back and experience the museum as well.
1: Amazing. What would the classroom size look like and instructor-to-child ratio be looking like too?
0: So in working with First Five, what we're aiming for is each room to be able to accommodate up to 20 children, and we are running 2 sessions a day. So we're not yet licensed for full-time care. We are going to work towards that eventually. So we'll run 2 part-time sessions a day with 40 kids each is the idea. And so potentially up to 80 children a day.
1: Wow. And enrolling now.
0: Yes. Right. Enrollment opens on Wednesday. So July 1st, it'll go live on our website. And just based on the feedback that we're getting, we're expecting it to fill pretty quickly, or that is our hope. It sounds like there are a lot of families that are obviously aware of childcare and need that, and at the same time are looking for something different and want a unique experience for their children. And so that's what we hope to be able to provide.
1: All right, Beth, we'll pause here. We'll talk more about the space, what's being created there, and the hopes for Launchpad Playful Preschool, a partnership between the Building for Kids and First Five Fox Valley. We'll get you details on how to enroll, more costs for you as well, and what will day-to-day look like at this Playful Preschool. Those details just ahead. It's HBY.
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0: This has been a test of the emergency alert system. Equipment that can warn you of an emergency is being tested. If this had been an actual emergency, such as severe weather, chemical accident, or other emergency, official messages would have followed the alert tones. WHBY-AM serves the East Central Wisconsin area. This concludes this test of the emergency alert system.
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0: Welcome back to Focus Fox Valley. We are learning some exciting news with the Building for Kids. And also First by Fox Valley, the launch of Launchpad Playful Preschool. Beth Vanderloop's with us, VP of Learning and Engagement with the Building for Kids. I was just saying to Beth, figuring out how to do the drop-off will probably take a little bit of navigation, but that's something you've already thoughtfully considered and you're working at.
1: Yeah, we are. We're looking at downtown and trying to make sure that we're minimizing any barriers that people feel to parking downtown and getting their child into Launchpad. So Building for Kids is downtown, and we feel that we've done a good job of creating safe paths to the museum, and we plan to do the same for Launchpad. There are a number of loading zones on that block that surrounds the Family Resource Center, so we'll have access to those. And then, again, making a playful path right to the door, great signage, making sure that everything feels welcome and accessible. That is what we're aiming for as we look at the downtown logistics.
0: Yeah, my kids love following the rocket ship.
1: Yes, exactly. Yes. I do, too.
0: Yeah, why not? We should all have
1: And you hop and you spin when you see those on the sidewalk.
0: That's what you got to do. You mentioned it being part-time. So what will that schedule sort of look like for families who are considering preschool for their 3 to 5-year-old this fall?
1: Yeah, right. So our morning session will be 8:30 to 11, and then our afternoon session is 12:30 to 3. So 2.5-hour sessions. And throughout that time, while they're with our team, it'll be a lot of play. It'll be focused on some different themes. We'll cycle through themes like, what does it mean to be me? What are feelings? Really focusing on social and emotional development through play. And so they'll cycle through some of those. We'll be running on technically a school year calendar with a launch in the fall and then ending the session in June and then opening things up for the summer, just because we know care needs change a lot in the summer for families. Mm-hmm. And we'll also be accepting enrollment on a rolling basis. So let's say you really want your child to participate in Launchpad. They turn 3 in November. If we have spots, you can enroll them in November. It's not like we cut it off once we open. So we'll hopefully have those spots available when families need them.
0: Yeah, life changes, and
1: yes,
0: sometimes
1: exactly.
0: You need to find a new solution. We get that. You did mention having some excellent educators there, too. Have teachers been hired for their roles, too?
1: We do. We do have 2 lead educators ready to rock. You might recognize both of them. They've worked at Building for Kids for the last few years. We have, I think she's well known as Miss Lisa. She's been leading our early childhood programming since she came on with us, I think just over 2 years now, and she's really built a following through our Welcome Baby programming, Early Explorers, and then Junior Explorers was our drop-off program for the last 2 years, really kind of our test run into caring for children. And so she will be moving over to Launchpad to be a lead teacher there. And then Kathy Dean was our director of museum learning. She is moving there. She'll be starting as a lead teacher with the plan to eventually move her into the director role. So we would be at that point hiring for another lead teacher, but we have the people that we want to get us started. We're really excited.
0: What conversations have you had between First Five and the Building for Kids? How much buzz is being generated about this space, Beth?
1: Yeah, we hope a lot, right? Like, we've been talking to them for a long time. I sat on the steering committee for First Five as they started to develop the space. And one thing that their executive director, Barb, really made clear was she wanted the third floor to be something different. She did not want just another child care center or just another preschool. And so she wanted something that was unique and exciting and innovative. And we really feel that we have that with the way that we're designing the space and the way that we're offering care. I think we're going to create a lot of buzz around this.
0: Yeah. Enrollment for this will start on Wednesday. So if folks are interested in jumping in and snagging a spot, again, let's go over some of the logistics of that, the times, the costs, and the days that are available for families.
1: So we will be open Monday through Friday. You can do the 5 days, all 5 days, Monday through Friday. That would be $600 a month. And then if you choose 3 days, that would be $360 a month. And for 2 days a week, $240 a month. So it kind of breaks down based on what your needs are. And I think I mentioned the membership already. So with that enrollment, you get that membership to Building for Kids.
0: It's perfect.
1: Yeah.
0: So much fun. Also, ages 3 to 5. So,
1: yes.
0: I mean, that's a gap. That's a big gap. A lot of different developments. So much fun, though. Any turning 3 by a certain time, I know sometimes that comes into play as well.
1: Right. Yeah. So really, with having enrollment be rolling, we don't close it. We can take in kids as they turn 3. So, yes, you do need to be 3 to participate. Some of that has to do with the licensing, where we're located, budget, and then what we have our staffing structure set up around the ratios, we plan to have at least two teachers in each space at all times. So we want to make sure that we're being cognizant of all of that. So yes, three years old. And the idea of going to five was just understanding from our junior explorers experience that not every four-year-old goes right off to 4K. Sometimes families choose to wait a little bit, make sure they're ready. And so extending it up to that five-year-old range was intentional. We really wanted to make sure, again, that we're meeting the needs of the families that need the preschool.
0: Sometimes those summer birthdays just throw you off.
1: They are tricky. Yes, I have one. My son, yeah, end of August. This is a tricky time.
0: It really is. Well, where can people go to, again, kind of digest everything about this preschool that will be launching and eventually potentially register come Wednesday?
1: It will all be on Building for Kids website, so buildingforkids.org, and it should be under the tab of our programs. You'll see Launchpad Playful Preschool. You go to that tab and it will be right at the top, and you can enroll right on that page.
0: Very exciting. Well, thank you so much, Beth, for helping us better understand this. And again, full details can be found on the Building for Kids website. Launchpad Playful Preschool will be launching this October in the third floor of the First Five Fox Valley Family Resource Center, right across the street from the Building for Kids. Thank you, Beth.
1: Thank you, Haley.
0: All right, we'll pause here and talk weather, your first alert forecast, full details, storm chances, the heat, all of it on the way.
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5: 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Drive to left. If it's fair, it's gone. 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
0: Time now to check in on that first alert forecast. 86 degrees with cloudy skies here in Appleton. Of course, heat is on the minds of all of us, and some very extreme heat headed our way. Some storm chances. First alert weather days through Thursday due to those dangerous temperatures. Let's talk about it. We do have meteorologist Nolan Kane on the line. Hello, Nolan.
7: Well, we do. I would say it's more like welcome to the swamp this week.
0: very muggy out there. Thick, for sure. Humid, all of it. And goodness, how fast that has happened, too, overnight. I was outside last night watering some plants, felt quite comfortable, and when I hopped out this morning, I was like, whoa, yeah, that's very muggy, very swampy.
7: Oh, yeah, 70 to 75 degree dew points, and Appleton, I checked there earlier, you are running at about a 79 degree dew point, which is not what you want as a high temperature number.
0: Not quite. The cause of all of this, who are we to thank for such interesting temperatures, Nolan?
7: A huge ridge out of the, pretty much covering the entire Ohio Valley. There are heat alerts stretching from the UP through our region all the way down to the Gulf Coast. It's a huge air mass surging a bunch of hot, humid air. It's also triggering some pop-up storm chances later on this week, possibly a few strong tomorrow.
0: Yeah, let's talk about the storm chances because this heat really fueling what could be some more intense systems popping up throughout the area. When are we most concerned about rain chances here, Nolan?
7: So any rain that we have is going to be during mainly the afternoon hours. We have the most energy for it, the most heat, the most moisture. And whenever these happen, there's just not a ton of air to work with. So for this evening, we could see some stronger storms in the UP. Now, if that produces an outflow boundary or a gust front, that could cause a few storms to pop up along that line, some pretty quick downpours, and some gusty winds, so some 20, 30-mile-an-hour winds. And Tuesday could be the same thing as well.
0: Interesting. Okay, and the heat. Let's go back to the heat here because, again, it's going to be like this through Thursday, so really no reprieve at all for us.
7: No, extreme heat warnings and heat advisories currently through Tuesday evening. Those will likely get extended all the way to Wednesday and Thursday. But for this afternoon and tomorrow, these are going to be likely the two most dangerous days. Wednesday's a real close second and third. We're looking at the heat index values getting anywhere from 100 to 105 across the Fox Valley. Now, the lakeshore may be okay this afternoon, but tomorrow you could see some 90 to 95 heat index readings too.
0: Yeah, it just it's warm. It's really warm, and people can get really sick very quickly in this type of heat as well. I know you're releasing some warnings for folks just so they can hopefully find some reprieve in air conditioning or a water source or something to help stay cool.
7: And yes, water strictly, because if you have soda, the sugar actually dehydrates you a little bit faster as well. So it does wear you down, and as we mentioned earlier on the safety desk, if you do take certain medications, it could make you more sensitive to heat as well.
0: All right. Well, Nolan, I'll let you walk us through what we can expect the next 24 hours and any warnings along the way, too.
7: All right. For the next 24 hours, we are going to be looking at very hot and humid conditions. Highs today, low 90s, with the heat index up at around 100 or slightly higher. Overnight, back to the mid-70s for lows, and there's still the chance for a couple of pop-up showers and thunderstorms, depending on storm activity in the UP tonight. And then for Tuesday, there's a level 2 slight risk anywhere from north of Green Bay, including Sturgeon Bay, up into the UP. That would be for high winds and large hail being the primary threat. Also, downpours possible. A quick half inch from any heavy rain could be possible.
0: Okay. Well, Nolan, thank you very much for the update. We'll be sticking it close to you folks, and sticky as well, as we navigate such hot temperatures and humidity as well. Thank you very much, Nolan.
7: All right. Thanks.
0: All right. That is your First Alert forecast with meteorologist Nolan Kane joining us on your Monday. More heat on the way. We'll keep it close to the First Alert team for more forecast details.
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0: Haley, 10 past here, and with this heat, the bugs are sadly going to love this. 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

0: time now for the YMCA of the Fox Cities, a conversation we bring to you every other Monday, because there's no better way to start your day or afternoon or evening than maybe a visit to the YMCA in one of their many locations across the Fox Valley. We have Sue Pawlowski with us, Executive Vice President of Brand and Mission Advancement, joining us by phone today. Hello, Sue. Good afternoon.
1: Good afternoon. How are you?
0: I'm doing well. How's the Monday going for you? Yeah, how's Monday going?
1: The Monday's the Monday. I was on vacation last week. So, you know, you come all refreshed, and then all of a sudden it's like, whoa, wait. You mean I can't sit out in the sun right now and go in the lake? And
0: I am jealous.
1: It's
0: I'm
1: okay.
0: Jealous of that vacation. Yes. I had Friday off myself, and we were, you know, going to a softball tournament, and someone said to me, oh, a little family vacation for you. And I said, well... I'd call it a family trip. I wouldn't go so far to call a vacation, but we're blessed nonetheless, that's for sure. Oh, great.
1: I love it.
0: Well, welcome back, Sue. And just in time for the heat and the humidity to really kick it into gear, I said to Sue on an email, how are we looping the Y into heat relief? Because, goodness, it is swampy out there. That's what our first alert meteorologist described it as. I would agree. We love the pool at the Y, so we'll likely get there at some point this week. What are some other ways we can beat the heat?
1: Well, one of the things is we have, if you want to come as a non-member on a day pass, you can come with a member and enjoy the facility. We have air conditioning everywhere. Sometimes this time of year, especially when it goes drastic change in weather, it's a little temperamental, but it's always cool and warm and sunny, not hot in the YMCA. So there's just a lot of different things. We have, you know, and excuse me, family fun centers at a couple of our branches or a few of our branches. We have a pool schedule out on our website that shows all schedules. You can filter it by the daytime, locations. Kids 8 and older can be in the pool in an open swim on their own without mom or dad or a guardian near them. And so you can really search down to the hour on when there's lap swim, fitness swim, or open swim, family swim time. There's mostly open swim time is also family swim time. But there's just... we got a lot of pools. Yes. Yeah, a lot of pools at the Y. We've got 1, 2, 6, 7 pools. Ooh. Amongst 3 locations.
0: 3 locations, 7 pools.
1: Yeah.
0: We also, mm-hmm. we love the splash pad inside the Appleton.
1: Oh, yes, at the Appleton Y. That is so fun.
0: It really
1: is. And it's just nice to have that refreshing. And a lot of people might not have air conditioning, so they might want to take their workout inside. We have YMCA 360 Studios where you can just pop in on a class. There's a schedule on that as well. So all in the air conditioning.
0: Really nice.
1: Because to take a jog outside probably is not the best thing for someone in this type of weather.
0: You got to prepare for it, that's for sure. You just can't go out on a limb. You got to prepare for it. Have some water stations, all of that. Yeah, and, you know, too, for families with little ones, I will say this, too. A lot of your Ys have awesome play spaces inside, too. So if a playground maybe doesn't feel like the smartest move for your family in the heat of the day, you know, perhaps visiting the Y for one of those indoor play spaces could be a better choice.
1: Right. And we also have, a couple of pop-up programs once in a while that are running and going on. So you'll get that if you're a member as an alert on our app or it's on our website for something just a little different to try. So there's lots of things to do. And just coming in for the Forever Well group, 55 plus, there's socialization. They're, you know, get together with your friends and have some coffee and the air conditioning, and because it gets lonely sitting in the house on the air conditioning by yourself sometimes.
0: We get it. So go to the Y and help. And if you want to bring a friend, what's the process for getting one of those day passes in your hands to use for a friend?
1: Yeah. Well, one of the things we have for all of our members is a certain amount of what we call VIP passes on their membership. A lot of people don't even understand or realize that we have that available. And it's an opportunity to bring in someone at no cost. So each family has 4 VIP passes. Kids have a couple. Adults have a couple. And if you come in with a member and there's no VIP passes available, then there's a charge for a day pass, $10, $15, and that gets you in with your friend for the day.
0: Easy peasy. All right.
1: Yeah.
0: Sue, let's take a break. But when we come back, you wanted to talk childcare openings and some spaces where you do have some availability for families. It's so funny. We were just talking preschool with the Building for Kids, and it's a very timely topic. So more on how the Y might be able to fill your family's need after the break. Don't go away. This is Focus Fox Valley on WHBY.
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0: Haley Senpass here for Goodwill NCW, and a few reminders on just how powerful this space can be for our full community. Well, first, on average, 90 cents of every dollar is reinvested back into the communities they serve. Their mission is to elevate people by eliminating barriers to employment. 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Of course, donating to Goodwill NCW helps change lives in our community. Every shopping trip is like that treasure hunt, and you never know what you might discover. 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And they have a program. 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It's a job training program. It helps get people into in-demand careers like truck driving, manufacturing, welding, pharmacy tech, CNA work. It's all through personalized programs that help meet people where they're at and helps them with education and training at no cost to them. It's, again, that Career Accelerate Wisconsin Career Training Program. So hopefully, if you're looking for a way to make a difference, shop at Goodwill, donate Goodwill, because again, you're helping to change lives right here in our community.
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0: 12:50, the time. Focus Box Valley with the YMCA of the Fox City. Sue Pulaski, my guest on this Monday. And we're going to switch gears here, talk about a little bit of childcare opening. Some great news if you're still looking for a spot. It's nice to have some options, even though, you know, Sue, we are in a real thing of a child care crisis, but that's where we're grateful to have spaces like the Y. You know, we just had the building for kids on with some options, hopefully, for families navigating those choices and those costs. And I'm sure families can find, you know, a variety in care and cost with the Y, which is always really appreciated. Our family has utilized some of the preschool at the Y for our kids. They've loved it. We send our last little one to preschool this fall, so it's a little bittersweet.
1: Oh my gosh.
0: Yeah.
1: Oh, I can't believe it.
0: Yeah. Yeah. Let's dig in though. What are you finding openings in? Fill our listeners in.
1: So we do have a couple of our sites at the Child Learning Center on the Thriving Campus, the Nina Menasha Y, Fox West Y, and we have openings for 2 to 4-year-olds in our full-time daycare. And we have an infant spot available at Appleton Y. And then it's really like, sometimes people don't realize that maybe they checked to see if there was an opening at one time and they were on a wait list. We, you know, call them if they're on the wait list, but maybe checking back doesn't hurt. But there are a few openings available, and we love to take care of kids. We're one of the biggest child care providers nationally, so we take pride in what we have, what we do, and those kiddos have a great time. So, preschool, you mentioned preschool. We have some openings in preschool for the fall. We're talking about the fall already. And then we have some of our camps. There's some availability yet for this summer. And it's really important to make sure that we're getting those kiddos somewhere safe and, you know, not sitting around at home. So definitely a lot for people to do here.
0: Yeah, what would the best thing or the best spot to land on the Y's website be for anyone looking to just see what might still be open and maybe see if it's a fit for their family and for their schedule?
1: Right. So on our website, they can go to ymcafoxcities.org, go to the search button and search whatever you want. And we have a new website, which is really cool, and the search pop-up works very well. And you can really look at even days and times of different classes, so you can get it synced in with your schedule. And, you know, you can call 729-YMCA and just ask for child care administrator, and we can get more information to you as well on that.
0: Okay. Sue, I know the summer heat makes us think of anything other than heat right now, but I know the start. I saw my first school supply list, I think, over the weekend.
1: Went, oh, no.
0: You got to be kidding me. It's, but, yeah, that's how it works. I do want to ask about fall program signups.
1: Mm-hmm.
0: Is that deadline approaching that window?
1: It is. Yeah. Well, we're looking at the registration for fall programming runs in August. And so that's going to come up really quick. We're putting all of our information in right now. There'll be some things to be able to look at in the next month or so, but August does start our registration, and then there's a start date after Labor Day.
0: Okay.
1: In September.
0: Yeah. It pops up
1: because
0: quick.
1: We got to get ready.
0: You too. Ready or not, here they come. All right. Sue, have we missed anything? Anything else you want to make sure to highlight?
1: Well, one thing I just want to highlight is a pretty cool program that we got some funding from the state, and it's called Get Kids Ready for School Success at the Nina Menasha Y. So it's a new program made possible through the funding of the state of Wisconsin. It's designed to support families with young children getting prepared for school. So it's children who turn 4 years old before September 1st and are enrolled in our 4K program. And I think it's something really cool because the lowers tuition, same grade experience, but it's an opportunity. And it's really good for the kids, but just an awesome opportunity through the state.
0: All right. If people want to look into that, you said the Nina Menasha Y in particular.
1: Nina Menasha YMCA. Yep. Get kids ready for school success.
0: All right. It's about to be that time of year.
1: Yeah.
0: All right. Sue, anything else you wanted to add? Otherwise, we'll direct our listeners to your website or other
1: sites. Yeah, just give the Y a try. Come on down with a friend and stay cool in our pools or just in an area where you can sit and chat with friends. It's a nice place to be.
0: Thank you, Sue.
1: And YMCAFoxCities.org.
0: Thank you, Sue. Thank you. Stay
1: Thanks.
0: Cool.
1: Bye-bye.
0: Good to talk to you. That's Sue Pulaski with the YMCA of the Fox Cities. All right. We're looking ahead to a Tuesday. More conversations that impact you and the place you live right here in the Fox Cities region. Tomorrow's show, we're going to welcome in the Fox Valley Data Exchange. We are back with an element of their research and numbers to help you better understand the people who live, work, and play here. We're also talking about a student exchange program called Narcel. And we're also going to dig into some of the reasons why families are hesitant to explore hosting a foreign exchange student. We'll give you the tools, though, in case your family is interested in this adventure at some point. Then we're going to wrap up the show with a paleontologist with the History Museum at the Castle. Some really fun conversations coming and some great questions also on the work that Chase does at the History Museum at the Castle. We'll talk about a typical day in the life of a paleontologist, what paleontologists do in Wisconsin, how fossils form, and the difference between archaeology and paleontology. All that coming your way on a Tuesday. Until then, if you're able to, make it a lovely day. Thanks for spending time with me and Focus Fox Valley.
2: When the day that lies ahead of me.
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9: ABC News. Mike Dubusky, mail-in ballots will count so long as they're postmarked by Election Day, according to the latest ruling from the Supreme Court today.
10: This ruling is a loss not only for President Trump, but also his Republican allies who have long argued that these late mail-in ballots, even if they are postmarked on Election Day, but this essential grace period should not be allowed.
9: ABC's Rachel Scott. The court also voted to allow the president to remove Rebecca Slaughter, a Democratic member of the Federal Trade Commission. We now have a date for the federal trial of Luigi Mangione, accused of gunning down the UnitedHealthcare CEO in New York City a few years ago. ABC's Aaron Katursky has more.
11: Luigi Mangione seemed pretty relaxed today, actually smiling a bit, seemed to be having a nice rapport with his attorneys. He got stuck in an elevator for a few minutes with the U.S. Marshals, so the hearing was delayed. But beyond that, he learned today that he will definitely stand trial in federal court in January 2027. As you say, the judge said she wanted to start earlier, but the state case made that impossible.
9: That state case set to begin this September. In Venezuela, the death toll from last week's earthquake stands at 1,450, and now we've learned three Americans are among the dead. ABC's James Longman is in Venezuela with the latest.
12: La Guaira, a coastal town, the worst hit. Thousands are still sleeping outside, worried more buildings might fall. Huge apartment buildings collapsed in seconds. Entire neighborhoods were wiped out. An estimated 58,000 buildings were damaged or destroyed across Venezuela. UNICEF says 1.8 million people need help, including nearly 700,000 children.
9: Officials say more than 500 aftershocks have rocked the country in recent days. And much of the eastern U.S. is bracing for some severe heat over the next few days, with triple-digit temperatures possible from Kansas all the way up through Massachusetts. In Chicago, the National Weather Service has issued an extreme heat warning already. 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
18: 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This product is not intended to diagnose, treat, cure, or prevent any disease.
9: A woman was killed in Tennessee yesterday while attempting to rescue her son from floodwaters there. Four other people have been killed in recent days in Kentucky following days of heavy rain and flash flooding. The Cottonwood Fire in Utah continues to burn and remains 0% contained. It's just one of several western states that's been battling fast-moving wildfires for days now. ABC's Melissa Don is in Utah with more.
19: Over the weekend, at one point, there was 12 wildfires that were burning at the same time. Utah has been able to get their hands on some of them, so those numbers are going down. But you're also looking at one wildfire that bled into Colorado, and then that one turned deadly. So it is just wildfire after fire sparking across the West.
9: Yesterday, officials held a memorial service for the three firefighters killed in that Colorado fire. It's happened again. A person has been attacked by an alligator in Florida. ABC's Jim Ryan says the third incident in a week turned fatal.
20: A 31-year-old woman who was swimming in the Aconcagua River in Seminole County was dragged under by an alligator Sunday. She was taken to a hospital where she died of her injuries. A day earlier, a child was bitten at a fish camp in Marion County. And a week ago, a snorkeler was injured in an alligator attack in the Rainbow River near Florida's Gulf Coast.
9: And in Philadelphia, the iconic Rocky statue outside the Museum of Art is right now being replaced with a 12-foot bronze statue of the heavyweight boxing champion, Joe Frazier. I'm Mike Dubusky, ABC News.
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14: At 105, it is mostly cloudy and 83. I'm Jonathan Krause. A little shoot man is accused of stealing more than $164,000 from a person for whom he was serving as a legal guardian. Wayne Pike is charged with fraud against a financial institution, theft in a business setting, and identity theft. Pike allegedly took $70,000 from the victim's 401k account and took more than $94,000 in loans out in the man's name. A 13-year-old girl is seriously injured after being hit by a vehicle in Waupaca County. The teen was walking on Ferry Street when she was hit by an SUV at the intersection with State Highway 54 around 5 o'clock Friday afternoon. The girl was airlifted to Theta Care Medical Center, Nina, where a condition update is not available. The Village of Kimberley will undergo a revaluation this year. The reassessment of property value is required by the state, as assessed values have fallen too far below fair market values.
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0: So my question is, I was just wondering what some steps were that you and Sharon took when you were young and working hard, that your children did not resent you or your business once they were older.
1: Hmm.
2: I did resent him. No, I'm just kidding. I'm kidding.
1: Too late.
2: Oh, that's a good question, though. Are you, Erica, are you working a lot right now, you and your husband?
0: Yes. So I'm a stay-at-home mom, and my husband is working a lot right now, just trying to get us out of debt. We own two businesses, and they're both in the food industry. So there's a lot of
2: a lot of pressure
0: at time. Yeah.
2: Mm-hmm. With that, how long have you guys been going at it at this pace? Has it been a while?
0: I would say yes, 3 to 4 years.
2: Okay. So yeah, so you guys are you're in the thick of it. You're feeling it.
0: Mm-hmm.
2: And you probably feel like a single mom a lot of the time.
0: Yeah. Yeah.
1: So how much debt do you have left? How much longer is this journey going to be?
0: Business debt, we are at 486. And then our personal house, we're at $470,000.
1: That's all there is?
0: Yes.
1: Okay, well, both of those are baby step six. Neither one of those require hours to be 80 hours a week. If your 80-hour a week is to get your business up and running, that's a different equation. What is it? You're not working 80 hours a week to pay off $400,000 in debt.
0: No, it's not so much a money standpoint for us as it's just finding good employees that can work.
1: Welcome to business.
0: For one, my husband. Mm-hmm. Yeah.
2: Yeah. And the food industry is brutal.
1: I was so dumb when I first started.
2: Nights and weekends. Yeah. A lot of them.
1: It's hard. I was so dumb when I first started the business. I thought if you hired people, they would work. But you have to hire people that are willing to work first, and not just anybody. And that's so. Welcome to running your business. So the deal here is he gets away from these hours when he learns to run the business instead of the business running him.
0: Uh-huh.
1: Meaning that he's got to get above cooking and get above food production and get above waiting tables and get above general management and start to put some people in the seats that can actually do that. I'll send you a copy of my latest bestseller called Building a Business You Love. And he's at the treadmill stage, which is where everyone starts. You feel like you're on a treadmill. You feel like you're stuck. Run, run, run, run. But the way you get off the treadmill is hiring quality people that are delegatable, meaning they're humans that you can delegate to because you can train them, because they have two brain cells and they have character and they have work ethic. And there's not that many of them. They're hard to find. But you can find them.
0: Okay.
1: And you must find them. Otherwise, he will. What he's doing right now is not sustainable. You can't do that for 10 years.
0: Yes.
1: You run out of steam, okay?
0: Yes.
1: That wasn't your question, but that's the answer. Now, then back to the other thing is, if we're solving for the day that dad is not working 80 hours, then we just talk to the kids about that.
0: Mm-hmm.
1: We own our own business. And for right now, until we get the people...

0: Mm-hmm.
1: He's got to build the business out in such a way that by the time the kids are of age that they might actually resent it, that he's already home. That does solve your problem. But in general, to answer your question is, we communicate that this is a price to be paid on a temporary basis to win.
0: And for a two-year-old, Erica, I mean, I would say when he's home, he's home. Like, he needs to put his phone down. He needs to play, engage with the two-year-old, you know, and with you guys in your marriage. Like, I know during, and it's not at the length that it is for you over years and years and years, but I know even for busy work seasons, you're exhausted and your spouse almost gets your leftovers because you've just been giving all day. And so for

0: mom, amazing mom, and just took care of stuff. You know what I mean? In that season when we were little. And then as we got to be more middle school, I mean, Dad, your job still required long hours and travel. And
1: I was gone periodically.
0: Book
1: but not
0: tours. Yeah. But there were periods of that.
1: A book tour.
0: But it would be...
1: I'm gone 30 days, not even home.
0: Yeah. But that's communicated at that age, right? And we were older with all of that. But I think that...

0: doable when you have this next baby, baby number two. And so to feel supported in that, I think is an important conversation.
1: Yeah. They're not, if he'll just turn on daddy a few minutes a day at this age, they're not going to be resentful. They're not going to have any memory of it. But by the time they get age, that they age out, the two of you need a plan. You need to see a light at the end of the tunnel that this business is maturing to the point that I'm going to have some team members that I can delegate to, that I don't have to do everything. And that's called training, hiring the right quality people, getting the right people on the bus, the wrong people off the bus, as Jim Collins says. And then it's not micromanaging to teach them to finish your sentences. That's

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And I've done that for 40 years, and I got 1,000 of them in this building, and I'm proud of every single one of them. 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
3: First Alert weather days for dangerous heat across our area, including very high humidity. Low 90s for this afternoon with the heat index reaching 100 or slightly higher. Very hot and humid tonight with lows back in the mid-70s. And tomorrow, we're back in the mid-90s with the heat index near 105. From the WBAY First Alert Weather Center, I'm meteorologist Nolan King.
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1: 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Rachel, you haven't heard this story yet, but the other day I had lunch with, about twice a year I get with one of my old high school buddies. There were three of us that ran around together, did everything together in high school. And when I went off to college...
7: Probably glad there weren't
1: do what?
7: Phones with cameras during those days.
1: Thank God there is no record of the things that we did. Yes, that's true. Beyond belief. But anyway, one of the three passed away of cancer last year, and the other one I meet with and have a hamburger with at least twice a year. Mm-hmm. And he lives right here in the neighborhood, right here in the area, and hang out with him. And the other day I was down there having a hamburger with him, and I said, what have you been doing? He's single again. And I said, what have you been doing? He goes, I just went on 6 cruises in the last little while. He goes, I'm addicted to cruising. And I went, you got to go on the Ramsey cruise.
7: Is he coming?
1: He signed up.
7: Well, look at
1: going to go
7: there.
1: On the Ramsey cruise.
7: Look at there.
1: So there we go, which I'm going to have him sign an NDA. But we gave him a good deal on the room, but we're going to have him sign an NDA because we can't have any exposure on the Ramsey cruise. But if you don't know what this is, if you're debt-free, the Live Like No One Else cruise is a high-end, very nice, this is not Walmart on the Seas, this is the good cruise lines, if you know what I mean, wink, wink. And this is the best of the best, the Live Like No One Else cruise. Hang out with all of us. All the Ramsey personalities will be there and other celebs of miscellaneous not to be mentioned yet. But we're going to do new sessions on there. Everybody's going to be speaking every night. We're the entertainment. We're doing all kinds of get-togethers and hang out with you guys. New sessions this year on building wealth, live episodes of our shows, the world's largest debt-free scream. We did it last time. We're going to do it again. And last year, it'll be 2 years between the two cruises. So we did it last March, year ago March, and this one will be next March. And it was really fun.
7: It was great. It was a great week. And
1: I was a little bit worried about being trapped on a ship with 3,000 Ramsey fans, right? That could be a long week for me. You know, that could have gone sideways. But honestly, I had a blast.
7: Yeah, it was great.
1: Sharon and I, we would just sit down and have dinner. We'd talk to people. It was just, we had the best time. We really did. It was a lot of fun. So you can secure your cabin. They're not quite sold out, getting close, with a $600 deposit. And join us and my high school buddy. And we'll all be there. And click the link in the show notes.
7: Rednecks from Antioch on a cruise.
1: That's right.
7: That's what you need.
1: If you might be a redneck if you're cruising with so-and-so and Dave, right? No, I'm not going to throw the guy under the bus, but yeah, there we go. So click the link in the show notes. Go to RamseySolutions.com/events. Book your cabin. It will be next March. It will be sold out. You will be really FOMOing. Now, you do not come if you're in debt. This is only for baby step 4 and beyond. We're not hypocrites. We tell you when you're in baby step 1 through 3, you're not going on vacation. This is a vacation. But if you've hit baby step 4 and beyond and you save up the money and you want to go on this night, this is Holland America. I mean, this is a good line. It's Caribbean cruise. It's going to be amazing. And but if you've saved up your money and you want to hang out with us for the week, it's an incredible week. You're going to learn a lot, too, because the sessions are incredible that we're teaching. So
7: that was the funniest part, is that it really is a vacation. You get to go to all these islands, and so we have all these sessions booked out with things that, you know, we teach from stage and a couple of things. And I'm like, yeah, you know, the room might be like half full. I don't know. Most people, I'm sure, are out on the pool deck or at the island. I don't know. You just assume people are vacationing. Every session is
1: full, packed. Full.
7: Packed. It's like
1: we had
7: the most
1: a pastor do devotionals for in the mornings, and you couldn't get in.
7: Yeah. I mean, it was like everyone went to everything, which was so fun.
1: It was a lot of fun. All right. Samantha is in Toronto, Canada. Hi, Samantha. How are you?
5: Hi, good, thank you. How are you guys?
1: Better than we deserve. What's up?
5: So my husband has been doing his dream business for almost 4 years now. And I just want to know, because he hasn't really brought in any income from it, how long is enough for me to support him in this over our...
1: All right, you have a business that you ran for 4 years that doesn't make money? That's not a dream business. That's a nightmare.
5: Yes, in my perspective, it hasn't.
1: No, in his perspective. I mean, it's a business. It's not a hobby. We're supposed to make money.
5: Yep.
1: So what kind of business?
5: He's doing a couple of sports training. He's part of the gym ownership, and they've just been putting lots of efforts. Even his partner's been doing some investments in it, but not yet. They have projections, but I'm tired of looking at projections of what could be. He's thinking of this business as our way out in the future, but it's hard to see in the future when right now, for years, we've been kind of struggling, right?
7: For sure. Are you working, Samantha?
5: Yes. So for the past, throughout the duration of our marriage, I've been the financial supporter, and I was okay doing that. But once we had our first son 2.5 years ago, and I'm still working, it put in a completely different perspective. And then I had to go work back right away. And we've had many conversations of why is the burden on me, and then we come up with compromises. But it still feels like it's, and then we're having our second, and then now my worry is that we're back in a situation where we were with our first. And I'm still at work. We made some compromises of our living situation so we could keep our costs down. We're at my parents', so we're not really paying, for rent.
1: Okay, so here's what needs to happen, all right?
5: Mm-hmm.
1: He needs to sit down with his partners, and proper business acumen would dictate that we see a pattern of growth in the revenue and in the profits to get us to where we can eat out of this thing in a short period of time. So we need to see some directional move in the numbers that give us hope. He needs to do that, not you. And he doesn't need to do it for you. He needs to do it because it's good business. Okay.
5: Mm-hmm.
1: The byproduct is it's good for you because you get some hope too.
7: No, she's saying that they've been doing that.
1: I know. They've been doing projections, but projections that aren't hit. Okay. And so that's not, if we have a business unit at Ramsey that sets projections and they don't hit them, then we assess, okay, how much longer do we go with not hitting projections? And then we close it if it doesn't hit projections. If you don't have a reason to believe other than just I hope, I wish, But in business, you need to see some things move. I need to see some trend lines in my sales. I need to see some.
7: Yeah, my fear is that they've been propping themselves up, thinking all these things.
1: They might, but
7: it's not been real.
1: But here's the difference.
5: Yes.
1: Here's the difference. You need to set a deadline. He needs to set a deadline.
7: Yeah, with you, Samantha.
1: And he needs to come back and say, all right, we're going to go until this date, and at this date, we're going to see some profit. And we're going to see some trend lines towards that date between now and then. What's killing you guys is this sense that there's no end to this.
7: And you got a second baby on the way.
1: Well,
7: does he not have any? I know, but he's the dude. A part of me is not. I mean, I don't want to offend your husband, Samantha, but I'm like, good God, go mulch lawns. Like, go do something to bring in income for your wife and your baby and your soon to be baby. Like, that's wild to me.
1: Yeah.
7: For 4 years, not making anything. Does he have any of that in him? Like, is he mad about it and he's angry and he wants to change this and that? Or is he just like, I love it. It's been great. I don't know. We'll see where it goes. We're hoping the next thing's going to hit.
5: So the compromise that we had, because he wants to work around his schedule with the gym, he has to be pretty flexible, is that he went back to school. And in here in Canada, the majority of the grants, like, we don't even have to take a loan with our income.
1: Went back to school to do what?
5: He went back to school just to gain some grants so that we can just sustain us just a little bit.
1: That's not an income. The boy needs a job.
5: Yes.
1: Boy needs a job. Rachel's right. Yes. He needs to go make some money. Yes. And they need to set a deadline by which this gym and this member, this dream is profitable. Otherwise, it's not going to stay open. I'm not going to.
7: And I would challenge them, be like, hey, we have 6 months or whatever you guys decide.
1: Six months comes to mind. And I want to see
7: two big changes in the business. Like, what are two drastically different things you're going to do to be
1: successful? I own the gym, you're going to have to do something that makes me want to keep it open 6 more months. Or I'm going to fire all of you, and we're going to close the thing.
7: I'm sorry, Samantha.
1: I'm sorry.
7: That's tough.
1: He needs to do that, and it's being exasperated by the fact that you are carrying a child.
7: And you're living with your parents.
1: I
7: mean, all of it. It's a lot. You have the right to
1: this needs to be.
7: Feel,
1: this needs to end.
7: Yes, to feel urgency,
1: it
7: Samantha.
1: It needs an end date. It needs an end date if it's not profitable.
7: Yep.
1: Now.

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1: WHBY, Appleton, Darboy, Clintonville.
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14: First Alert Weather days for dangerous heat across our area, including very high humidity. Low 90s for this afternoon with the heat index reaching 100 or slightly higher. Very hot and humid tonight with lows back in the mid-70s. And tomorrow, we're back in the mid-90s with the heat index near 105. From the WBAY First Alert Weather Center, I'm meteorologist Nolan King.
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16: ...of the free enterprise system in the history of mankind. It's called America. And already two times this hour, the side hustle and the small business has risen to the point that they give us a question or two this hour. So a couple of things to remember if you're starting a side business or you've started a business, got a side hustle that's growing into a business. Here's some book recommendations for you. You ready? Write these down. The premier book in the last 30 years probably that most of us love, and we love the man too, is our friend Jim Collins wrote the book Good to Great. You need to read that book. You need to pick up the book by Michael Gerber. It's called The E-Myth, Entrepreneurial Myth, E-Myth. And in that book, my friend Michael says that you will either learn to work on your business or you will forever work in your business, which you just own your job then. But if you learn to work on it, then you can take a vacation and it keeps running while you're not there. That's the proper growth of business, and that applies to both of our calls this hour. Our latest book, Build a Business You Love, is wonderful in this regard. It'll help you with laying these things out and help you recognize the stages of business as you go along. And my friend Dr. Henry Cloud, who wrote the book Boundaries, also wrote a fabulous book called Necessary Endings. And everyone should pick that book up, because how do you know when to end something? A relationship, a marriage, a career, a job, a business unit, employment of a team member needs to end, or I don't want to work for this toxic boss anymore needs to end. How do you know? Well, there's actual steps that you should go through in a decision-making framework, and Henry walks you through it. One of the core thesis in that is if you lose hope that it's going to get better. So a horrible example would be you're married to an alcoholic, and fourth time through rehab, and now they fell off the wagon again. Well, I lose hope that that one's going to get better, and this marriage has come to an end. That's an example. But if you think it's going to get better, then, you know, not real reasons, pattern indicators, not wishes, not words, but actual behaviors and things happening in the revenue, if it's business, whatever it is. Give me a reason to have hope, and then we'll continue. Necessary Endings by Henry Cloud. That's the fourth book. So some good books to help you guys along. And those are where I get some of the thoughts, where Ramsey Personalities get some of the thoughts we throw at you on side hustles, businesses, small businesses, our entree leadership materials. We coach about 10,000 small businesses if you're interested in that. You can find all of that at RamseySolutions.com. All right, Gene's in Montgomery, Alabama. Hi, Gene. How are you?
17: How you doing today, Dave?
16: Better than I deserve. What's up?
17: First of all, I just want to say thank you guys for all the work you guys have done. I've been just started following you guys about a month ago, and I've got my $1,000 saved. I'm on baby step two.
16: Great.
17: And I've listed all of my debts.
16: Great.
17: Thank you guys. Seriously, back in 2024, I messed up my taxes, and I'm 1099. I'm a truck driver, mm-hmm. and that year I just filed my taxes and I owe them, and it's a $21,000 balance that I owe them. But I just started the debt snowball, and I listed all my debts from largest to smallest, and I'm struggling to attack this $21,000, and I've been doing all the other ones. I've paid off so far. I've paid off 3 credit cards so far, and I like this momentum. But listening to the show the other day, you told one of the other callers to attack the IRS first, but it's just I'm staring at that mountain, and I don't know if you guys could kind of give me some direction, or should I just continue going from smallest to largest?
16: Okay. How much debt total?
17: The total debt that I have left over right now is $80,356.
16: And $21,000 of it is the IRS. And what's the rest of it?
17: The rest of it, $41,000 is the student loans, $10,000 is on my wife's car, and then I got $5,000 on my daughter's car, and I think, where's the other one? And I got $8,000 left on one more credit card.
16: Okay, and so you're going to be to that pretty quick. How much have you paid off so far, and in what period of time?
17: So I've been following you guys for the last 3 months, and in the last 3 months, I paid off $33,056.
18: Good for you, Gene.
16: 3 months?
17: Yeah, I'm a truck driver.
16: Are you going to be able to maintain that pace?
17: I hope so. In the name of Jesus, I really do. To be honest with you, my wife is mad at me. I want to be honest with you.
16: Because you're going so hard?
17: Yeah, well, because I'm gone, because I'm on the road, and I haven't been home in like 2 or 3 weeks, and she's on board with me on this vision and goal, and she sees what I'm trying to do, but she does want me to come home.
16: Yeah, I don't blame her. That makes sense. You have to pace it out so you can make it, but that's a great start.
18: Mm-hmm.
16: So if you were to maintain that pace or even close to it, you will be through the IRS and the other smaller debts very, very quickly. Agreed?
17: Absolutely, yes, sir.
16: So this is only a question. This is only a question of is it going to be 2 months, or is it going to be 1 month, or is it going to be 3 months, or is it going to be 1 month? That's the only real question, right?
18: We did 10,000.
17: Yeah,
18: he did 10,000.
16: 10 and 8 and
18: 5.
16: And 5.
18: And 2. So it'll be 4 to 5 months.
16: Yeah.
18: Yeah.
16: Or you can do it now, either one. So the only question is just, so the trade-off between the momentum that you're feeling, which is very positive, and I don't blame you for mm-hmm. wanting to maintain that, is that the stupid IRS has unlimited power. They can just decide to screw up your life. They don't have to go to court. They can just start garnishing things. They can start keeping tax returns. They can take your money out of your bank account. They don't have to go to court. Everybody else has to sue you, win the lawsuit, and then go to court. So they've got unlimited power, which is scary as crud, because they're also not real smart most of the time. So dumb and powerful is not a good mix. And that's what you're dealing with most of the time. Not always, but most of the time. And, I get audited by these people like it's their hobby.
18: It may be too much work to do it, Gene, but also we always say if there is a larger amount owed, you could go down to your credit union and get a personal loan for $21,000, pay off the IRS and put the $21,000 back in your debt snowball so that you pay off your daughter's car, credit card, your wife's car, right? And then you deal with that personal loan of $21,000 to the credit union versus the IRS. Could do that.
16: The second reason we move them to the front of the line is that they are not bankruptable. The third reason, you're not going to bankrupt anyway. The third reason we move them to the front of the line is that the interest rate and the penalty is very, very, very high. So all of those reasons cause us to interrupt the debt snowball. The only time, by the way, that we interrupt the debt snowball and move it to the front. But I don't care. It's not the end of the world. That's the reasons we move it. If you understand those things and you want to leave it there, or you want to go get that credit union loan and then you knock it out in 4 months instead of this month,
18: mm-hmm.
16: That's okay with me. But you're taking some extra risk when you do that. And, when I'm coaching people that are struggling, and they got they got Chase MasterCard suing them, they got Citibank suing them, and they got Lexus Motor Credit suing them on a repo, and they got the IRS, I'll take all of those other three versus the IRS every time and what they can do to you.
18: Mm-hmm.
16: The other ones are, and what they will do to you. So but I don't think any of them are suing you. I don't think that's where you are. You're under control. You're knocking this out. You've got momentum. So I'm not scared for you now, but this comes from years of coaching people that really, really were struggling in behind the eight ball. And I just always want to get the IRS out as fast as I can. But listen, dude, you need to set a date. If they're not gone by September 1, you got to move them back up. You got to move them to the front. So set yourself a deadline. I'm going to knock them out by this date, or I'm going to move them to the front of the line.
18: Yep.
16: One of the two, and then knock them out, and then go back to your debt snowball.
18: Yeah, and I appreciate your enthusiasm. I mean, that's incredible. 10,000, 30,000 in 3 months.
16: Yeah, that's boom.
18: Unbelievable. Well, and maybe your wife, and you say, for 3 more months, I'm going to do this pace, and then you're going to dial it back a little bit, because you guys got some.
16: You know, we ought to have his wife talk to the gym owner's wife.
18: Or be like, my husband's working his butt off.
16: I wish my husband was gone working and making money.
18: You would want someone like Gene.
16: I wish he would leave and go make some money.
18: My gosh. Gene, well done.

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6: 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Coming up at 4 o'clock, I'll have the latest in WHBY news. First Alert meteorologist David Ernst will have a red-hot forecast. 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
0: Stacy's in Indianapolis. Hi, Stacy. How are you?
10: Hi, Dave. How are you?
0: Great. What's up?
10: Well, my daughter is 29. She's married. She's a nurse, just works part-time because I have a two-and-a-half-year-old granddaughter. Her husband makes $57 an hour. I'm disabled, divorced, and I used to work in insurance. So I know you don't like this, but I bought whole life insurance. I want to cash in her whole life policy that I've had for 29 years. And just so you know, they each have their own life insurance policies outside of their work. She feels entitled to have that cash value. She thinks it is hers. I disagree. I think the money's mine. I could use the money. What do you think?
0: Well, you're the owner of the policy, and you paid every dollar for the policy, correct?
10: Yes. I've been paying $26 a month for 29 years.
0: And how much is the cash value when you cash it out?
10: $6,800.
0: Good God, you totally got screwed. Oh, my God.
10: Yes.
0: Oh,
10: and
0: my
10: like I said, I worked in my career was in insurance before I had to go on disability 15
0: yeah.
10: years ago.
0: Okay, so how many kids do you have that have these policies?
10: Two.
0: All right, so we're cashing them both in, right?
10: Well, at the moment, I'm cashing the other one in because, long story short, my other daughter, I'm just not sure where her life's taking her, so I'm just kind of holding on right now.
0: I don't care. How old is your other daughter?
10: She's 4 years older, so should I just go ahead and cash that one in,
0: yeah,
10: too?
0: You better cash them both in. They both suck beyond belief. You've gotten screwed. Don't keep them. And it's not
10: okay,
0: your obligation to take care of the one that has her act together or the one that doesn't have her act together. These are 31-year-old grown women. And
10: yes,
0: you paid
10: are.
0: For this policy. It is not their money.
10: Okay.
0: In neither case are you to take care of them.
10: Well, thank you. I just wanted to kind of have somebody else tell me that. Because
0: yeah, that's,
10: I don't
0: not only, that's not only moral. That's also what the law says. They're not the owner of the asset. You are.
10: Okay.
0: You own it.
10: I just don't
0: that's why they call you the owner.
10: Yeah, I should.
11: What age did you open up the policy for your daughter?
0: 1 year old. She had 29
11: She was one.
0: Years old. 29.
11: 29.
0: Years.
11: Okay. And you did $26
0: a month.
11: A month. Okay. I was just going to say,
10: yes.
11: So you should have, if you just had that in an S&P, just for, and people for listening, it should be $58,000 is what you,
10: yeah.
0: If you
10: is.
0: Put it in a real investment instead yeah. of a rip-off whole life policy, instead of $6,800, you'd have $60,000.
11: And it says she would have put in $8,736, so she put in more than what the investment
0: That's, yeah.
11: made. Yeah.
0: Yeah, had a negative rate of return. This is why you
11: so
0: don't buy
11: bad.
0: Whole life insurance and why you don't buy it on your kids for sure.
11: So bad.
0: So, yeah. So bad. Whole life sucks.
11: Mm.
0: Have we been unclear about that on this show? I don't
11: that is so. A good question, though, that her daughter assumed it's hers because her name
0: mm-hmm.
11: was
0: well,
11: attached to the account.
0: You know, probably, I put Stacy's gone, but probably what has happened is that Stacy has told these kids their whole lives that she's invested this money for them.
11: For sure.
0: And, that's my policy. You made an investment for me. Thank you.
11: Mm-hmm.
0: And you got this money because I've set this money aside for you.
11: In my name.
0: Yeah, it's in my name, but it's for you. And that's probably what she said all along.
11: Yeah.
0: And so now they're going, yeah, but you told me, Mom, it was mine.
11: I know. I yeah. That would make sense.
0: That's probably.
11: There could have been
0: probably
11: some
0: not some entitled brat. She probably just messaged it wrong.
11: Mm-hmm.
0: But, you know, but. Technically speaking, you own the money. And by the way, you laid the whole thing out on how she makes money, her husband makes $57, and you're disabled and all that. None of that matters to the discussion. It's either her money or your money, regardless of who is deserving
11: mm-hmm.
0: or who's hurting or who is more healthy financially. Like the other daughter, I'm not sure she's going to turn out yet. Well, she's 34. I think we're pretty sure, you know. And so... Second, she's going to have an encore to get this straightened out.
11: She could. 34 is young.
0: I know, but you can have an encore at 34. Yeah, and you need one, apparently, if your mom still don't know if you're going to make
11: yeah,
0: it.
11: Yeah, so the victim language in it.
0: Exactly. Doesn't matter.
11: Paints a little, maybe the attitude that the daughter's having too. I don't know. But yeah just some thoughts, Stacey. But yeah, it was your money you put it in under your name,
0: technically
11: too,
0: your money. But, you know. Yeah, I might take back my answer. If you promised her this money her whole life, then probably you ought to just keep your promise and give it to her. Morally, legally, it's your money. Except that if you said, this is your money, this is your money, this is your money. You know, if I had a mutual fund I opened up for you
11: mm-hmm.
0: and I said, this is your college fund, we're going to use it for college, and it's your money, we're saving for your college, which I did, by the way. It was mm-hmm. the Uniform Transfer to Minors Act, and UTMA was in your name. And then you went to college. We ended up paying for college out of our pocket. And then when y'all graduated, we gave you your UTMA
11: mm-hmm.
0: to start your life off as an adult. And so, but that was in my name. It was my
11: sure.
0: money.
11: Yep.
0: And, but I had allocated that emotionally and relationally
11: and
0: to you.
11: And we didn't know it, though.
0: You knew you had a college fund.
11: I thought you were paying for college. So there was
0: yeah.
11: a little bit of a, and
0: thought
11: I got
0: I was using it for college.
11: Yes.
0: Yeah.
11: Yeah.
0: That's true.
11: Yeah.
0: But so
11: how it's communicated is important too. Yeah. Of expectations.
0: Did you make a promise?
11: Yes. So
0: did you promise your kid this was their money? And if you did, you got to keep that promise.
11: Yeah, and that's the expectation. So she would be disappointed.
0: So I would take my answer back if that's the case, Stacey. So.
11: But if not, it's yours.
0: Yeah. And, you know, who is making money, who's not, is not relevant to the discussion.
11: Mm-hmm.
0: Jocelyn's in Houston. Hi, Jocelyn. How are you?
12: I'm good. How are y'all?
0: Better than we deserve. What's up?
12: So basically, I have two 401ks that's like has $2,600 in them. I have about $7,000 in credit card debt that I kind of just racked up being financially irresponsible. But I want to know if I should take those out to just kind of put towards that debt. I'm on baby step one and like just trying to get my life together. I'm 26. I live rent free right now.
0: What do you make?
12: Yeah, just about $3,000 a month.
0: Okay. I'd pick up my hours and attack the credit card debt and leave this alone, and I'd roll it to a 401k. It doesn't matter much. It doesn't matter. I mean, and I'd roll it to an IRA. I'm sorry. It doesn't matter much mathematically because it's such a small amount, but percentage wise, mm-hmm. it's suicidal. Here's why. Okay.
12: Okay.
0: You cash out the 401ks, you get a 10% penalty plus your tax rate. Let's call you in the 20% tax bracket for the fun of it. Don't think you are, but you might be. That means that 10% plus 20% taxes, that's 30%. That's like borrowing money at 30% interest to pay off your credit card.
12: Mm-hmm.
0: So they're going to take almost half the money.
12: Okay.
0: If you take it out instead of rolling it to an IRA.
11: Mm-hmm.
0: So I think as a matter of starting to make good, wise financial decisions, more than just the math, I would go ahead and roll it to an IRA and force myself to pay off the credit cards with hard work.
11: Yep, and just keep it in there and don't touch it and let it grow. And at retirement, maybe 100, 200K in there. I don't know what it'll grow to, but that'll always be a little bit of a safety net, too, for retirement, which is great.
0: Yeah, and you just add to it as you go along. I've had some IRAs that were so small at different times, and I move them around, put them all together later, put them in a pile, and it has ended up turning into some serious money over time. But the big thing here is I just want your brain to get used to not looking for shortcuts at high cost. And this is a shortcut at a high cost, even though it's $2,600, so you're probably going to lose $1,000 of that in taxes and penalties. And so you're still going to get out $1,600, and $1,000 does not change your life one way or the other. It's not the dumbest thing you've ever done by any stretch or will ever do. So it's really not that much money, but if you add a zero to it, it starts to be $10,000. If you add two zeros to it, it'd be $100,000.
11: Yeah, and what changes your life in this, Jocelyn, is your income going up.
0: Mm-hmm.
11: Making $3,000 a month,
0: mm-hmm.
11: I would look to see where can I get an extra $1,000, $2,000. What does that look like from a income perspective? Because that's going to get you through the $7,000 in debt so much faster, and then your emergency fund and beyond. So it's kind of that's your ticket out, not the old 401k.

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4: Hey. From ABC News. I'm Mike Zabuski. The death toll in Venezuela has risen. Officials now saying more than 1,700 people have been killed after last week's devastating back-to-back earthquakes. As rescue and relief efforts there continue, ABC's James Longman reports the country is still being shaken by aftershocks.
5: When the aftershock hit, everyone just went running down this street to get away. We're being moved away from here because obviously we're still surrounded by tall buildings. Now, over this weekend, 33 people were miraculously found inside the rubble. That is spreading a sense of hope in Venezuela that other people could be found, but right now there are still 47,000 names on missing lists.
4: Some major rulings out of the Supreme Court this morning. In one decision, justices decided a president does have the power to hire and fire officials at independent government agencies, a move that significantly expands presidential power. In a separate case, the court upheld a Mississippi law that allows elections officials a grace period when tabulating mail-in ballots.
6: This was a decision based largely on federal law, where Justice Barrett saying that federal law says nothing about late arriving ballots or the counting thereof. Therefore, states have the ability to set their own policies, and that means those policies now basically will stay in place both for the midterms and likely beyond.
4: And the court rejected President Trump's attempt to overturn a defamation case against him won by E. Jean Carroll, ABC's Stephen Portnoy.
7: The high court didn't explain its decision. It simply issued an order denying President Trump's appeal of the $5 million defamation award a federal court issued to writer E. Jean Carroll in 2022. That stemming from what Trump said about an earlier case Carroll brought in which Trump was found liable for sexual assault. The president denies he committed any offense, but the high court's ruling means the defamation judgment stands, and he will have to pay.
4: And six people are dead in Germany after a shooting at a youth welfare facility. You're listening to ABC News.
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4: Former NBA players Malik Beasley and Ed Davis are facing federal charges pertaining to an illegal gambling operation.
10: Prosecutors allege the players threw certain games in an effort to rake in money on online betting sites. More from ABC's Peter Haralambos.
11: Prosecutors allege that these men basically took a professional sports league and turned it into a criminal gambling operation. Specifically, Beasley and Davis got to know each other when they were playing for the Timberwolves. When Beasley went over to the Bucks, the prosecutors allege that he basically planned to overperform or underperform in certain metrics, and he passed that information over to Davis, who then shared that with folks who would place bets through either online sportsbooks or traditional gambling operations.
10: Former NFL running back Chris Johnson tells ABC News he's been diagnosed with an aggressive form of ALS. He spoke with ABC's Michael Strahan through a speech generator.
12: I know you, Chris, from just the incredible athlete that you are. How do you process it?
13: Honestly, I don't know if you ever fully process it. At first you're in shock, then you realize you have two choices. You can give up or you can fight. I chose to fight.
10: Johnson is on a regimen of experimental treatments. And funeral services for Clive Davis taking place in New York City today. The legendary music producer is credited with discovering music greats like Janis Joplin, Barry Manilow, and Alicia Keys. He passed away earlier this month at 94. I'm Mike Dubusky, ABC News.
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17: At 2:05, it's mostly cloudy and 86. I'm Jonathan Krause. Family members identified the victim of a crash along Calumet Street in Appleton last week. Vicki Wagner of Kokona was in a vehicle that was crushed by a dump truck that broke free from a tow truck on June 18th and crossed the median before tipping over. Wagner was pronounced dead at the scene. The city of Green Bay reports issuing multiple absentee ballots to residents in 8 wards for the August primary. A similar issue occurred in the spring nonpartisan elections as well in Green Bay. Clerk Celestine Jeffries says it was a printing error, and those affected will be sent a letter asking them to send back just one absentee ballot. A Pound woman that killed another driver in a wrong-way drunk driving crash reaches a plea deal with prosecutors. Cheryl Mitchell is convicted in Brown County Court on charges of homicide by intoxicated use of a vehicle and causing injury by drunk driving. Mitchell was going the wrong way on Interstate 43 in New Denmark last Thanksgiving Day when she struck another vehicle head-on.
18: WHBY, Appleton, Brilliant, Combined Locks.
0: Welcome back to the Ramsey Show in the Fair Winds Credit Union Studio. Rachel Cruz, Ramsey personality, my daughter, is my co-host today. Louise is in Tampa, Florida. Hi, Louise. How are you?
19: Hi, I'm doing good. How are you guys?
0: Better than we deserve. What's up?
19: So I had a question about me and my fiancé. Have a credit card, and I am always making sure that if we use it, we pay it off before statement date. He was telling me that why don't we carry a balance to build credit, and I don't know if that's how that works. So I kind of wanted to ask you guys, Does that make sense?
0: How old are you guys?
19: We're 27, both of us.
0: Okay. And when are you getting married?
19: We're saving money, so I can't say a date just because that's one of our steps.
0: I'm sorry? You have to have money to get married?
19: Wait. Well, I mean, yeah, we can just go get it done and that's it.
0: Yeah.
19: But like the wedding I would like, you know?
0: Yeah. Okay.
19: We've been saving for a while now.
0: Yeah.
20: How much y'all have saved for the wedding?
19: So far we have 20, and then we also have another 20 that's our 6 months of living.
0: So what kind of wedding are you going to have?
19: Well, I don't know, everybody.
20: Weddings are expensive.
19: It's not a lot, but I want to make sure that if I want something, I can have it. So I don't.
0: There's not that much money in the world.
19: Yeah, I know.
0: That much money doesn't exist. I want it. I can have it. That's a 4-year old. No, you don't get to do that. You set a budget on your wedding. You're a grown woman, and you get married, and you do it for $20,000, and you start planning it this weekend. Okay, back to your question. Now, so your fiance is correct that if you were to run a balance on your credit card and pay it on time, it will cause your credit score to increase. Because your credit score is based on, it's by an organization called Fair Isaac, and it's called your FICO score, and it's based on how you interact with debt. How much debt you have, the type of debt you have, and whether you pay your debt on time or not.
20: New types of debt.
0: That gives you, if you have too much debt or too little debt, that gives you your credit score. So your credit score, technically speaking, if you analyze how the algorithm works, is your I love debt score. And the higher your credit score, the more you love debt.
19: Yeah.
0: So if your goal as a married couple is to get in debt and stay in debt deeply the rest of your life, the credit score will serve you well. But if your goal is to build wealth, then you would avoid this at all costs, because you don't want to play kissy face with the bank to build a score that shows how much you've been playing kissy face with the bank. Instead, I want money. I want to build a net worth. I want to become wealthy. And the credit score is not an indicator of your financial health or wealth. It's simply, mathematically speaking, an indicator of how much you've been playing kissy face with the bank. That's how it's determined. And so what he's saying is, hey, let's owe the bank more money and pay it off a little at a time so that we can make other banks happy. Wrong. Bad plan. You follow my logic?
19: No, yes, of course. That was what I was telling him.
0: Yeah.
19: It's like, if you just want to be more in debt, then what's the point of doing all your steps, let's say?
0: Exactly. You wouldn't do any of our steps if you're going to do that. If you want to stay in debt, you need to go do a different plan. Our plan won't work.
20: And Louise, this is an important...
19: He sees it as...
20: This is an important subject.

0: I would want to be in the same place. Mm-hmm. And you may decide, Louise, getting off this call, you could totally decide, like, I'm okay with debt, right? Like, we're not trying to push you, right? Yeah. But you need to be on the same page. Clearly, a life of peace and building wealth is avoiding debt, and that is what we do believe.
1: And then your credit score means, my credit score has been zero for 35 years. Rachel has never had a credit score.
0: Undetermined, yes.
1: Never had a credit score in her life.
0: But then you have to pay cash for cars. You know what I mean? Like you're saving up for vacations. Like, you are choosing a life without debt. But you also are choosing a life of living below your means, of delayed gratification, but of a lot of peace and control and autonomy over your money.
1: Which gives you a large pile of money, by the way, because you're not giving it all to some stupid bank.
0: Yep.
1: So there we go. That's how that's where wealth comes from.
0: Yeah.
1: The other thing I'm going to throw in, and you didn't even ask about this, but for God's sakes, cut up that credit card and close the account tonight if you're not going to get married. The two of you don't need to be on a credit card together.
0: Yeah.
1: Super dangerous for you. Super dangerous for him. The credit card balance runs way up, and one of you runs off. The other one's stuck holding the stupid thing, and now you're going to get sued, or you end up paying a balance for the one that left.
0: Yeah.
1: And I know no one ever leaves. Bull crap. You're not married. Okay? They leave all the time. So get off that card. Do not be doing stuff financially and legally with somebody you're not married to. Danger, danger, danger, danger, danger, my daughter. Don't do that. Please.
0: And especially since there's not a date set, right? It's kind of this endless feeling of the abyss of, like, we're going to figure it out. And then when you live in that, which people do for years and years, you know, we talk to people, they have engagements for 4 years. Yeah. They live in that. They start playing house. You start commingling finances. You get down the road. It starts to be a problem. So I would keep everything separate.
1: At which point I
0: until you guys get married. And if he is the one, like, you guys set a date.
1: Paint or get off the ladder.
0: If he is the one. And that could be in December. Right? It's not like you have to do it tomorrow, but put a date on the calendar that you guys work towards just for some certainty in the relationship. But
1: you have the money to get married. Set the date now. Get married. You're not. This is not good for y'all. It's not good. We don't care. We make no money when you get married. It doesn't help us at all.
0: We are not in the wedding business.
1: Too bad. I need to get in the wedding business. I need to do something. As often as I tell people to get married these days, I need to.
0: It's your priest. You won't be a priest. It's a, what is it? What is it when you, you're ordained? Yeah,
1: you want me to officiate the wedding?
0: Ordained.
1: Yeah, I'm going to start doing weddings, of weddings.
0: Yes.
1: That way I can make some money off all this advice.
0: And Elise can get her.
1: Then I can have a conflict of interest.
0: Then she can get the fiance and they can call in the next hour. And we'll get the wet, you know what I mean? Yeah. You can keep it rolling.
1: Well, we'll just fly you up here and you can stand on the debt-free stage with your little bouquet.
0: There
1: we go.
0: There you go.

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2: First Alert weather days for dangerous heat across our area, including very high humidity. Low 90s for this afternoon with the heat index reaching 100 or slightly higher. Very hot and humid tonight with lows back in the mid-70s. And tomorrow, we're back in the mid-90s with the heat index near 105. From the WBAY First Alert Weather Center, I'm meteorologist Nolan Kane.
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0: Jeff is in Birmingham. Hey, Jeff, what's up?
1: Hey, Dave, how are you? Thank you for taking my call.
0: Sure. How can we help?
1: I'm facing kind of a crisis I'd never intended. Due to some illness and due to some other things, I went into a government-sponsored forbearance program with the largest servicer in the country, and that was in 2023. Since then, I've gone back and forth several times trying to get back on to where I just pay my payment, and, you know, I've been told numerous different things, and, you know, I was told, hey, you can do, you know, back-end payment, and so I paid, you know, trial payments, and then they send me the paperwork. The paperwork's not right. I send it back, and the long or the short is I've gotten down now to where the last trial payment I paid on the last day of November, screenshotted the email they sent, you know, confirming the payment, and then they came back and said that I failed the trial payment plan because of the payment being late. I filed a RESPA and a notice of error, contacted FHA. I've been through a lot of different steps to get them to acknowledge that the payment actually was made on time because I wanted to get off of this, you know, cycle that's been going on almost 3 years now. And so I have a document in front of me that says if I don't pay them $43,000, they're going to foreclose on my house, which I have over 50% equity in. And I was looking for some kind of suggestion. I've done everything I can do up until this point.
0: And, so $43,000 is the amount you're in arrears right now.
1: Correct.
0: Net of everything. And that number is probably correct. But what you're saying is that you had a forbearance plan, which is a plan to pay payments greater than the normal payment to catch up. And apparently that's gone sideways several times to get $43,000 behind. What's your normal monthly payment supposed to be?
1: $1,200.
0: So you're at least 38 months off in only 3 years. How's that possible?
1: Well, it takes them, instead of the 30 days that they
0: say... No, I mean, just think about it. From 23 to 26 is only 36 months. That's as if you haven't paid a payment the whole time.
1: Well, so that's the other thing. They're holding, I think, 6 or 8 payments in escrow somewhere that they don't even account for during my trial payments. But then, you know, there's three, you know, they did 3 appraisals. I mean, they just rack up fees like it's, you know, going out of style.
0: Yeah, and they're charging you huge late fees as well?
1: Yeah, and
0: have they tacked on legal costs in that 43 as well?
1: It doesn't list it as a line item, but I can't even get them to give me a line item.
0: I can't get to 43,000. That's what my problem is.
1: You and me both. Okay. And when I start doing the math, and every time I ask them about it, oh, you know, I don't know. The loan that they sent me after they told me they would just put the back payments in the rears of my of the mortgage I had, which I was never late on. Then they sent me a loan for 40 years that was going to raise my payment $15.
0: Yeah. Well, that would probably be correct, actually. But yeah.
1: Well, it would be. And so I called him and I said, this is not what we ever discussed. And the person that I talked to had no idea. But
0: are you talking to FHA or to the loan servicer?
1: I've talked to both.
0: No, I mean, when you made that phone call, who was it to?
1: When I talked to FHA, they said, well, you can, you know, if you filed an appeal and a notice of error with, you know, with the mortgage servicer, let them answer, and then we can work that through it. But basically, the loan servicer is the one that decides whether the payment was late. I just, you know, and I explained to the FHA person, I said, I don't understand how you can send me an email that I have a screenshot, and it's in my inbox, in the correct month that it was due, and tell me that my payment was late.
0: Yeah. Okay. Mm-hmm. All right. So the net is that you probably have, in reality, 6 payments or 7 payments or some amount laying in escrow. So $7,000 or $8,000, and you have $43,000 owed in arrears. So somewhere around $36,000 would get you caught up. Obviously, you don't have that. And obviously, we're dealing with bureaucrats at the FHA and incompetence at the servicer. Who's the servicer?
1: It's freedom mortgage.
0: Yeah, okay. All right. Yeah, incompetence at the servicer, then. That would be normal.
1: Yeah.
0: Because they're massive, and they massively don't give a rip.
2: What a name, too. Freedom.
0: Yeah.
2: That's what they're getting.
0: It's the opposite of freedom.
2: And
1: I also have a 3.7% interest rate, so every time they try to do anything, they're like, well, you know, your payment will go up a lot.
0: So what is your income?
1: So I've been, that's the other thing. The reason I went on forbearance originally was from long COVID. And then I had to go into the hospital and I almost died. And it took me a little while to heal. Well, they told me, well, you can't pay payments while you're on forbearance because it'll kick it into, you know, it'll kick it automatically into foreclosure. So every time I've tried to get back into kicking, you know, into paying for my mortgage, it's a 7-month, 8-month process.
0: Yeah.
1: For them to give me some kind of answer. And if it's not perfect, it goes right back into the loop.
0: Yeah. What do you make now? What do you make?
1: Well, so currently I don't have a job, but I have I do contract work. I do other things, but prior to getting sick, my income was $230.
0: Okay. What will you be making in the coming months? Enough to pay a $1,200 payment?
1: $10,000 to $15,000 a month.
0: Okay.
2: Oh, good.
0: All right.
1: And then I have money that, I have assets. I've just had them tied up from, a divorce that was 5 years ago.
0: So what assets do you have? What assets do you have?
1: So, I have an account that has $400,000 in it, but I can't touch it until my ex signs the paperwork, which that's like the last thing, and she just kind of keeps dragging her feet on it.
0: Wait a minute. What is the $400,000?
1: It is it was a investment account that we had, you know, when we were married.
0: Okay.
1: But it's frozen.
0: Let me put it to you this way. I can't make Freedom Mortgage be competent or the FHA not be bureaucratic idiots. And you can't either. And so the best thing you can do is write them a $43,000 check. You owe them anyway.
1: Well, I had an option on that.
0: You do. You make $10,000 a month.
1: I don't currently make $10,000.
0: You said you're going to in the coming months. I asked you.
1: Yes, correct. Yes, no, I will.
0: Okay, then go make $43,000. They're not going to foreclose in 20 minutes. It'll take them 6 months to a year to get around to it. Have you noticed that they're slow? Yeah.
1: Well, the one thing that concerned me is they sent me a letter saying that if you don't make it by X date, then we're going to start
0: the
1: process. And that's what tomorrow.
0: Okay, then they're going to start foreclosure. Right?
1: Okay.
0: Yeah. And in Alabama, that takes at least a month, but it probably takes 6 months because they're probably going to sit on their thumbs because it's what they do. They're thumb sitters. So, really, you probably have time to cash flow this. In the meantime,
2: call your
0: I'm
2: ex.
0: Going to the judge mm-hmm. and saying, I'm going to smack my ex into next week.
2: Whoa!
0: I'm going to have
2: you
0: the
2: can't.
0: Judge smack her into next week and get her to sign the dadgum paper. Holding up $400,000, I'm getting ready to lose a house because of it. So those are variables you can control. You're asking for some way to make your stupid butt mortgage company and your inept FHA behave. They can't. The things you can control, you need to go control and get $43,000 out of that $400,000 account or go get $43,000 out of some work you do in the next 90 days before the actual foreclosure date occurs and pay this thing current. That's what I would do if I were in your shoes. If you don't do one of those two things, you need to put your house on the market right now and sell it before you lose it. But you need to go get some money and get stupid freedom out of your life. That's what this comes down to, because you have tried for 3 freaking years to negotiate with morons, and it doesn't work.

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17: First Alert Weather days for dangerous heat across our area, including very high humidity. Low 90s for this afternoon with the heat index reaching 100 or slightly higher. Very hot and humid tonight with lows back in the mid-70s. And tomorrow, we're back in the mid-90s with the heat index near 105. From the WBAY First Alert Weather Center, I'm meteorologist Nolan King.
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0: One of the signs after all the years of doing this that we know when someone's ready to change their life is when they've had an I've had it moment. 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Evan is with us in Tulsa. Hi, Evan. What's up?
18: Hi. How are you guys?
0: Better than we deserve. How can we help?
18: My husband's extended family likes to meet for their birthdays for dinner, and cards are exchanged with money at each gathering, and we're a bunch of grown adults, and I feel like it's just a little unnecessary, and I just want to know how I can be the bad guy to get kind of put a stop to it.
0: Oh, I wouldn't do that.
18: Oh.
0: Wouldn't do that at all.
19: Well, how much?
0: I would have him do it, I mean, but I wouldn't do it.
18: Well, he always makes me a bad guy, though. You know,
0: I know, like, that's the problem. You're going to be the Wicked Witch of the West. It's his family. He's got to deal with them, not you.
18: Well, I might already be that with the family. So, I just want...
0: so why do we want to increase
19: like, listen,
0: it?
19: Yeah. At this point...
0: Then
19: I'm
0: why do you get invited to the party?
18: That's a great question. I wish they would uninvite
0: me. Oh, because you give money. That's why. Yeah.
18: Well,
0: you bought your way in.
19: I mean, how much is it? I'm just curious.
18: Usually, and okay, I would also say my husband's a very generous man. Like, he's not one, he'll be like, it's fine, whatever. And so, usually we put, like, you know, 60, 80 bucks in each card.
0: Good God!
18: Thank you.
0: That's weird.
18: Thank you! Oh my gosh.
19: Okay, how many, okay, I'm trying to picture, how many people are at the table? How many brothers and sisters, spouses, parents?
18: So he's an only child, and I think so they view their family, like cousins, aunts, as like
19: it's not even like his siblings.
18: No. Oh, no.
0: So how many people are at this dinner?
18: Uncle, grandpa. So usually it's 1, 2, 3, 4, 5, 6, 7, not including us.
0: Okay, not counting grandkids, there's 8 of us, Rachel, Winston, Daniel.
18: No, there's no grandkids.
0: So there's, not counting grandkids. So there's 8 of us. I can see all 8 of us sitting at a table. And the chances of us giving each other money is precisely 0.
19: The chances of getting a birthday card are
18: and they're lucky to get a text from
0: you're
18: me.
0: You're lucky to get a text.
19: Yeah. Yeah. But, so it's been a tradition forever and ever, but these are all 30, 40-year-old, 50-year-old people?
0: 50, yeah, and 60 and 70. And...
18: Yes.
19: Yeah.
18: And there's a birthday tomorrow. That's what I'm calling right now.
0: Too late. You're in on that one. You can't fix that one.
18: Well, on that one, yeah, but, like, how do I bring up, like...
0: You hey, don't.
18: I don't mind getting together.
0: You don't. Your husband has to.
18: Okay.
0: And if he won't, it's not going to happen.
18: No, he's
0: But he
18: not.
0: Just doesn't want to upset his mommy.
18: No, it's not even his mom. I think his mom would be completely fine with us doing it. But who they're is? Just people who go with the flow. They don't want to cause any risk.
0: Yeah, exactly. So, I wouldn't cause a rift. I wouldn't cause a stink. I would not make it about them. I would not make it. His job, though, is to fix his family, not yours. Really, that's bad mojo. You do not want to get in that relationally. But he should sit down and say, hey, guys, we're working on some financial goals, and we'll be happy to pay our part of the dinner and come to dinner with everybody and celebrate, and we'll send you a nice text and buy you a nice card, but we're not going to give grown adults any cash anymore because we're working on some other stuff. We love y'all, though. Hope it works out for you. And he just needs to raise his hand and say that. I did do that inappropriately. Actually, I had my wife's participation, and she may have actually done it. She should have done it. Her family. They all, there's 90 million of them, and they all gave each other Christmas gifts. And she's got like five brothers and sisters. There's 13 grandkids. There's people everywhere all over this house. And we go down there, and you buy all these adults that you see twice a year. And I love them. They're good people.
19: Yeah, we're
0: but
19: about
0: you
19: to
0: buy
19: be
0: them all
19: like
0: a tie or some socks, and it's just or whatever. Yeah. Try to guess what University of Tennessee paraphernalia they need this year or whatever it is, right? And we finally, when we went broke, I told Sharon, I said, the little kids under 12 get a gift. Everybody else gets a nod. Or we'll draw names. So she said, oh, that's a good idea. We'll draw names. And I said, okay. And I don't remember whether she brought it up at Thanksgiving or I did, but she raised her hand and she said, hey, guys, we're broke. We're drawing names this year because we can't do everybody's gifts, and we'll buy the kids under 12 the baby's little baby gifts or whatever because it's Christmas. And we drew names. So it was a similar discussion. And, by the way, that went real well. Everybody else went, oh, yeah, we kind of thought the same thing, but we didn't want to be the first one to bring it up.
19: Yeah, and if anything, Evan, and I know you're not major fans of the family, but if he wanted to give some like thoughtful gift or something, you know what I mean? Like you can do something for $20 of like, hey, I saw this, Uncle Rick, and I thought of you, and that's his birthday gift versus giving a check of $75
0: or 20, you know? $320 or something, $420.
19: Yeah.
18: Okay.
0: Yeah. But
19: let me say this, Evan.
0: You're correct. You're correct. This is absurd.
19: But if it ends, it almost wouldn't be a hill, though, that I would just push and push and push and push. Because it happens six times a year, and it may be a thing you just, if you didn't want to address it, you got to just live with it. And it's a roll the eyes kind of thing. But he should, because it is kind of.
0: I don't disagree. It's weird. It's just a bunch of 60-year-olds giving each other $80. That's just weird. Okay, but yeah, but if you want to do it, it's okay. I think it's weird, but yeah, and I just raise my hand and go, we have some other goals, we're not doing it, but your husband has to do it. Otherwise, you're just going to come off all stinky Evan. You don't want to be stinky Evan.
19: Yeah, no.
0: You always let, when you have a conflict with the other side, you let the other side handle the other side.
19: Mm-hmm.
0: That's, because otherwise you end up being the stinky one, and it's not a plan. Not a plan. Linda is in Knoxville. Hi, Linda, how are you?
12: Good. Thank you for taking my call, Dave and Rachel.
0: Sure.
12: My question is about a 529 account that has been growing since my daughter, who's about 6 years out of getting her master's, did not have to use much of it, and it has been growing and growing. She's single with no children.
0: Why did we not use much of it?
12: She got a wonderful scholarship.
0: You can pull that much out without any taxes. The value of that scholarship can be withdrawn with no taxes or penalties.
19: Is she too late? Six years ago.
0: You might have to go back and you might have to file an amended return. And well, you wouldn't have to file it unless you got audited, but you might have to go back and do that. But talk to your tax advisor about how to do it. But you can pull the amount, the value, market value of the scholarship out at any time with no taxes or penalties.
12: this was worth the call. Wow. Okay.
0: Well, since you didn't pay nothing for it, it definitely was worth it. But yeah.
12: Well, no, high value. My bad. And your high school curriculum has a lot to do with why all three of my children are very financially stable. So
0: wow,
12: an
0: honor.
12: Thank you for that as well.
0: So what was her was her scholarship worth, do you think? What was the tuition worth?
12: $15 a semester, so $100,000.
0: How much is in the 529?
12: $330.
0: Awesome. We can get a bunch of it out.
19: And then would you take the rest out and pay taxes on it?
0: You're going to pay a 10% penalty plus taxes on the growth on everything else. Or you can move it to a sibling or a child.
12: Yeah. She is the one who's earning the least out of her siblings, and so they're fine. And she is really wanting to look at getting a house. And that's kind of what makes my heart hurt, is there's money sitting out there.
0: You're going to get, you're going to get $100,000 out for the house, easy. If you pull the other $200 out, you're going to get a 10% penalty on the growth only. I don't know how much y'all put in, and taxes as well.

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9: Ann is in Salem, Oregon. Hi, Ann, how are you?
10: Hi, pretty good. How are you?
9: Better than I deserve. What's up?
10: I was married for almost 43 years. I divorced my husband. I moved out into an apartment. He moved in. He's in the house now, and we can't get rid of it because he will not get out of the house. He's been there for like 2.5, almost 3 years. I don't know how he tells me he can't pay the rent and taxes and everything and then move to somewhere else and pay that too. So I'm kind of confused. And how do I get him out of the house to clean up the house?
9: Okay, so it's not selling because it's junky?
10: Well, that outside the yard is pretty messy and stuff. But I just... And they do show it. One lady did offer $250, but she's a flipper. She wanted to buy it cheap and flip it, you know. And,
9: what's it
10: and
9: worth?
10: And that wouldn't give us probably about $360.
9: Okay. All right. 43 years, Ann?
10: Yeah. Wow. I should have left a lot sooner, but I didn't. It's one of those things.
9: Wow. What is your income?
10: I have... Every month is $22.97.
11: How old are you?
10: 71.
11: Okay. Whew.
0: How much do you guys owe on the house?
10: About $152,000.
0: Mm. Okay.
11: What does he make?
10: Well, he's retired from the, I won't tell you where, but he's retired and I get 40% of his pension. He gets 60%.
11: Your $2,200 is 40%?
10: No, it's like $1,654 is my 40%.
0: Where's the rest coming from?
10: Social Security.
0: Hmm.
10: So I barely get by, and I have about $120 left for gas and food, which, you know.
11: Yeah.
10: And I've got $6,800 in credit cards, which okay, I
11: so
10: use.
11: So he doesn't really have, he's correct in that he doesn't have the money to pay rent and the house payment, right?
10: Right, right.
11: And neither do you.
10: Right. We're kind of stuck. I don't know what to do.
11: Hmm.
0: And the plan in the divorce that he was going to sell the house and you guys were going to split the equity?
10: Yeah, or else he was going to buy me out, but he can't refinance.
0: Yeah.
10: He says he can't. I don't know, but he has
11: to be able
10: to do that.
11: I don't think he has the income. If that's his only income.
10: Yeah, it is.
11: Yeah. And so if you got your wish and he moved out, then your house is going to get foreclosed on, isn't it?
10: No, then I'd lower the price enough where somebody would buy it. But I'd like it cleaned out so I could, you know, paint a few things and make it look a little nicer. It doesn't look real good right now.
11: Yeah. Okay.
10: But
11: so it's on the market at 360?
10: Right now it's 350.
11: 350. Okay.
10: He started at 440, which is crazy.
11: Okay. Well, I mean, the problem is you light a fuse that's 6 months to a year long before the house gets foreclosed on when he moves out.
10: Mm-hmm.
11: And so you go over there, paint it, you clean up the yard, and if it doesn't sell, every single month you're going to be dropping the price. Because you're going to have to get rid of it. You may wish you took the $250.
10: Yeah, I'm kind of thinking that I should have.
11: Well, I'm just saying, if you light this fuse, you're creating a pressure cooker.
0: Time's ticking.
11: When he moves out, now the clock starts ticking. The sands start going through the hourglass. The pressure's on. You follow me?
10: Yep.
11: And I want to be careful what you sign up for, that you know what you're signing, what trip you're taking here. What would I do? Obviously, he is not going to help by cleaning up the yard, or would have already. For his own sake, he should have done that because he would get more money in his pocket.
10: He's disabled, too. He has had six back surgeries, and I don't know what he can lift or do.
11: Yeah, so he's not doing anything. Okay. And for good reason now. We're not going to accuse him of... Okay.
10: And he can't afford to hire people to do it. We don't have the money to.
11: No, you don't. You don't. So you have children?
10: Grown children.
11: Yeah, where are they?
10: One's here in my town, but they both have back problems. One's in Roseburg, and one's in here, Salem.
11: Okay. All right. And so obviously they're not able to help. And they were probably affected by the divorce in terms of their motivation to help.
10: One is, definitely.
0: What's he paying in mortgage payments every month?
10: About what I'm paying. I'm paying $1,122, and he's paying probably about $1,300.
0: I'm just wondering... Rent-wise, if there's anything cheaper.
11: I don't know if him moving out and you going over there at 71 with a paintbrush and a trash can is going to make this deal work enough that I'm thrilled with the bomb that we set a fuse lit on.
0: Because man, I don't move that much.
11: Yeah, I mean, I don't know. I don't know the house. I don't know the deal. So who's do you know the realtor? Do you trust the real estate agent?
10: I do. Well, we bought the house from the same guy.
11: Okay. And what does the real estate agent say you should do?
10: He says just keep waiting for the right people to come by, which I don't agree with because we can't keep waiting. I was going to pay all my credit cards off when this house sold. Now I've still got credit card bills.
11: How much credit card debt do you have?
10: $6,800.
11: Okay. Well, that's not bothering me much. We'll get there. That's not a panic. You're eating. Everything's okay. It's not ideal, but none of this is ideal.
0: And no retirement accounts or anything. It's just the pension.
10: Right.
0: Just wondering if there's any other.
11: There's no money anywhere.
0: Money.
10: Well, not that I know of. He's not the truthfulest person in the world, but I don't know what he's got really. But I doubt if he has much more.
0: Mm-hmm.
11: So sad, Ann. I'm sorry. So what I would do would be to try to work with your ex to allow some access and begin to get some things cleaned up that you would do if he moved out while leaving him there and dropping the price. And if that doesn't work, then you're going to have to ask a judge to have him move if he doesn't voluntarily want to move. Because he's going to stop... What?
10: Because I did call him one day. I was going to talk to him about the house. He hung up on me. He wouldn't even talk to me.
11: Okay. Well, then you're left with a judge, I guess. Yeah.
10: Yeah.
11: So
10: that's what I'm thinking.
11: Either we sell the price, either we drop the price, or you move out. And if he won't do that voluntarily, the judge will have to tell him to do that because he's invited. I assume there's a divorce decree saying the house has to be sold, and the house is not actively being marketed. It's not in marketable condition. And so you can force that. But, Ann, be aware, you may be playing some cards here that lights a fuse on this bomb that you lose the house. I mean, it's possible. If the real estate market slowed down for some reason, there's a jump in interest rates and nobody wants to buy anything, even the flippers are out of the market, and that price drops on down. You may be wishing you'd taken the $250. I'm kind of wishing you'd taken the $250 right now. But I don't think he wanted to take it either.
0: Yeah, well, if it's at 350, and there's probably other flippers in the area. Hopefully you can get it. But the thing is if you don't get somebody to make a transaction quickly, that real estate that can go months, and that's the part that scares me. Where I'm like, I don't feel like you have that financial margin to go that long.
11: Don't confuse this move with any of the 43 years worth of emotions. If there's any, I didn't detect it, but if there's any anger or I'm hitting back, or I'm trying to make this guy finally behave one time, or something like that, you need to make this move because it's the right strategic move for Ann.
0: I think she wants $100,000 of equity to pay off credit card debt and live
11: exactly
0: live a little more comfortably.

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2: From ABC News, I'm Mike Dabusky. President Trump weighing in on this morning's latest decisions from the Supreme Court. Among those, a major expansion of presidential powers, with the court finding presidents can hire and fire officials at independent agencies like the FAA and the FTC.
3: I don't think so. It gives me the right, and not me, it gives a president the right to do what the president should have the right to do. And it's very interesting. It's a big ruling. It's been going on for almost 100 years.
2: The Supreme Court also handed a defeat to the president, upholding a Mississippi law that gives people a grace period to have their mail-in votes counted. More from ABC's Devin Dwyer.
4: This was a decision based largely on federal law, where Justice Barrett saying that federal law says nothing about late arriving ballots or the counting thereof. Therefore, states have the ability to set their own policies, and that means those policies now basically will stay in place both for the midterms and likely beyond.
2: The housing bill, which passed through the House and the Senate with bipartisan support, is now on its way to the president's desk. It's unclear whether the president will sign the measure, though. He's got 10 days to either sign it or veto it. Otherwise, the bill becomes law without his signature. We now have a trial date for the federal case against Luigi Mangione. January 5th is when jury selection is now slated to begin. ABC News legal contributor Brian Buckmeyer says it'll come after the state case against the accused United Healthcare CEO killer goes to trial in September.
5: We saw in the state case as well that they brought the issue of a psychiatric defense. That's going to play a big part in this, even though the fact they pulled it away in the state case, because I think it's going to impact the potential jurors who are going to look at this case. And I think that's what comes down to being the biggest part of this case. Who's going to sit in that jury box to decide the fate of Luigi Mangione?
2: And officials in Venezuela have raised the death toll from last week's earthquakes. It now tops 1,700, more than 600 aftershocks. Have rocked the country as well. You're listening to ABC News.
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2: The FAA's stack of reports involving drones around commercial aircrafts got a little bigger this morning, but this time, says ABC's Jim Ryan, it wasn't a near miss, but an actual hit.
11: JetBlue Flight 948 from Las Vegas was near the end of a five-hour trip and about 12 miles away from landing at New York's Kennedy Airport when the crew radioed the tower.
12: We collided with a drone back there in the turn.
13: You said you collided?
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11: 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The Airbus A321 landed without incident. Flying a drone above 400 feet without a waiver can bring a heavy fine or jail time. Flight 948 was at 3,000 feet. Jim Ryan, ABC News.
2: It's set to be a scorcher for much of the next few days in the eastern half of the country.
12: Heat alerts have been issued for more than 100 million Americans from Kansas to Massachusetts. But as the U.S. heats up, Western Europe is cooling down after a week of record-breaking heat. Officials in France saying at least 1,000 deaths were reported during one of the worst heat waves on record. Lionel Moyes, ABC News, New York.
2: Meanwhile, across 9 western states, there are 37 large wildfires burning. The worst of it is concentrated in Utah, where the Cottonwood Fire has churned through nearly 95,000 acres so far. That fire is 0% contained. Over the weekend, 3 firefighters were killed while battling a blaze in Colorado. I'm Mike Dubusky, ABC News.
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16: At 3:05, it's partly sunny in 89. I'm Jonathan Krause. An Apple man accused of killing his father will undergo a 2-stage sanity trial. Gregory Judy's has entered a plea of not guilty by reason of mental disease or defect to charges of first-degree intentional homicide. Judy's allegedly shot his father Daniel Sr. to death in a South Sanders Street home in November of 2024. A jury will first be asked to determine if Judy's committed the crime and then whether he was mentally competent at the time. Legendary Neenah High School basketball coach Ron Einerson has died. Family members say Einerson passed away June 22nd at the age of 93. He was head basketball coach at Neenah from 1968 to 1993, winning state titles in 1975 and 78. The field house at what is now Neenah Middle School was named in his honor. A celebration of life will be held this fall.
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0: Sam's Credit Union Studio. I'm Dave Ramsey, your host. Rachel Cruz, Ramsey Personality. My daughter is my co-host today. Brock is in Manhattan, Kansas. Hey, Brock, what's up?
1: Hey, guys. How you guys doing?
0: Better than we deserve. How can we help?
1: So I got married a few months ago, and a few weeks ago we found out my wife is also pregnant.
0: Yay!
1: Yeah, I know. We're very, very excited. And we have a little bit of a debt problem. So she had a car payment that she paid off all on her own, and then after we got married, I helped pay off the credit card, which wasn't too much. It was about $2,000. But she also has about $177,000 in student loan debt. Hmm. And I was wondering how we should attack that.
0: Is she a doctor or a lawyer?
1: I wish I could say either one, but she is neither. She is a at-home daycare. Or she's a freelance nanny, basically.
0: A freelance what?
2: What was her degree in, nanny?
1: What? She actually never finished college. I know.
2: Oh, no.
0: She got a degree in what?
2: She didn't finish.
1: She didn't get a degree.
2: Oh.
1: Was it a
2: private school?
1: And it,
2: private?
1: It was a D1 state school.
2: Oh, so out of state, probably.
1: Yeah. And this is a bad situation.
2: Oh, man.
0: Bad's probably not the word. Dumb might be the word. Wow. What? How close did she come to finishing?
1: She had a little bit left. It wasn't a ton, but it was enough where it was like, we can't afford to keep going.
0: The degree is in what? What was she studying?
1: Like a bachelor's. She started out in education. She wanted to be a teacher. And then she decided that she changed her mind and wanted to be, she was doing business marketing, what I'm doing now. But thankfully, the Army pays for mine, so we don't have to worry about that on my
0: own. What do you make?
1: I make about $54,000 a year, and she makes about $36,000.
0: Okay.
1: And then I also have about, I do have some savings, thankfully. I have about $35,470. In a mutual fund that just basically mimics the S&P. And then I also have just under $30,000 in a money market.
2: Okay.
0: And you have how much owed on her car still?
1: None. That's all paid off.
0: And the credit card's paid off as well. So the only debt left is $175,000.
1: Yes, sir.
0: How old are you guys?
1: I'm 20 and she's 23.
0: And you graduated from college as well?
1: I am about 65% through mine. I'm doing it online while I'm in the Army.
0: You're in the Army?
1: Yes, sir.
0: I thought you were in marketing.
1: No, that's what I'm getting my degree in.
0: Oh.
2: And is your school being paid for?
1: Yes, ma'am.
0: So your $54,000 is your Army service, your military service?
1: Yes, sir. Yes, sir.
0: And she makes $36,000 as a nanny.
1: Yes.
0: Okay. And you have $70,000. You have $30,000 and $35,000, $65,000 laying around. Okay.
1: Yes, sir.
0: All right. All right. So, yeah, what I would do is I would continue to stack cash until the baby comes. And when the baby comes and everyone's healthy, I have bad news. Your wife is not going to be a stay-at-home mom. She's working. She has $175,000 worth of debt she signed up for, and so she's going to be working for a while. So we need to get used to that idea. And because when you have your first baby, particularly, there's a tremendous draw to want to be home with a child unless someone has a tremendous professional draw into the marketplace.
1: Mm-hmm.
0: And so you guys need the $85,000. So let's pretend that you stack another $10,000 worth of cash. That's $75,000. And when the baby comes home and is healthy from the hospital and mommy's healthy and mommy goes back to work, we write a check for $75,000and put it on the student loan. And you have $1,000 in your account, and you attack the $100,000with a vengeance, and you guys work extra. You do everything you can. You sell everything in sight. When are you going to re-up with the military?
1: I wasn't planning on it, but
0: When will you leave the military?
1: I have 2.5 years left.
0: Okay. With a degree?
1: With a degree, I will leave with a degree.
0: Yeah, okay.
1: And then I will also make more as I stay.
0: And I would hope your income will go up substantially at that point.
2: It's going to be a 3 or 4 year.
0: Yeah, you're going to be a while to get through this $100,000 that's still remaining after the baby comes.
1: Yes, sir.
0: But you got.

0: That was terrible.
1: That they had been screwed by student loans and by the whole lie that Congress has put out by continuing to issue student loans. Congress has screwed Americans with the student loans.
0: This generation, millennials and Gen Zs, yeah.
1: They're screwed. And you're sitting there, and who loans somebody $175,000 to get an almost degree?
0: An 18-year-old.
1: Yeah. Only the U.S. Congress would do that. There's only one organization that's that screwed up, and it's the U.S. Congress. And they can, oh, there's a student loan crisis. It's awful. We should forgive the student loans, Biden said. Well, yeah, but you keep making them, you bunch of bozos. So why do we need to forgive them if you're going to keep making them? You keep making these loans over and over and over, and some poor young girl goes across the state line and goes to another state to get a degree, and, oh, wait, she didn't. Did you know that 54% of the people that start four-year degrees finish them? That, by definition, means half don't. And you get where she is, and she married a young man serving his country. Thank you, sir, for serving your country. And now they've got a beautiful baby on the way. What an awesome start to life. But they got this cloud hanging over their head full of knives that Congress set up. And we Americans have allowed this because we keep electing the morons that keep this stuff on the books. They're called congressmen and congresswomen. Yeah, they're morons because they keep doing this over and over and over and over again. And then they talk about it like a politician. It's awful. Well, you caused it. You can't talk about it being awful and you sit there and cause it. And moms and dads, you ought to have your butt kicked up around your neck and wear it like a collar if you let your kid do this. You really should. I mean, what kind of parent says, oh, honey, go live your dream. Go get a degree in left-handed puppetry and go $175,000 in debt. You parents ought to be smacked into next week for your lack of backbone to stand up to your own teenager. No, you're not doing that. That's stupid. That's a parental answer.
0: Welcome to a Ramsey Family Meeting.

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0: First alert weather days for dangerous heat across our area, including very high humidity. Low 90s for this afternoon with the heat index reaching 100 or slightly higher. Very hot and humid tonight with lows back in the mid-70s. And tomorrow, we're back in the mid-90s with the heat index near 105. From the WBAY First Alert Weather Center, I'm meteorologist Nolan King.
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5: Today's question comes from Sam in North Dakota. My wife and I are 29 with no debt and are currently saving for our kids' college. When the rainy day comes and you have to dig into your 3 to 6 months emergency fund, do you pause investing and saving for college to focus on replenishing your emergency fund? I would say depends on how much you have to dip into it. Hopefully you don't have to go through all the paperwork to pause all that, especially retirement, having to go into HR and pausing it to refill it. But if it's a significant amount, yes, you probably would. But in a perfect world, you would just cash flow some extra money and get it filled back up in the next month or two.
4: It would depend. It kind of feels like this is a hypothetical.
5: Yes.
4: Because if you have a situation where, let's say you got $15,000 in your emergency fund and you take 12 out, you're probably going to stop everything for a little bit and rebuild that, and you wouldn't have even asked the question. But most of the time, what has happened in reality with people we're coaching and in Dave and Sharon's house and Rachel and Winston's house is, you have a little bit of an emergency or some kind hit, and you cash flow the emergency without even touching the emergency fund a lot of times. If not, your emergency fund takes a little hit, a $3,000 or $4,000, $5,000 hit or something like that, and you just cash flow the replenishing like you were saying.
5: Yeah.
4: But if it takes a major hit, most people don't even ask. They kind of know, I got to get that rebuilt.
5: Yeah, like if you lose a job, for instance, I mean, everything kind of goes on pause until we get the income back, you know. So that would just happen naturally.
4: Exactly. So, the 401k certainly would have been stopped. But you stop your 529s, you stop the other spouse's 401k, that kind of stuff. You stop all investing while we, get straightened around. You're diminishing your expenses or your money going out in order to not have to touch the emergency fund in that case. Elizabeth is with us. That is in Salt Lake City. Hi, Elizabeth. How are you?
6: Hi, good. How are you doing?
4: Better than I deserve. What's up?
6: So I fear that my husband and I have gotten ourselves into a bad situation. We just moved into a new house before selling our old house. And then we also have some rental properties that are not currently rented. So we are basically drowning in mortgage debt, and the house that we're in now, we've been in for about a month, and we're almost considering listing this house too and just seeing which one sells first, just to get one sold. And so I just wanted to see, I guess, what you would do in our situation.
4: So the other two are on the market.
6: So one is not on the market. We're trying to get it rented. It's a duplex. It's a house with a basement.
4: Oh, no. Sell it.
6: Okay, so
4: you're broke. You don't need a duplex.
6: We could bring in. Okay. We just don't know that we could sell it. We could make probably $1,000 a month on it. We just don't. I guess we haven't listed it, but we don't know that we could sell it to make enough money. But I mean,
4: I want you to sell it anyway. It's not an asset.
6: Okay.
4: It's a liability because it's not renting for enough to screw with. If you think you got $12,000 gross cash flow, you know what that means? That means annually you're probably losing money when you incorporate vacancy and repairs and legal fees for evictions and so on. Yeah, you're not making money.
6: Okay.
4: That duplex has zero fun in it.
6: So list that and then just keep our other one.
4: I'd get them both listed. I'd get them both listed aggressively so I don't have to sell my new house.
6: Okay. House that we moved out of, we have had it listed for 4 months and we've had almost no interest.
4: Drop the price.
6: We've dropped it $25,000.
4: Drop it again.
6: A week ago. Okay, just keep dropping it until.
4: Yeah, and when you lose your butt on this, learn your lesson.
6: Yeah.
4: You should never have done this deal.
6: Yeah.
4: You turned yourself into a motivated seller.
6: Yeah. Okay.
4: Yep. And I hope you don't have to sell your house. You may have to sell your house, though.
5: So how much short are you guys a month, Elizabeth?
6: Well, I don't really know. My husband does construction. He has a construction company, so he some months makes no money, some months will make $50,000.
5: Mm-hmm.
6: But we have about $100,000 in our savings, and we are feeling like for the next few months, if we keep all these properties, we're going to be taking out of our savings,
5: yeah.
6: And then we have some credit card debt too.
4: Yeah, how much credit card debt?
6: $30,000.
4: Okay. Yeah, my hope is that you can get these two properties sold really fast without having to dip into the 100 too much,
5: mm-hmm.
4: And then you can write a check when that's done and get rid of the credit card debt. And you guys need to you guys need to quit living hand to mouth.
6: Yeah,
4: construction business.
6: I
4: grew up in the real estate and construction business, and too many people in our world think we can out earn our bad decisions and chaos. And I tried for a long time, and I couldn't do it. And I don't think you guys can either.
6: The problem with dropping the price on the house we moved out of is that right now, if we sold at the price it's at now, we would make about $175,000. His dad loaned us the down payment for this house, which was $150,000. So the deal was that he would loan us that until we sold the house, and then we would use that money to pay him back. So would it be worth it then to just keep dropping the price?
4: Yeah,
6: and then
4: you might have to write his data check out of your $100,000.
5: Yep.
6: Okay. Okay.
4: You've become
6: all right.
4: It's that or sell the house you're in. I mean, I don't care. But you called me and said you're drowning. I'm trying to keep you from drowning.
6: Yeah.
4: And you have to get very precise, very clear, and sharpen your machete to keep from drowning. And quit trying to hold on to all these different things with, I've got to hold on to this, and the problem with this, and I got to hold, and it makes $1,000, and it's a stupid duplex, and my daddy-in-law. And, you know, you're going to have to go, something's going to give here. We better decide what it is, or it's going to decide for us.
6: Yeah, I think one of the bigger problems is my husband really wants to, we have a few other rental properties that don't, I mean, make maybe a few hundred a month, but he wants to have eventually a bunch of rental properties that
4: you're
6: going to
4: go broke.
5: You can't. Yeah, you guys
4: you're
5: can't
4: gonna go
5: make
4: broke.
5: This.
4: You guys are going to lose everything.
5: Elizabeth, I wish I could just wave a wand and just create peace in your life. You guys are just running and running and running, and it's not worth the stress.
4: He has bought off on this idea that if you buy real estate, it'll make you rich. Real estate will cause you to go bankrupt if you're highly leveraged in it and you have no money. I know. I did it. I'm an expert on that. I have a PhD in that. And so, man.
5: Did you guys have, what's the $30,000 in credit card debt? Was that just to keep?
4: Something else.
5: Is that lifestyle, or was that a specific? part of?
6: 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For his business, he will like run up his credit card mm-hmm. for a job that he's doing,
5: right.
6: and then when he gets paid for that job,
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4: 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You're going to lose everything. It's going to come crashing down around your head. I've done this for 30 years. You have all the symptoms of somebody who's going to be bankrupt in 36 months. You're not going to make it. If you don't get your freaking business act together and get your business acumen going where you actually know what you're making and quit running a dadgum construction company of this size out of your hip pocket with a credit card, that's just completely primitive. You're going to have to add to your sophistication level to stay open, and you're going to have to quit borrowing money up your eyeballs on all these real estate deals and acting like there's no tomorrow.
5: And have to go to dad.
4: I mean, you bought a duplex, you bought properties that are cash flowing $100. Translation, they're losing money every year. You're losing money on all of that. And then you bought a house without having the other one sold, and you're handcuffed to your father-in-law. I mean, you guys have done like a whole laundry list of everything that's going to cause people to go broke. And if you guys don't rush and undo that laundry list, you're going to go broke. Yes, I hope I'm scaring you. I hope I'm terrifying you enough that you go in and put for sale signs on everything. And you hire a freaking accountant and get somebody in there to straighten this construction company up and make sure it's actually making a profit. I'm not even sure it is. We may just be swapping dollars the way we do things over there. You guys got to stop this, Elizabeth. You're scaring me to death.

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2: At 3:30, it is mostly cloudy and 90. I'm Jonathan Krause. Family members identified the victim of a crash along Calumet Street in Appleton last week. Vicky Wagner of Kaukauna was in a vehicle that was crushed by a dump truck that broke free from a tow truck on June 18th and crossed the median before tipping over. Wagner was pronounced dead at the scene. A Fond du Lac man will spend 30 years in prison for killing a drug dealer in Oshkosh. Daniel Wilson is also sentenced to 10 years on extended supervision for first-degree reckless homicide. Wilson shot Adam Mathing of Michigan to death after the victim offered to sell him marijuana along Wisconsin Street in July of 2024. Water rates are likely going up in Little Chute. The village is looking at conducting a rate study, which has not been done since 2011. The costs for the water utility have grown to $1.5 million a year, but just $800,000 is collected in water bills.
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11: First Alert weather days for dangerous heat across our area, including very high humidity. Low 90s for this afternoon with the heat index reaching 100 or slightly higher. Very hot and humid tonight with lows back in the mid-70s. And tomorrow, we're back in the mid-90s with the heat index near 105. From the WBAY First Alert Weather Center, I'm meteorologist Nolan King.
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1: Hey, Dave, thanks for taking my call.
0: Sure, what's up?
1: Well, I thought maybe I could get Dave Ramsey to tell me it's okay to buy a new vehicle.
0: Nope.
1: That's a short answer, huh?
0: Are you? Do you have a net worth of $1 million or greater?
1: Not exactly.
0: Well, it's either a yes or a no. There's a not exactly. I mean, it's a math thing.
1: It's a no.
0: Okay. All right. A no. All right. Then if you're buying a new car, you're losing too much in value. I mean, it's very simple. You can do whatever you want to do, dude. But that's I don't find millionaires that ask this question. People that become millionaires don't ask this question. They don't say, how close to the edge of being dumb can I get and still become wealthy? They don't ask it that way. They go, I want to stay way away from the edge. I'm going to drive an old used car and build up money because cars go down in value like a rock. That's where Chevy gets that.
1: Yep.
2: All right,
1: yep.
2: But what's your...
0: What's the car?
2: Yeah, well, I want to hear the numbers.
1: Yeah, well, we kind of have our heart set on a Toyota Sienna. We're in Wisconsin, so the all-wheel drive is nice. This one can tow, which would be really handy for us. Got a couple small kids who want to be able to have a little bit of extra room for toting people around. Mm-hmm. So that's the one we kind of settled on. And the trouble is, I would be very happy. My wife and I have talked about it. We'd be very happy to buy a used model for a few years old or maybe even a little bit older that has reasonable miles for a big drop down in cost. But the problem is with this one, man, you look at ones that are 2 or 3 years old and they're still going for virtually the same price as the new one. You got to get to 100,000 miles or better and, you know, 6, 7, 8 years old before you really see the prices coming down. In our case, we'd be buying cash, you know, so we're not financing it. Mm-hmm. And even with paying the cash, we still have our emergency funds stocked.
0: What's your household income?
1: So, about 180.
0: Mm-hmm. And this is what, an $80,000 car?
1: 55.
0: 55, okay. Right.
2: And brand new, they're going for what? Close to that?
1: Yeah, well, that would be a brand new price. You know, tax title and all that would probably be a little bit more, but 57, 58, somewhere in that ballpark.
2: Mm-hmm. And what other car do you guys have?
1: Yeah, well, my wife just got into a car accident, so we're kind of under the gun. I have a Tesla Model Y that's also paid off.
2: Okay. And worth what?
1: Probably about 30.
2: Okay. I'm just trying to make sure you're within that.
0: I got a 2024 Toyota Sienna. I'll sell you for $43,000 because I can buy it right now for $42,000.
1: Anywhere near me?
0: I don't care if it's near you or not. For $10,000, you can figure it out.
1: Yeah, yeah.
0: I just looked it up online. It took me about a half a second while I was talking to you.
1: Okay.
0: In other words, your whole price scenario is absolute BS. You've completely convinced yourself that the new one is the same price. It's not.
1: Here's another
0: one for 45 and another one for 45.
1: 2024s?
0: Oh, yeah,
1: well, 2024. Okay. I should have specified. I think if you filter out if you're only looking at the all-wheel drive and with the tow, the ability to tow, I think that's going to change a little bit.
0: Okay, what are you towing?
1: We have a pop-up camper and a trailer.
0: Uh-huh. Okay. And what's your other car?
2: Tesla.
1: A Tesla Model Y.
0: Oh, yeah, you said that. I'm sorry. I missed that while I was looking up the Toyota. Okay. All right, you can do whatever you want, but the thing that the overarching decision-making paradigm is what you have to fight against. And number one thing that you violated is, I mean, I haven't looked up, I honestly just typed in 2024 Toyota Sienna just to see what they're doing. Mm-hmm. And they're all in the 45, 41, 42, 43. There's like seven of them on the first page. It came up 30 seconds later, and I haven't even searched yet. Okay?
1: Yeah.
0: So I don't know about the towing part or the all-wheel drive part. And she totaled her car.
1: Yeah.
0: Her car was what?
1: Right. It was a Nissan Rogue. And the funny thing is we were leaving the dealership from talking about getting the new vehicle when she got rear-ended. So
0: okay.
1: It's,
0: all right. So problem number one is, and we all do this, so I'm not going to pick on you too harshly. I'm not going to mess with you because you're asking the question in a proper tone, and I appreciate that, and thank you. I'll be nice. But so when I do the thing that you're doing, It's just I'm rationalizing and I'm trying to figure out a way to get what I want. And you can probably afford it and it's not going to bankrupt you. Okay? So you do whatever you want to do. But I'm not going to tell you to do it because, you know, because you can buy this car $10,000 cheaper than new. For sure. 100% chance you can. And you just hadn't found it yet. You haven't looked yet. You just hadn't poked around yet.
2: And the urgency to replace.
0: And the, you know, and you know, we're moving up, for God's sakes, from a Rogue, which is a completely different vehicle. It's in a different class. The Sienna is a bazillion times a better car than the Rogue. Right?
1: Yeah.
0: I'm really glad she's going to be
2: a minivan.
0: I mean, and you know.
2: We love a minivan.
0: Yeah, it's a great it's a great car. Maybe there's another class of minivan that's the same. They'll give you the same stuff. You know, the Honda Odyssey or something, right? What's the one you got?
2: Mm-hmm.
0: Is that what you
2: got?
0: The
2: Odyssey.
0: Yeah. And so that's
2: a good
0: car.
2: It's the queen jewel
0: of
2: the minivan.
0: Oh, is it more? It's probably more.
2: I don't know. Probably similar.
0: I got no idea. But it's a good car, though. And I don't know about towing and I don't know about all-wheel drive. And both those things are okay. But the second thing is this. You've got to adopt everyone, including you, Adam, and including me, the mindset of saying, okay, the rich get richer and the poor get poorer because the rich people keep doing rich people stuff and poor people keep doing poor people stuff. And middle class people keep taking out car payments on new cars that they can't really afford to pull a pop-up camper.
2: But he said he's going to pay
0: cash. He's not taking out payments, but that's what middle class people do. And you're going to lose $10,000 when you drive it across the, when you go across the curb and it goes blump, blump. That was the sound of $10,000. That's what that sounded like. Blump, blump. That's exactly what it sounded like. And so you've got to get out of that mindset that that's okay until you have enough money to waste that much money. Now, I waste that much money. I buy new cars, but I've got several hundred million dollars in net worth. And so I can afford the blump, blump sound. It's not that big a deal. The building I'm sitting in, $600 million. So, you know, you just, that, it's okay. But I want you to get there. I want you to be where you millions of dollars.
2: Well, no. Whatever. You just threw out, like, insane numbers. Okay.
0: No, I didn't.
2: But to,
0: no, I didn't.
2: All of us just talking. You,
0: The point is
2: you
0: build
2: you
0: wealth
2: be, yes,
0: by not buying
2: yes,
0: things that go down
2: yes.
0: in value
2: yours is
0: as
2: in a
0: your largest primary purchase.
2: With your income. Like, you have a unique situation.
0: I do, but I got there by doing this stuff.
2: Yes, and also you make a great income. I mean, like, it's, yes, but for the but for people that we talk to that are doing this, that are baby steps millionaires.
0: Wait a minute. The people we talk to are different? They're not different. We're not better than them.
2: Not that we're better. What?
0: No.
2: You just said you are sitting in a $600 million building. That's not normal. That's okay. We're normalizing life, everyone. Okay. The average person who makes $64,000.
0: The average millionaire doesn't buy a new car.
2: The 100%, but they don't have to sit in a $600 million building to do that. The average income in America is $64,000. The baby steps millionaires that we talk to do very simple things. They live on less than they make. They invest into their Roth IRAs and their 401ks. They don't send $1,200 car payments to car companies. They pay themselves
0: that
2: money.
0: And they don't buy new cars.
2: All of that. Yes.
0: They don't buy new cars.
2: So all that to say, yes, you do not have...
0: That's how they became millionaires.
2: It is. That is how they became millionaires.
0: That's the same point. It's exactly
2: the same. Are you serious?
0: I'm dead serious.
2: Okay, the average person isn't going to go and build a $600
0: million. No, that's not the point.
2: And you said,
0: the point is, I didn't want to be a hypocrite and say, don't buy new cars when I do.
2: Yes,
0: without explaining why. I can afford to.
2: Of $1 million, anybody. Yes, if you have a net worth of $1 million, you
0: can
2: buy a new car.
0: I can afford it.
2: Sorry, America.
0: I want you to be able to afford it.
2: We're doing this.
0: I want you to be able to afford it.
2: 100%.
0: And so, yeah, Adam, we were harder on each other than we were you. That's great.

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3: 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First alert, meteorologist David Ernst will have a red-hot forecast. 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
0: Our scripture of the day, Isaiah 43:18-19. 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Okay, there's some backstory and history that's worth going into to make sure that we settle that last little interchange, exchange. So, number one, the bottom line is that wealthy people that we have studied, 10,000 millionaires in our research, do not buy new cars. Even after they get their first $1 to $5 million, they're driving. The typical is out. He was looking at a Toyota. It's honestly a two-year-old Toyota. when I'm interviewing millionaires, I ask them all the time what they're driving, and they drive a 10
9: or
0: they
9: either Chevy,
0: or they drive a Toyota. Piece of crap old car, and I tell them to upgrade their car because they're still being too big a tightwad.
9: Mm-hmm.
0: They've gone too far. But that's the millionaires. People who want to drive new cars typically land and stay in the middle class most of the time with high car payments. That's what our data says. So we're not going to tell you to buy a new car until you have $1 million and you can afford to take the loss. Then let's talk about me saying I've got sitting in a $600 million building or whatever, and Rachel not liking that because it's not relatable.
9: Other
0: people don't understand, and they just blow me off because they don't want to listen to that. So the history is this. I've got several brand new cars that I bought, and I don't want to be a hypocrite. The first time on the Dave Ramsey show, it was called back in those days, because it was
9: me. I honor my elders. Thank you.
0: Because it was me. No, I'm not. That's not the point. So back in the day when the dinosaurs roamed the earth, I was driving I can't remember the number on the thing, the little Mercedes
9: blue.
0: Coupe.
9: It was a blue.
0: Little blue Mercedes coupe, and it had 230,000 miles on it. I bought it for $7,000. It overheated on the way to a live event in Chattanooga. I was driving from Nashville to Chattanooga. The vice president of live events was in the car with me. We're on the side of the road, and I'm pouring water over the water heater, the radiator, trying to get it to cool off and get water back in to get to the live event. And the car is worth probably at that point $3,000. I had driven it in the ground. And he's like, "This is ridiculous. You're a millionaire. You need to buy a good car." And I said, I can't drive a good car and be on the radio telling people to drive junky cars so they can get out of debt. And he goes, "Yeah, you can. You need to be the proof that it works on the other side."
9: Yeah, absolutely.
0: And I
9: live like no one else. So later you get to live.
0: Great. I was so worried that Twitter was going to attack me.
9: That was before Twitter.
0: It was. I was so worried that people were going to hate me.
9: The family
0: because I was inconsistent and I was a hypocrite, and I bought a 2-year-old Jaguar, which was a very nice car at the time, and upgraded considerably from like $3,000 to $20,000 in those days or whatever it was. But I went through this great angst that it was okay for me to buy something nice when I had the freaking money.
9: Yeah, so I
0: I had to overcome that, and instead I'm going
9: to
0: be the poster child that goes, "You can go do this if you go do this."
9: Yeah.
0: And so that's why I still don't want to come on the air and say, "I buy a new car, I bought several new cars, and I can afford to lose that money."
9: Yeah, so you're justifying saying, "Here's what I have so that I can afford it." But
0: I wasn't talking down.
9: No, okay. No, I don't think you were talking down at all. I was just saying you don't have to justify. I think majority of people that listen, they know.
0: Well, no, some of them don't. And you'll read it in the comments later after this argument. But
9: actually, it'll be because
0: you read the comments
9: seconds.
0: And I don't. But yeah.
9: Every now and then I will.
0: James is in Chicago. Hey, James, how are you?
10: Hey, guys, I'm good. How are you?
0: Better than we deserve, for sure. What's up?
10: So my mother-in-law's got a house that recently went under contract to sell for $335,000. And then so a couple weeks later, it appraised for $360,000. They haven't closed on the house, and they won't for another 2 or 3 weeks. Is there any recourse to close that gap at all?
0: Okay. Somebody missed it. The real estate agent?
10: I believe so. And you know, I hear all your commercials about the trusted real estate agents, and I think that was certainly the case. But
0: wait a minute, was that one of our agents?
10: No.
0: Oh.
10: I'm saying
9: it wasn't a great agent.
0: You think the agent screwed up in the original pricing and convinced your mother-in-law to sell her house too cheap?
10: I believe so.
0: Do you think the appraisal is actually accurate?
10: Yes, I do, because the house is. I was surprised when she said we should list at $335,000. And then she went and sold it before it even listed. It was just kind of a, you know, friend of a friend situation.
0: I bet. Everybody jumped on it. Yeah, so it's $35,000 underpriced, or about 10%.
9: And there's already somebody.
0: It's bought. It's under contract. It's supposed to close any minute.
10: You're correct.
9: Yeah.
0: Well, the first thing that pops into my head, James, and I'm just going to off the cuff is, well, she sold her house too cheap. That's sad, because she's given her word. She signed a contract, and I don't want her to get sued for specific performance under this contract. And then the second thing that pops into my head is I'm going to kick the incompetent real estate agent's butt. But I don't, ethically, I can't tell her to break that contract.
10: Right.
0: I wish she had done a better job and listened to you. I wish she'd done a better job at selecting her agent. And I bet I'm going to hear that this lady is in needs this money bad, doesn't she?
10: Something like that.
0: Yeah. Gosh.
10: It would help if she had it, you could put it that way.
0: Well, it always would help, yeah.
10: Right. Yeah.
0: Is there anything else going on in the deal? Is the contract contingent upon a whatever, like a home inspection? Has the home inspection report come back?
10: The home inspection came back clear. There's nothing pending there. The only thing I can think of is if their loan falls through last minute.
0: Yeah.
10: I mean, I'm trying to think, 3 weeks until closing.
0: Yeah.
10: So I don't know if their loan is approved. I have no idea, but if that falls through, we can relist and then, you know, we solve that problem. But,
0: exactly.
10: And
0: get a new real estate agent. Yeah.
10: Certainly.
0: Yeah, I mean, unless there's something sideways in the contract deal that she can use to ethically get out. Like, I knew a guy who had his house on the market, and the radon inspection came back and found radon, and they wanted him to spend $500 to fix the radon. And he said, no, contract's over, and canceled the whole thing because he wanted out of the deal, and he used that to get out of the deal. But he had a legal, ethical out because he refused to fix the radon, and he had the right to do that in the contract. So... that's the kind of thing, or like if they came back with something in the home inspection, you say, well, I'm not going to do that.
9: Mm-hmm.
0: You can do that. That's part of the home inspection process. And then they would go, well, you know, okay, we'll take it anyway. No, we're not going to fix it. And we're not, based on this home inspection, we're not selling the house. You could just, I mean, there'd be a way to walk out of it then legally and ethically, but I don't think there is here. I'm not an attorney in Illinois. You might ask one. To be sure.
9: Just to see. I know. But would you
0: competent
9: feel...
0: Competent real estate agents are important.
9: I know. And I would feel bad for that family on the other end who's in contract for something and you kind of go back on your word.
0: Yeah.
9: Just from like a... I mean, it's worth it. I'm saying like the new price is what the house is worth. I get it.
0: We think it is, yeah.
9: But that still feels...
0: Wrong.
9: Off.
0: Yeah, you gave your word. You sold the house.
9: Yeah.
0: And people walk away from contracts like they walk away from everything in this society today too much. You should honor your word. And so I hate it. I don't like it. I've signed up for things I wished I didn't sign up for. But
9: and also, too, it's a, you know, to sell a house today is harder than it was a few years ago. So she may have even if it was at 360, had to negotiate down some anyways, right? So you may not have gotten the full 60 anyways. You would never know. But, sorry,
0: James. So you should get a high-octane, high-protein Ramsey-trusted real estate agent, or you shouldn't get one at all. This is what you get. You make a mistake, it's a $30,000 mistake. It's huge. That puts this hour of the Ramsey Show in the books. We'll be back with you before you know it. 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
3: Good afternoon and welcome into a red-hot Monday edition of Your News Now on WHBY. I'm Jonathan Krause. Coming up over the next couple of hours, I'll have the latest in news. You may have heard Terry Kavarik on with Dave this morning on AM Fox Valley, so he's off this afternoon. We'll also check in with Zach Morris. He's back from his European vacation, Chevy Chase style. We'll get you caught up on sports, including new allegations of stat fixing against a former Milwaukee Bucks player. We'll also check in on the World Cup results. We'll hear from First Alert meteorologist David Ernst. They're saying dangerously hot temperatures over the next several days here in northeast Wisconsin. And also, we're going to meet Logan O'Leary, our videographer here at Woodward Community Media, and a special grant that he landed as well this week.
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12: From ABC News. Lindsay Davis, anchor Prime, streaming weeknights on ABC News Live. President Trump weighing in on several major decisions from the Supreme Court today. One of those decisions upholds a Mississippi law allowing election officials to count ballots that arrive in the mail late, so long as those ballots are postmarked by Election Day.
13: The ruling, which a lot of people were waiting for, that was a ruling that was, I think it was very detrimental to honest elections.
12: The court also rejecting the president's attempts to fire Fed Governor Lisa Cook over allegations of mortgage fraud, claims Cook denies.
14: Chief Justice John Roberts writes for a divided court that the president cannot remove a member of the Federal Reserve Board, quote, for any time, for any reason, without any notice before, and without any judicial check after. Doing so, Roberts writes, would turn for-cause protection into little more than at-will employment. It was a 5-4 decision, with conservative Brett Kavanaugh and the court's three liberal justices joining Roberts' majority opinion.
12: ABC's Stephen Portnoy. Tomorrow, the court is also expected to issue rulings on cases involving trans athletes participating in college sports and birthright citizenship. Today, House Speaker Mike Johnson sent that bipartisan housing bill, which passed the House and Senate last week, to the president's desk for a signature. Trump has 10 days to either sign it or veto the bill. Otherwise, it becomes law without his signature. Luigi Mangione will stand trial in the federal case against him next January. He's the man accused of killing UnitedHealthcare CEO Brian Thompson in 2024. ABC News legal contributor Brian Buckmeyer says his state trial comes first.
15: We have these two cases for Luigi Mangione, one in the state, one in the federal system. We know the state is primed and ready to begin their trial first. The federal case will happen sometime in the beginning of January. And so it's the idea of what are the final things that we need to put in place to make sure that once we are completed with the state case, how is the federal case going to progress?
12: And 100 million people are under heat advisors in the eastern part of the country. 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
12: I'm Lindsay Davis. For the latest on today's headlines, be sure to watch Prime tonight starting at 7 Eastern on ABC News Live. 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
18: Federal charges are now being leveled against former NBA players Malik Beasley and Ed Davis. They're being accused of cooking certain games in an effort to win big online gambling platforms.
19: This all began, they allege, in January 2024. They listed at least three other games where he basically planned to overperform in things like rebounds or underperform in scoring, and then made hundreds of thousands of dollars. They even cite to one text message in this indictment where Davis writes, quote, "The only way you can beat Vegas is through sports betting."
18: ABC's Peter Haralambos. A 31-year-old woman has become the latest person attacked by an alligator in Florida. ABC's Jim Ryan says it was the third such incident in just a week.
20: The victim was swimming with friends in a Seminole County River on Sunday when she was grabbed.
21: It's pretty dark, so I'm not surprised. I wouldn't be surprised if it just caught them completely off guard.
20: Leo Estupinan knows the area well.
22: It's kind of scary hearing about the alligator because I've seen a couple big ones.
20: The woman later died of her injuries. Animal control officers are trying to trap the alligator that attacked her. Jim Ryan, ABC News.
18: On the steps of the Philadelphia Art Museum, the Rocky statue is being replaced by a 12-foot bronze statue of Joe Frazier. The heavyweight boxing champion is best known for beating Muhammad Ali in what many call the fight of the century, and was one of the inspirations for the fictional character of Rocky Balboa. I'm Mike Dubusky, ABC News.
12: Here he comes.
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24: At 4:05, it is mostly sunny and 92. With your news now on WHBY, I'm Jonathan Krause. The city of Green Bay reports issuing multiple absentee ballots to some residents in 8 wards for the August primary. Those wards include 11A, 12A, 37A, and then wards 43 through 47. A similar issue occurred in the spring nonpartisan elections as well in Green Bay. Clerk Celestine Jeffries says it was a printing error and those affected will be sent a letter asking them to send back just one absentee ballot. Get ready for extremely hot temperatures across Wisconsin this week. Reporter Raymond Newport has the details.
25: The National Weather Service has issued an extreme heat warning for the southern half of the state through at least Tuesday. Heat indices are expected to reach at least 100 degrees on Monday, Tuesday, and Wednesday for areas as far north as Wausau and Green Bay. Meteorologists remind you to stay hydrated if you have to be outside, take breaks if working in the heat, and to never leave pets or children in cars, even for a few minutes. Raymond Newport, Wisconsin Radio Network.
24: Criminal charges are filed in connection with an alleged attack on a Ripon woman. Jared Thurber is facing counts of strangulation, aggravated battery intending great bodily harm, reckless endangerment, false imprisonment, and intimidation of a victim in Fond du Lac County Court. According to the criminal complaint, Thurber beat a woman inside her home on June 19th, leaving her with substantial injuries. She was able to crawl from the house and flag down a passerby to call police. Thurber was arrested after an 8-hour standoff with officers. He faces up to 51 years in prison if convicted. E-bike and e-scooter crash injuries are rising dramatically in Wisconsin. Reporter Bob Haig has the numbers.
26: Injuries involving collisions between e-bikes and motor vehicles in Wisconsin had increased by 171% over the last 4 years. According to recently released statewide data from the Dane County Traffic Safety Commission, and injuries from crashes between e-scooters and motor vehicles are up 240% over the same period. A significant portion of those crashes involve children and teenagers, often due to unsafe riding practices. High speed and lack of helmets can lead to severe injuries. Experts urge parents to educate kids on traffic laws and ensure they use proper safety gear. Bob Haig, Wisconsin Radio Network.
24: Family members identify the victim of a crash along Calumet Street in Appleton earlier this month. Vicki Wagner of Kaukauna was in a vehicle that was crushed by a dump truck that broke free from a tow truck on June 18th and crossed the median before tipping over. Wagner was pronounced dead at the scene. The cause of that crash is still under investigation. Leveling charges of Bernie Sanders-style socialism on all Democrats running for Wisconsin governor. Republican Congressman Tom Tiffany calls the race, quote, the firewall against socialism in the U.S.
27: Because if we don't stop it now, it is going to continue across the country. And make no doubt about it, it doesn't matter whether it's Francesca Hong, Mandela Barnes, Sarah Rodriguez, they're all going to do the same thing. Think about Joe Biden in 2020 when he became president. Who did he outsource policy to? To Bernie Sanders.
24: 6 Democrats remain in the governor's race. Tiffany offered his comments on WISN radio. An Appleton man accused of killing his father will undergo a 2-stage sanity trial. Gregory Judies has entered a plea of not guilty by reason of mental disease or defect in Outagamie County Court to charges of first-degree intentional homicide, fleeing an officer, and resisting arrest. Judies allegedly shot his father, Daniel Sr., to death at a South Sanders Street home in November of 2024. A jury will first be asked to determine if Judies committed the crime and then whether he was mentally incompetent at the time. If found sane and convicted, he would face life in prison. No trial date is set. A Virginia couple brings a very unique tour to the Fox Valley. Judy and Mike McNamara are attempting to eat at every Texas Roadhouse in the United States. Mike tells our TV partner Action 2 News that their visit to the Roadhouse in Grand Chute on Sunday brought that count to 581.
0: By the end of 2017, we'd only been to 37. I pulled all the credit card statements out, went all the way back to Knoxville, and we started a spreadsheet. So we said, well, okay, let's make the vacation centered around the Texas Roadhouse.
24: There are more than 600 Texas Roadhouse locations in the United States and Puerto Rico. Hawaii is the only state that does not have one. WHBY News Time is 410.
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2: First Alert weather days for dangerous heat across our area, including very high humidity. Low 90s for this afternoon with the heat index reaching 100 or slightly higher. Very hot and humid tonight with lows back in the mid-70s. And tomorrow, we're back in the mid-90s with the heat index near 105. From the WBAY First Alert Weather Center, I'm meteorologist Nolan King.
24: Live weather chat with First Alert meteorologist David Ernst is coming up in about an hour and a half here on Your News Now. Taking a look at current conditions, we have some hazy sunshine, 92 in Oshkosh, 88 in Green Bay, 92 in Appleton at the Myron Construction Studio of WHBY. Taking a look at Hurling Clark Law Firm traffic, we have several things to pass along. One of those, a disabled vehicle along the right shoulder of northbound I-41, about 2.5 miles past the ramp, County Highway N in the Van Dyne area. Looks like traffic, though, still making its way smoothly through there. We also have a report of a large object in the road. That is southbound I-41, and that is just south of the Highway 44 interchange between Oshkosh and North Fond du Lac. And then we also have a disabled vehicle along northbound I-41. This is in the area of Little Rapids, just north of the Freedom Road interchange. Looks like traffic not being affected by that yet. As for travel times, I-41 southbound, Vanderbrook Road to Highway 10 is 11 minutes. That's a minute slower than usual there. I-41 northbound, Black Wolf Ave to Breezewood Lane is 15 minutes. That's right on time. And I-41 southbound, Lineville to 172 is 6 minutes. No delays. Traffic is brought to you by Hurling Clark Law Firm.
5: I'm Dan Loney with Your Money Now. Wall Street started the week higher and posted a record close. The Dow was up 306 points at 52,182, first time ever over 52K. NASDAQ picked up 522 points. The S&P 500 gained 86. West Texas crude was up 2.5% at $70.85 a barrel.

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3: I'm just claiming my cash back on the Upside app. Since we're getting the groceries here and we filled up the car on the way, I've already earned enough this morning to pay for that pizza night we're having Friday.
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0: plates on the west side of the Fox Cities have gone into flashing mode after getting taken offline here a little earlier this afternoon. So doing the best to keep everything on track. We're running on some backup right now, and hopefully the computers hold out. Otherwise, like I said, it's going to be story time with Jonathan for the better part of the last hour of your news now. Quick break, then we'll wrap up this hour on HBY.
1: How can you measure the value of education-based athletics? Well, the value is in what makes it invaluable. That's because school sports aren't just about winning. They're about learning and growing. School sports aren't just about gaining trophies and accolades. They're about learning life lessons, bringing a whole community together, developing character and integrity, having coaches who mentor you and teammates who become lifelong friends. And you can't put a price on any of that. That's what makes education-based athletics invaluable. Of course, when you participate in school sports,

0: Devin Dwyer. President Donald Trump now has 10 days to either sign or veto the bipartisan housing bill, which passed the House and Senate last week. But in the Oval Office, the president told reporters he'd rather see election reform.
1: Here's what I would like to sign. Much more than a bill, a big deal. It's a yawn. Some people say it's wonderful. To me, compared to the Save America Act, just about everything is a big yawn.
0: Speaker Mike Johnson responding.
2: The only way to get that to the president's desk, we've been shown many times, is to put it on a reconciliation bill. So that is in process. We have a plan to do that, to tie it to reconciling the budget.
0: Today we learned Luigi Mangione, the accused killer of UnitedHealthcare CEO Brian Thompson, will stand trial in Manhattan federal court in January 2027. ABC's Aaron Katursky.
3: These dates now seem pretty firm, and the only question is which juries will hear that, and the jury selection is going to be fairly elaborate. Hundreds of people, beginning in just a few months, will begin filling out questionnaires. And the whole idea is to weed out any biases, get a fair and impartial jury of 12 with 6 alternates.
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0: A collision today between a drone and a JetBlue flight as the plane was making its final descent into JFK Airport in New York today. The plane landed safely and the FAA says it's investigating. Speaking of drones, federal authorities now say they've brought down around 500 drones around World Cup match sites and parties across the country. We now know the date of the retrial of former South Carolina attorney Alex Murdaugh. He's facing murder charges in the deaths of his wife and son. Murdaugh will now stand trial in April after the South Carolina Supreme Court threw out his conviction earlier.
9: He guided the...
10: For the first time since South Carolina's highest court overturned the double murder convictions of his son Paul and wife Maggie, Alex Murdaugh back in court appearing for a hearing on a retrial. Judge Deborah McCaslin setting a new trial date.
11: I'm thinking April the 5th.
10: Murdaugh appearing in court shackled and wearing an orange jumpsuit, his legal team requesting he be allowed unshackled and in plain clothes.
0: ABC's Michelle Franzen. And funeral services were held today for Clive Davis, that legendary music producer credited with discovering music greats, including Janis Joplin, Whitney Houston, and Bruce Springsteen, who spoke at the service in New York City.
9: He guided the listening public towards so much powerful and inspiring music. And he not only loved music, Clive actually loved the people who made the music.
0: Davis passed away at 94. I'm Mike Dubusky, ABC News.
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15: At 5:05, it is mostly sunny and 92 with your news now on WHBY. I'm Jonathan Krause. Breaking news this afternoon, crews are on the scene of a vehicle that has crashed into a building in Grand Chute. The car drove into the Matthews Tire along West College Avenue just after 4 o'clock this afternoon. Multiple injuries are reported. No other details have been released. E-bike and e-scooter crash injuries are rising dramatically in Wisconsin. Reporter Bob Haig has the numbers.
16: Injuries involving collisions between e-bike

0: and motor vehicles in Wisconsin had increased by 171% over the last 4 years, according to recently released statewide data from the Dane County Traffic Safety Commission. And injuries from crashes between e-scooters and motor vehicles are up 240% over the same period. A significant portion of those crashes involve children and teenagers. Experts urge parents to educate kids on traffic laws and ensure they use proper safety gear. Bob Hague, Wisconsin Radio Network.
1: The Village of Kimberly will undergo a revaluation this year. The reassessment of property value is required by the state as assessed values have fallen too far below fair market values. That gap is currently 31%. An open book session on the new values will be held on August 26th. A final board of review is scheduled for September 16th. The Bergstrom Mahler Museum of Glass in Neenah is showing off its recently remodeled space. Executive Director Amy Moorfield says a new exhibit gives the facility a much-needed rebrand.
2: It's called Our Time to Shine, and quietly we've been working with collectors and donors over the past few years who have given us new artwork in honor of these renovations. So there's lots of new and recent acquisitions that the public gets to see as part of this major renovation.
1: The Bergstrom Mahler Museum of Glass is open Tuesday through Sunday, and admission is free. A Fond du Lac man will spend 30 years in prison for killing a drug dealer in Oshkosh. Daniel Wilson is also sentenced in Winnebago County Court to 10 years on extended supervision for first-degree reckless homicide. Wilson shot Adam Mathiang of Michigan to death after the victim offered to sell him marijuana along Wisconsin Street in July of 2024. Wisconsin had an estimated 1,162 gray wolves in 321 packs in late winter of 2026. That according to new estimates from the Department of Natural Resources. DNR large carnivore specialist Randy Johnson says that putting together the numbers takes a lot of work and cooperation.
3: This is a huge effort that a lot of people, way beyond the DNR, put into, and that really can't be appreciated enough. To track the entirety of zones 1 through 5, effectively wolf range.
1: The latest population estimates represent a 5% year-over-year decline in wolf numbers and is 3% below the 5-year average, an indication that the population may have reached its biological carrying capacity. A Pound woman that killed another driver in a wrong-way drunk driving crash reaches a plea deal with prosecutors. Cheryl Mitchell is convicted in Brown County Court on charges of homicide by intoxicated use of a vehicle and causing injury by drunk driving. Mitchell was driving the wrong way on Interstate 43 in New Denmark last Thanksgiving Day when she struck another vehicle head-on. The 37-year-old man driving that car was killed while two passengers were seriously injured. Mitchell faces up to 65 years in prison when sentenced on August 14th. The rise of democratic socialism in the United States may be an issue in the Wisconsin gubernatorial race. Republican Congressman Tom Tiffany says all of the Democratic candidates may bow to pressure from the far left.
4: Bernie Sanders' agenda is what was enacted in the first couple years of the Biden administration. They're going to do the same thing, whether Francesca Hong is the governor or not. If it's a Democrat, they're going to outsource that agenda, which will be the socialist agenda, on the people of the state of Wisconsin.
1: Tiffany made his comments on WISN radio. And a Milwaukee man remains at large after police say he shot two people at a wedding reception in a fight about meatballs. Reporter Robin Colbert has the details.
5: Police say during the reception on June 20th, 41-year-old Thomas Williams of Milwaukee was told by the bride's cousin to stop eating meatballs with his hands and use a plate. That's when Williams reportedly punched her in the face, and that caused her brother-in-law to get involved. According to a criminal complaint, Williams shot them both. The woman was shot in the arm and leg, while the male victim was shot in the back of the neck. Both had to go to an area hospital for treatment. In Madison, Robin Colbert was Wisconsin Radio Network.
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8: First Alert Weather days for dangerous heat across our area, including very high humidity. Low 90s for this afternoon with the heat index reaching 100 or slightly higher. Very hot and humid tonight with lows back in the mid-70s. And tomorrow, we're back in the mid-90s with the heat index near 105. From the WBAY First Alert Weather Center, I'm meteorologist Nolan King.
1: 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Power allowing, it's my understanding that we are off the air in terms of our signal. 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As for current conditions, we're seeing a mostly sunny sky. It is 91 in Oshkosh, 90 in Green Bay, 92 in Appleton at the Myron Construction Studio of WHBY. Turning now to Hurling Clark Law Firm traffic, and we are seeing, let's see here, not much in the way of incidents on our area roadways. Highway 29, there is a disabled vehicle blocking the right shoulder westbound 2932 at County Highway VW.

0: time ever over 52K. NASDAQ picked up 522 points. S&P 500 gained 86. West Texas crude up 2.5% at $70.85 a barrel. Eli Lilly and Regeneron are two of the first companies to be a part of the new FDA program designed to speed up reviews of new manufacturing facilities. The pre-check program, as it'll be known, is designed to do the review while construction is underway so the FDA can catch and correct any errors. These facilities must be capable of making drugs to fill a market gap or improve access to therapies. A good run for Amazon last week during its Prime Day event. Adobe Analytics says consumers spent more than $26.4 billion from June 23rd through the 26th. That's a 9.3% year-over-year increase. And that's your money now.
1: That'll be $84.52.
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7: In baseball, the Chicago Cubs scored three times in the 10th inning on Sunday, claiming the series finale against the Milwaukee Brewers yesterday 4-3. Christian Yelich said after the game that they are going through a tough stretch where they're struggling to drive in runs.
8: Unfortunately, like, you're going to have some rough spots like that, and you just got to get through them with the team, and we'll be all right. It's part of a season. It's rocky. It's never smooth. There's going to be some hard times, and you know, we're in the middle of one of those right now. We've won some games while being bad at that, which is pretty fortunate because usually it doesn't go that way. So it's part of the year. We'll be fine. We'll come out the other side, but obviously frustrating.
7: And I'm being at 50 wins at the halfway mark while holding a 5.5 game lead over the Cubs.
8: Yeah, I think we've done all right. You know, obviously we haven't played bad, but I don't think we've played to the level we're capable of. Kind of figured it out and found ways to win, but you know, I wouldn't say that we've done the best job that we could do. We've played the best that we could play. You know, there's room for a lot of us to do better, and we will. And you know, right now where we're at means nothing. There's so much season left. You just got to keep going and keep trying to get better every day.
7: The Brewers start a four-game home series against the Cincinnati Reds tonight. Robert Gasser will pitch for Milwaukee, and Nick Lodolo will go for the Reds. Listen to the game on WHBY, a pregame at 6:05 and first pitch at 6:40. In college basketball, the Wisconsin men's recruiting class of 2027 is currently ranked second in the nation by 24/7 Sports. Coach Greg Gard and his staff got a big boost when four-star forward Babukard Ann committed last week. Already on the board were four-star guard Jaylen Brown and three-star center Jack Phelan. Sports Illustrated reported that the Badgers' list of future players trails only Iowa State. However, it is still early in the cycle. And in football, the 2027 NFL draft is on the calendar for April 29th through May 1st in Washington, D.C. The NFL made the announcement over the weekend. The three-day event will be hosted by the Washington Commanders and Events D.C. It will have to go some to equal last year's draft, which saw a record of 805,000 fans attended activities in Pittsburgh. Next year's event will be centered around the National Mall. From the Myron Construction Sports Desk, I'm Zach Morris.
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4: 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HBY News is coming up and a flurry of Supreme Court rulings to take a look at. More on the Western fires, especially those raging in Utah right now. We'll have some World Cup knockout action. Brewers-Reds game one of the series. 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
8: 522 on your news now on WHBY. I'm Jonathan Krause. Streaming only still here. Power outage situation, I should say, on the west side, or the east side of the Fox Cities here. So we'll try to get back on air, hopefully, by the time the Brewers start. 6:05 pregame, 6:40 first pitch against the Reds tonight at American Family Field. All right. So, we continue to see military conflict between the U.S. and Iran despite the ceasefire over the weekend. Brad Milkey from ABC with more.
9: Agreement between the U.S. and Iran is theoretically pretty simple. It's 14 paragraphs outlining each country's obligation in this 60-day window. Paragraph 5 says, quote, "The Islamic Republic of Iran will make arrangements using its best efforts for the safe passage of commercial vessels with no charge for 60 days only from the Persian Gulf to the Sea of Oman and vice versa," end quote. In other words, traversing the Strait of Hormuz should be free and safe for all. And yet, last Thursday, a cargo ship was hit by an Iranian drone. On Friday, the U.S. responded by attacking Iranian drone facilities. Well, this weekend, guess what? Iran carried out new strikes. This appears to be escalating. So, let's bring in ABC senior White House correspondent Selena Wang. Selena, the ceasefire is really now being put to the test, right? Can you walk me through what's been happening?
7: Absolutely. And I mean, remember, that ceasefire deal between the U.S. and Iran, that was only signed by President Trump just over a week ago, yet we've seen it tested again and again. These back-and-forth strikes, they keep on escalating. For a few days, what we were seeing was Iran hitting a tanker in the Strait of Hormuz, which then would lead the U.S. to retaliate with their strikes. But then over the weekend, Iran launched not just drones, but also missiles towards Bahrain and Kuwait, which of course are home to U.S. military bases. The war of words also escalating. Tehran saying that American bases in the region, quote, will be experiencing hell during these days. Now, a U.S. official tells us that Iran launched drones and missiles towards those neighboring countries and that so far there have been no reported U.S. casualties or damage. But clearly, Brad, each side appears to be testing each other's red lines.
9: So can you call this a ceasefire at this point, Selena, if we keep just firing back and forth at each other? What is the U.S. response to all of this?
7: Well, we are hearing from some administration officials, the U.N. Ambassador Michael Waltz, who said on Fox News on Sunday that the president's patience isn't going to last forever.
10: And if the Iranian regime thinks for a second that President Trump is going to stand by, while Iran continues to attack international shipping without a response, or our bases without a response, they're sadly mistaken.
7: President Trump has also made it clear that he is losing patience with all of this. After the latest U.S. strike, he posted this warning that there may come a point when the U.S. can no longer be reasonable and will be forced to militarily complete the job. So there's not really any signs at this point of how this de-escalates from this continued tit for tat.
9: Well, and now overnight, a U.S. official told ABC News that the two sides have agreed to stop attacks and allow vessels to move freely through the strait. But those sides also agreed to that?

0: has the numbers.
1: Injuries involving collisions between e-bikes and motor vehicles in Wisconsin have increased by 171% over the last 4 years, according to recently released statewide data from the Dane County Traffic Safety Commission. And injuries from crashes between e-scooters and motor vehicles are up 240% over the same period. A significant portion of those crashes involve children and teenagers, often due to unsafe riding practices. High speed and lack of helmets can lead to severe injuries. Experts urge parents to educate kids on traffic laws and ensure they use proper safety gear. Bob Haig, Wisconsin Radio Network.
0: The city of Green Bay reports issuing multiple absentee ballots to residents in 8 wards for the August primary. A similar issue occurred in the spring nonpartisan elections as well in Green Bay. Clerk Celestine Jeffrey says it was a printing error, and those affected will be sent a letter asking them to send back just one absentee ballot. Water rates are likely going up in Little Chute. The village is looking at conducting a rate study, which has not been done since 2011. Costs for the water utility have grown to $1.5 million a year, but just $800,000 is collected in water bills. The village may also consider an increase in the fire protection fee included on most monthly water bills. A rate increase would have to be approved by the Wisconsin Public Service Commission.

0: The Wisconsin Department of Natural Resources estimates 1,162 gray wolves live in 321 packs in the state as of late winter. DNR large carnivore specialist Randy Johnson says those numbers come from a tracking units, volunteer counts, and trail camera footage.
1: We're tracking like the entire, whatever that is, two-thirds of the state multiple times. It's a lot of effort to, you know, collect the data.
0: The latest population estimate represents a 5% year-over-year decline and is 3% below the five-year average, an indication that the wolf population has reached its biological carrying capacity. And a Virginia couple's obsession with a chain restaurant brings them to the Fox Valley. Judy and Mike McNamara are attempting to eat at every Texas Roadhouse in the United States. Mike tells our TV partner Action 2 News that it's about more than just food.
2: You're eating good food, you're meeting great people, and we're having a good time.
0: Sunday's visit to the Texas Roadhouse in Grand Chute brought the McNamara's count to 581 of more than 600 restaurants nationwide. WHBY News Time is 5:36. First Alert live weather chat is next, hopefully on your news now.
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4: 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Miz gets out of it. Drive to left. If it's fair, it's gone. 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
0: And for that, we bring in First Alert meteorologist David Ernst. Good afternoon, David.
7: Good afternoon to you.
0: All right, so it is finally Team 100 season here in Northeast Wisconsin. Give us some idea of what we're looking at, not only in terms of temperatures, but the way it's going to feel for much of the week.
7: I'm not convinced that many of your viewers would share the same enthusiasm for the heat that we are seeing right now, but we are in the lower to middle 90s for the straight air temperature. Heat indices have generally been running 10 to 15 degrees hotter than that, so we are, last check, I believe Appleton was 105. We're at 100, 101 for Green Bay, and a lot of the Fox cities are in that 100 to 105 range, with areas north anywhere from about 95 to 101, and it's going to be a slow cool down as we go through this evening. Temperatures will be dropping down through the 80s, but I would still expect the heat index up around 90 degrees or hotter even at 9 or 10 o'clock tonight. And even at midnight, those feels like temperatures are probably in the middle 80s, so there's just not much relief to be had for especially tonight and tomorrow night. The humidity may back off some as we head into the middle of the week. I would still anticipate dew points above 70, but right now, we're in the middle to upper 70s for dew point, so that is some very sticky, very tropical air, and thus the discrepancy that we're having between the straight air temperature and the heat index, and tomorrow should be a very similar day with maybe highs a degree or two hotter, and thus heat indices a degree or two, three hotter than they are right now.
0: When can we expect that to break, then?
7: The heat starts to diminish through the week. Tomorrow is probably the hottest day, but I would still expect highs at 90 or above through Thursday, and then Friday and for the 4th of July, probably mid to upper 80s, and then kind of leveling off in the middle 80s or maybe even some lower 80s towards the start of next week. Humidity as well follows a similar trend. It's the highest today and tomorrow, still sticky through at least Friday or the 4th of July, and then we'll gradually see the dew point ease back into the 60s, middle 60s, early next week. So even, you know, a week from today, it's still going to be warmer than normal. It'll still be humid, but not nearly as hot, not nearly as muggy as what we're dealing with today or tomorrow.
0: Usually when we get weather like this, it also spawns thunderstorms, especially late afternoon and into the evening. Are we looking at that possibility this week?
7: It looks like high pressure is powerful enough over our area, at least tonight and maybe even tomorrow, that the storms will stay to our north and northwest. There's a pretty significant complex working its way through upper Michigan right now. We'll keep an eye on the southern periphery of that. It's possible that it does throw a boundary down into Wisconsin, and maybe that will trigger something, but so far we've had enough warm air aloft that it has prevented anything like that from happening. So be watching that over the next couple of hours just to see if some storms do work their way down here. Tomorrow night, similar scenario. We likely see a complex of storms deflected to our north for the late afternoon evening hours. We'll see if anything can build southward. Guidance is not too sold on that, given the strength of the high that's dominating our weather for the time being, but we'll see if something can break out and head into the area late. I would say our better storm chances will occur later in the week as this hot pattern starts to break down. That would then put the storm track kind of more over us as opposed to shifted to our north and west, so I would expect Thursday and in particular Friday to be the stormier days for us, and then as we get into the 4th of July holiday weekend, kind of back into just typical summertime weather that it's yes, warm and humid, and there'll be some pop-up storms in the afternoon, but probably not too organized in terms of how widespread they are. But this time of the year, still, anything that pops up can be strong.
0: All right, let's wrap up then with the short-term forecast.
7: All right, well, the dangerous heat and humidity does continue tonight and tomorrow. We've got highs that will be in the low to mid-90s, and I'd say more so mid-90s tomorrow. And at night, we're just not cooling off too much. Lows are largely in the middle to upper 70s, so it's going to be quite uncomfortable even through the night. We will see the heat index tomorrow hit 100 degrees at some point during the morning, likely, and then continue 100 to, say, 109 as we work our way into the afternoon hours, and then just a slow drop-off in those temperatures late. Late in the week, we do start to see a little bit of relief from the heat and humidity.
0: All right, David, I appreciate it. We'll talk again tomorrow.
7: Sounds good.
0: First Alert meteorologist David Ernst joining us here for the live weather chat. Taking a look at current conditions, as David mentioned, hot, humid. It is mostly sunny, 91 in Oshkosh, 90 in Green Bay, 91 in Appleton at the Myron Construction Studio of WHBY. Turning now to Hurling Clark Law Firm traffic. A couple of minor things passed along. One of those, a disabled vehicle along southbound I-41 just before you get to the Highway 47 interchange, north side of Appleton. Also a disabled vehicle along westbound Highway 2932 at the Double V intersection in Oneida or Hobart. That is not affecting traffic either. As for travel times, I-41 southbound, Highway 32 to the 441 interchange is 16 minutes. That's right on time. I-41 northbound, Shearing Road to Highway 29 is 6 minutes. No delays there. And the 441 loop for you this afternoon, 12 minutes in both directions. That's right on time. Traffic is brought to you by Hurling Clark Law Firm.
8: I'm Dan Loney with Your Money Now. Wall Street started the week higher and posted a record close. The Dow was up 306 points at 52,182, first time ever over 52K. NASDAQ picked up 522 points. The S&P 500 gained 86. West Texas crude was up 2.5% at $70.85 a barrel. The Securities and Exchange Commission has fined Bank of America's Merrill Lynch unit $7.5 million for failing to file numerous reports meant to flag money laundering and other suspicious activities. Merrill neither admitted nor denied wrongdoing in accepting the fines. Ford said it has hired or rehired 350 veteran engineers after AI and automated systems failed to deliver the desired quality level. According to Bloomberg, the automaker's chief operating officer, Kumar Galhotra, said they had been getting disappointing results, so it brought back specialists to find failure points before a part reaches the plant floor. That's Your Money Now.
9: That'll be $84.52.
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0: Just real quick, I was able to call up the We Energy's outage map here, and they're dealing with about 7 scattered outages on the east side of Appleton and crossing over, looks like, into Darboy as well. The source of all of these issues, not yet determined. So nowhere when they're going to get everybody turned back on, but somewhere in the range of about 200 to 300 customers of We Energies without power, including the Radio Ranch. So we're on the backup batteries now. We'll see how long it lasts. Coming up after the break, we're going to talk with Logan O'Leary. He is a videographer with us here at Woodward Community Media and also a Jowett Foundation scholarship winner, as Germany just scored to go up 2-1 on Paraguay in the World Cup. So there's much celebrating here in the WHBY studio with the last name of Krause. That's coming up after the break here on Your News Now.
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22: 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Goals help us focus and give us a path to success. There are a few things you want to do to write an effective goal. The first one is to set a goal that motivates you. Make sure it is something that is important to you. Your chances at success are not as great if you don't feel motivated. The second tip is to set a SMART goal. And SMART is an acronym you may have heard before. S stands for specific. What is it specifically that you want to accomplish? M is for measurable. How will you know you are making progress or have made progress or have achieved your goal? A is achievable or obtainable. Is your goal realistic with effort and commitment that you accept forward? R is for relevant. Why is this goal significant to your life? T is time-based. When will you achieve this goal? Is it a short-term, long-term, or do you have one of each? The third tip is to write out potential obstacles and, more importantly, the solutions. Number 4, write your goals down to see on a daily basis. And finally, number 5, celebrate your success. And that's this week's YMCA Health Minute.
0: Studio is Logan O'Leary. He's a multimedia videographer here at Woodward Community Media. And first off, Logan, thanks for joining us here on Your News Now.
23: Yeah, thank you for having me.
0: Before we get into a very special grant that you've been given here by the Wisconsin Broadcasters Association, give us a little of your background, education, where you're from, all that kind of stuff.
23: Yeah, I grew up in the UP. I have always been doing video and photography in some capacity for most of my life. So I grew up just shooting all kinds of things for fun with my friends, you know, that kind of stuff. Eventually went to UWGB, studied journalism, mass media. So I always kind of had some plan to do something in the world of media, photo, video for a long time. Wasn't really sure what that was. Eventually, many years, I did not work directly in media in any way, but it was always a side thing that I did. I have a business where I've done some commercial work before, and now I do mostly weddings. It wasn't until this current job that I have here at Woodward that I actually officially work full-time in video.
0: Sure. When you tell people that you're a videographer for a radio group, how do they usually react?
23: Definitely people seem confused or surprised. I'll say I'm a videographer for a radio company, and people just kind of look at me like, what are you talking about? I feel like that's a good opportunity to tell people that even though we're known for radio and that's the main thing we do, we also do video. That's one of the services that we offer to clients. So try to use it as an educational opportunity.
0: Yeah. So you're back in your little laboratory here at the Woodward mm-hmm. Radio Ranch working on, is it commercials for advertisers or kind of promotional stuff?
23: Yeah, it's a pretty wide range of things. So we offer video services to clients, whatever that might look like, whatever goal that a client has. Really, that's the thing that guides any service that we provide in the video world is what is the goal, what's the client trying to achieve with that project, and we'll kind of work on figuring out what's the best way to use video to try and achieve that goal. And then there's an element of doing some promotional work for Woodward as well and for our different stations. So that's what I spend a lot of time doing, too, is working with our on-air talent and creating some marketing promotional work in that space.
0: Yeah, so when you see stuff that looks like it's been professionally done and professionally edited and probably framed properly, that's what Logan has worked on. Mm-hmm. When you see it looks like I'm just holding my phone in front of my face, I'm doing that on my own.
23: Yeah, but smartphone cameras are pretty good these days, so you can get a lot farther with that now than you could before.
0: Yeah, in terms of the video quality, I mean, the same as you would have back when I was early days doing television, even before the days of high definition. You know, these cameras on the phones are beyond or match what we shoot professionally mm-hmm. in TV now as well.
23: Yeah, absolutely.
0: All right, so the reason I wanted to get you on was because you were recently awarded the Rick Jowett Fellowship by the Wisconsin Broadcasters Association Foundation, an opportunity for you to learn more and take your skills to a new level. How did you find out about the fellowship, and what was the application process like?
23: Yeah, so I found out about it through my supervisor here. She had found out about it through someone and sent me an email with a link just in case it was something I was interested in. And I took a look. Basically, the application process was just explaining some of my background, what I do for work right now, some of my career goals, and how I would plan to use the money from the fellowship if I got it to further my education in some way.
0: Sure. And what kind of areas are you looking at to expand?
23: Yeah, so with the money that I get from the grant, I am planning on taking some courses through this online academy called The Art of Documentary. So it's created by a documentary filmmaker. And there's three courses in that program that I plan to take. So one of them is called Producing Foundations, where it's basically all about the production aspect. So, budgeting, finding locations, putting together a crew, things like that. There is also the Cinematic Eye, which is all about creating a good image with your camera. So things like lighting, camera, lenses, all of the gear and process that goes into that. And then Documentary Foundations is the last one, which kind of goes through the process start to finish of creating a documentary film. But there's a big emphasis on story, which is obviously what a documentary is all about, is having a good story. And so I picked those three classes because I think those are kind of the three big elements of creating a video project of any kind. There's the production aspect and the logistics and figuring out all of that. There is the actual visuals of creating something that looks nice. And then there's the story, which is the thing that actually hooks people in and keeps people watching. So I figure between those three, I'll have pretty much all my bases covered.
0: Working on a documentary about my father's experience on an Old Glory Honor flight, I'm thinking, man, I really wish I would have gone through those three courses because mm-hmm. you think when you're out in the field, you've done a great job of capturing angles and really cool shots, and maybe we're panning properly, and the next thing you know, when you get home and you look at all the footage, it's like, ew, that really wasn't that well centered. Ooh, there's light beams coming in. So it's a little bit different in terms of studio work and being out in the field, but man, I wish I would have had that a little better idea before I went out there with the cameras.
23: Yeah, that is, I'd say, doing any kind of documentary or field work or even events, stuff like that, I do really enjoy that because it's kind of left up to the air a little bit more. It's you have the most control when you're able to plan things out, yeah, and you have total control of the space and the lighting and all of that. But I really enjoy the aspect of planning things out as much as you can, but then when you get there on the day, still being able to leave some of it up to just kind of rolling with the punches and seeing what happens as you go.
0: The unscripted nature is the most fun. I don't know what was going to happen, and we captured it on film.
23: Yeah,
0: or video, absolutely. Excuse me. I'm old. Logan O'Leary, videographer here at Woodward Community Media, joining us. So when you talk about learning more about the documentary process, something you hope to use here at Woodward Community Media, or maybe something you can branch out to a little bit farther in your career?
23: Yeah, one of the things that I talked about in my application for the fellowship grant is I like to stay open to any possibilities. I don't want to limit what might be possible. So obviously the main thing that we do is commercial work for clients, advertising, that kind of thing, and I think that will always be part of what we do.
0: Yep.
23: But at the same time, I don't ever want to shut down an opportunity just because it's not what we usually do or it's nothing we've ever done before. I want to always be open to new possibilities and new ways of doing things that, you know, just because we haven't done it before doesn't mean we can't or doesn't mean it won't work. So that's what I really want to do, is just remain open to anything. So if that means someday, you know, maybe we produce a feature-length documentary, who knows? It may not be likely. It might not be something in our priorities right now, but you never know, and I don't ever want to turn down any ideas just because it seems like it doesn't fit with things right now, because you never know.
0: Yep, I like that attitude. What advice do you have for someone who might be thinking about videography as a career?
23: Yeah, I was just talking to someone the other day who is interested in getting into video and dabbling with that a little bit, and it's definitely an interesting time with AI and all of that stuff, generated content coming out. A lot of videographers are worried about losing their jobs to AI, so it's might not seem like a great time to start getting into it. I think the big thing that I would focus on, and what I told this person I was talking to the other day, is just figuring out what you are passionate about, what you enjoy doing, and having a vision or direction of, you know, what are you going to enjoy? Why do you want to make videos? What's going to bring you the most joy and passion? And if you have that direction to kind of guide you, I think you'll be able to figure out something. Even if it looks different than what a career in video would have looked like 10 or 15 years ago, so long as you have that passion and you actually enjoy what you're doing and you have some direction, then I think without that, you're not really going to get very far.
0: Yeah. All I would be able to do is tell old man stories of when my first job in broadcasting was in TV production, and we had to do tape-to-tape editing. Not the, you know, click and point and everything is gone or everything tightens up perfectly that we use now with our modern computer systems. It was actual work.
23: Yeah. Well, there's a niche for everything these days. You could start a YouTube channel just talking about that if you want.
0: There we go. Logan, I appreciate it. By the way, if anyone wants to reach out to you here at Woodward Community Media, what's the best way to do it?
23: Well, me directly, I guess I can just give my
0: just
23: contact info. My email is logan.oleary@wcmnew.com. 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Like I said, what kinds of video projects we do, it always depends on what you're looking for, what kind of goal you have. So from there, might connect you with other people to further that conversation. Process might look different depending on what the nature of the video project might be, but that's always a good starting point, is just reaching out.
0: Yeah. Logan, I'm glad to have you on the team. Really appreciate the awesome work that you've been doing so far.
23: Thank you.
0: And look forward to more of that in the future.
23: Yeah, absolutely.
0: That'll do it for today's edition of Your News Now on WHBY. I'm Jonathan Krause. Brewers baseball coming your way in 5 minutes. Before that, ABC News. Tomorrow we'll be back again with another check on local news for you, weather, sports as well. And we're going to talk with Brian from Annex Wealth Management about the latest from Wall Street and how it affects your retirement savings. Talk to you then.
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2: From ABC News, I'm Stephanie Officer. Today, the U.S. Supreme Court sided with President Trump and ruled the president can hire and fire people who they deem fit. Two independent government agencies like the FCC, FAA, and others. It stems from a case where FTC official Rebecca Slaughter was let go. But in a 6-3 decision, the conservative justices ruled the president could fire officials at these agencies because they're engaging in executive functions. ABC's Devin Dwyer.
4: Congress since the 1930s has created dozens of agencies from the NTSB to the Federal Trade Commission, Federal Election Commission, Securities and Exchange Commission. They touch all aspects of American life, setting regulations, doing enforcement of those regulations, and they are helmed by Republicans and Democrats in many cases. They were designed to be independent, protected from presidential interference. But what Chief Justice John Roberts said today in this opinion is that the president does have the power under the Constitution to stick his fingers in there and design those agencies as he wants.
2: Meanwhile, Trump today confirmed a team of negotiators is headed to Doha for talks with Iran, though Iranian state media reports there would be no such negotiations between the U.S. and Iran.
20: There'll be a meeting on that tomorrow in Doha, and they're going to Qatar. I think they've already left, or they're just about getting ready to leave. So we'll see how that goes. But we're doing very well on that front. But the meeting in Doha is going to be perhaps important, perhaps not. We're going to find out.
2: The president added the war with Iran is, quote, almost won militarily. Authorities have identified 28-year-old Irving Mauricio as the victim of a vicious crocodile attack in Puerto Vallarta, Mexico. Officials say he was staying at the Marriott when he was allegedly attacked and dragged out to sea Friday evening. 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
2: Inside a South Carolina courtroom, we've learned new details regarding the retrial of Alex Murdaugh. ABC's Michelle Franzen.
28: For the first time since South Carolina's highest court overturned the double murder convictions of his son, Paul, and wife, Maggie, Alex Murdaugh back in court, appearing for a hearing on a retrial. Judge Deborah McCaslin setting a new trial date.
29: I'm thinking April the 5th.
28: Murdaugh appearing in court shackled and wearing an orange jumpsuit, his legal team requesting he be allowed unshackled and in plain clothes.
2: A Marine who went missing while at sea last week has been declared dead.
30: Lance Corporal Armando Ortiz Canseco was taking part in a training operation aboard the USS Anchorage off the coast of Southern California last week. The 21-year-old was reported missing from the amphibious transport dock ship last Thursday. There was a large-scale search and rescue effort, but he was not found. Now the U.S. Marines are declaring Canseco deceased and are releasing his identity. Canseco enlisted in the Marine Corps in 2023. Alex Stone, ABC News, Los Angeles.
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